0: 15 men to 220 years in prison each for involvement in the 2019 Easter Sunday bombings that killed 279 people. 14 were convicted on all charges, including murder and conspiracy to commit terrorism, while 9 others were acquitted. The men were accused of aiding suicide bombers who targeted 3 churches and 3 luxury hotels. The 5-year trial involved more than 23,000 charges, the most in a single case in Sri Lankan legal history. Among those convicted was Muhammad Naufar, identified by prosecutors as the ringleader. Indonesia has recorded over 170,000 respiratory cases since August in regions affected by forest and land fires, including more than 40,000 cases affecting toddlers. Blazes in Borneo, Sumatra and Papua are causing toxic smog over parts of the country, as well as in Malaysia and Singapore. Health authorities have sent oxygen concentrators, masks and oxygen canisters to affected regions and advised people to reduce outdoor activities when air quality worsens. Officials say the blazes are being intensified by the strongest El Niño climate phenomenon in decades, as well as climate change, forest degradation and slash-and-burn land clearing. Thailand's cabinet has approved draft legislation to restrict its cannabis industry, reversing Prime Minister Anutin Chanvirakul's decriminalization policy in 2022. The bill aims to strengthen oversight of cannabis cultivation and processing and increase penalties for violations. It requires growers to register plantations, allowing authorities to trace cannabis from cultivation to sale. Existing dispensary licenses will expire and must become licensed medical facilities with qualified practitioners to continue operating. The draft legislation will be submitted to Parliament for consideration.
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2: 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It's 8:04 a.m.
1: Weather.
2: The weather for this Wednesday, we have thundery showers once again to expect today, according to the NEA, and this is mainly over northern and eastern Singapore later on this afternoon. We have 25 degree lows and 34 degree highs to expect this Wednesday.
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1: Traffic.
4: Good morning. We have 3 accidents to report. The first is on the SLE towards the BKE after Yishun. Avoid lanes 1 and 3. Second accident on the SLE as well towards the CTE after Lentor Avenue. Avoid lanes 1 and 2. And the third accident is on the CTE towards the AYE after Ang Mo Kio Avenue 1 with congestion until Ang Mo Kio Avenue 5. Avoid lane 1. That's your traffic. Talk of the town coming up.
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4: Welcome back to Talk of the Town. And we're discussing a very difficult topic this morning. How does a Singaporean family fight for justice when a family member is tragically killed in a foreign country? We're talking about the awful story of Arjun Menon. And still with us in the studio is his very courageous sister, Prema Menon. Now, as we were discussing previously, you very calmly and bravely went through the process of his murder. He was killed outside his compound in Malawi. He was found by the security guard. You've been chasing the officers, the police on scene for more than a year now. You still don't know the who. You still don't know the why. So you've gone public with your investigation. What's been the response from Singaporeans? I want to know that first. How has Singaporeans got involved or supported you along this journey? I know you've been in the media, you've been in the newspapers. Have you had much support from the Singaporean community as well as folks in Malawi?
8: That's a good question. I think generally I've been following like comments, and of course I think a lot of people probably express shock that it's taken this long. I think the story, as to, you know, how it's doing, like, broadly, I don't know. I do get some messages, like, saying I'm really sorry this happened, or people sharing their own experience of, you know, I was supposed to take up a job in Malawi and I didn't. And I'm like, okay. Maybe I haven't received that sentiment yet, because I think stories like this, initially the people who are pulled to it are people who knew Arjun. And I think my aim has really been about making sure, A, the story hasn't been forgotten. So, like, putting it out again, like, look, this happened a year ago. I think, though, there are people who have probably sent me messages giving me ideas on what I can do, and those are really appreciated, like people I don't really know.
4: So, I was going to ask that. Have you been offered help? And is there any kind of help you need?
8: So, in terms of being offered help, I think if we're talking about general public coming to me, people usually like go like, have you done this? Have you called MFA? And I'm like, yeah, those things I've done. I don't think locally, I think it's maybe people who have like a second degree of separation, with Arjun and his friends, who come and like some people have, you know, suggested a more like strategic approach, like how to communicate my case more effectively. Mm. Others have told me like things I can consider. I do think, though, generally, and I'll be very honest, I think some people think what I'm doing is going to just end up in me being really disappointed. And I think I've had to push back a little bit, because I think you have to step into these things. It's very difficult. I'm not expecting, like, tomorrow somebody to come and save us. I think I know what's ahead. But I think you have to step into these things with hope. You can't go into it thinking, you know what, it's a lost cause. You really do have to go, like, I'm just going to try. Each time I come to a open door, I walk through it. If that next door is shut, I try another door. Because the other option is just to sit and do nothing, which is worse. So, yeah. So I think that's kind of been my reflection when you ask me, like, what the response has been.
9: Yeah.
8: I think some people are really sorry. They can never imagine it happening to them. Others express frustration. Yeah, and then there's also the people who, I think Singaporeans, we're very pragmatic people. Sometimes it's good. Sometimes it can also be like, it's too hard. Maybe you should just move on.
9: Right.
8: I think, yeah.
9: Mm. So we're hearing from a lot of listeners. I want to give some shout outs to James, who says, my deepest condolences to you, Prema, and for sharing about your beloved brother. I want to thank you. Bella coming in to say, hearing a story like this reminds us that it is not just a case, but a family that keeps living with their absence. May your family continue to have people who remember, listen, and care, because no family should feel that they have to carry years of uncertainty by themselves. Thank you, and keep your comments coming at 8855-0893. We know that, Prema, now you've started documenting your search for answers publicly, right? And you wanted to bring this into the public eye and maybe get some answers for yourself, since the investigations have not yielded much evidence or information. Are you worried about any backlash, or are you worried about taking this on your own?
8: Yes, I think I am worried for a lot of things. I'm not someone who's used to putting myself out in public like this. You get to a certain age that it's easier not to talk to people. You're just like quite happy staying at home. So I think to wake up in the morning to go to a radio station and talk about things, it's quite nerve-wracking, because, you know, you're putting yourself out there, which also means sometimes you open yourself up to criticism. I think I do think today we live in a world that if you want to step on a platform, then you also have to be ready for people to say certain things or give you some feedback. But I think broadly, what I'm worried about is maybe because I don't know the circumstances of what has happened, and I'm not familiar with the system in Malawi, and lots of people share theories with me, you know, founded or unfounded. And, you know, I, like I said, when you make yourself available, people will share a lot of theories. I sometimes worry that am I going in over my head? So will
9: putting
8: I be
9: yourself
8: safe?
9: In danger?
8: Yeah.
9: Yes.
8: My sister is very worried. I think she often says, like, what if people come after you? Again, I go back to the thing about what is the other option here?
4: Mm.
8: You know, I can be afraid and I can sit at home. But I don't know. It doesn't sit well with me because I think, you know, founded or unfounded, and, you know, I, like I said, when you make yourself available,

0: It's everything that's come after that feels worse.
1: Yeah. And I want to talk about your parents, the toll it must have taken on them. Sadly, you said your mother has also since passed away.
0: Yeah.
1: Talk about the toll this has had on your parents.
0: Yeah. You know, growing up, my father always said, like, the worst pain to live through is losing your child. And I remember when I got that phone call, that's all I could think about my father. I was like, oh, my God. Like, it's somehow, like, has this been spoken into existence, right? My mother adored my brother. Like, I mean, she had him at a very young age. I think seeing her go through the grief was worse than carrying my own grief. I remember, like, having to sit with her and explaining to her, because, you know, we Hindus believe that, you know, when your time is up, you're called back. Like, you know, your purpose on earth is served. And I had to take, you know, speak about that more than anything. So, yeah, it was really I think it was probably more difficult for my mother, because I think she was someone who felt very deeply, you know, loved him deeply, of course. My father, yeah, I think he's a very strong man. Like, we take a lot of our cues from him. He's very stoic. He says, look, I understand. I mean, I know this has happened, but I can never accept it. Mm. And, you know, my family have chosen to stay quite private in all of this, because I think it is quite difficult for them to talk about it so openly.
2: Yeah.
0: And, yeah, because...
1: Looking ahead, Prema, what is justice for you?
0: I think... When people ask me this question, of course, you know, I would like a resolution. I would like, maybe at some point, for my, you know, the ideal case is somebody answers for this crime. Somebody or some persons answer for this crime. And that is the ultimate goal. I think also an awareness that I don't think enough people know that if you are unlucky enough to lose a loved one overseas, you're pretty much on your own. And I don't, again, say this as a criticism. It's just the way the world works. And by sharing my experience in trying to get some answers for my brother, I'm hoping one day people, I mean, sadly, if somebody comes to be in my shoes, that they can look at this and go, all right, so this person tried this. Maybe I can try that too. Because otherwise, this is a really lonely journey, because a lot of times you feel like you're screaming into the void, asking for someone to pay attention. And I must say, though, the fact that we've been able to get this much press in Singapore has been nice, because it somehow feels like Arjun matters. And I think it even matters to my dad. I think my dad was surprised. He was like, oh, people actually want to read about this. I say, yeah, because I think, because it can happen to anyone. I think a lot of times people, like, you know, I never thought I would be, you know, my family would go through something like this.
2: Yeah.
0: Right? Nobody does.
2: Sultan coming in to say, Prema is a woman of steel, a great sister. Aaron coming to say, really sorry to have heard about this tragedy. I wish to express my deepest condolences to what has happened to Arjun. I hope your bravery will lead to justice for him and the family one day. So before you go, Prema, when people hear the name Arjun Menon years from now, what do you hope they remember about him?
0: I think I hope that they remember this was a man who loved large and lived big. You know, I think he's someone who very intentionally chose to chase his dreams, achieved his dreams, always had a welcoming spirit and never kind of had judgments of people. And I think that's what made him so successful, because he was really a child of the world and he lived that adventure. And I think when I talk to Arjun's friend about continuing his spirit, I think it's about those same things, right? Caring for people, not judging, and also understanding the kind of backgrounds people come from and having a bit of empathy. I think that will take us a long way in the world, especially, like, you know, the world we live in now. I think that goes a long way.
1: Couldn't agree more. Prema Menon, the sister of Arjun Menon, we hope you find justice and peace. Thank you for joining us on Talk of the Town.
2: Traffic. Good morning. A quick look on the roads now. We see an incident on Jalan Haji Alias towards Alamanda Grove after Jalan Siantan. So you want to avoid lane 2 if you're there. An accident as well on PIE towards Changi after Paya Lebar Road. Avoid lane 1 and drive safely.
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1: Welcome back to Let's Talk Singapore. It's Audrey Seek. Neil Humphreys will be back in just a minute. Oh, here he is running into the studio because he did have to go to the little men's room.
2: My first toilet break since I started the show this morning at 6 o'clock.
1: Yes, well, that was a very, very long talk of the town that we had, and a very important one to have. So, yes. You know, it's yes. One of those things where we kind of had to hold it together.
2: And I'm really not making light of the very serious subject, but yes, I didn't want to cut the interview off.
1: Of course.
2: We still had more to say. Excuse me, could you stop talking? I need to go to the toilet. No. So I was happy to hold my bladder. But what a humbling guest. Prema Menon, the sister of Arjun. And as I said there, I really hope she finds some sort of justice and
1: yes.
2: peace
1: yes.
2: At the end of all this. So many comments. Did you get to Lewis's comment yet?
1: Not yet. Just came in.
2: Lewis said, Neil and Audrey, another wonderful guest on the show sharing such a personal story. It may not always have a happy ending, but you guys give people a safe space to speak openly, share what they have been through, and perhaps find some sense of closure along the way. Thank you, Lewis. That means a lot, comments like that.
1: Yes.
2: Ian says, admire your persistence. That's Prema's persistence to create more awareness as Prema seeks justice for Arjun.
1: Yes.
2: Yes, that's what we want. And Gao says, call for the community in Malawi for more help and witnesses. Gao, I think that is what Prema is doing day after day after day. She is formidable. She will not give up.
1: For 16 months, Sultan said it the best. Prema is a woman of steel, a great sister. And she has said that, what is my other option? You know, I'm not going to sit at home and give up, even though she's hit roadblock after roadblock. Mm. Investigations are seemingly ongoing, but she's not getting any answers. So what does she do? She just searches herself. She's taken this search public. She has come on our show, and we're so happy to be able to talk to her about what Arjun was like as a brother, as a person, but also, you know, just to find out more about the case and what more we could do. She has also done a few other interviews, I believe. Mm. And hopefully with all of this attention now back on Arjun's case, which again happened 16 months ago, we're hoping that this would actually spur a second wind of, you know, finding out what happened to him in Malawi.
2: Could not agree more. And just to make me feel even worse,
1: yeah.
2: When I went to the toilet, I realized I was keeping her waiting. She wanted to use toilet after me. I thought, oh, I'm so sorry, Prema. I have been waiting for 2.5 hours. I'm so, so sorry. But she was lovely, and her friend came along to film the interview, and she's going to be doing this every single day. Her tenacity, like I say, is just so inspiring and humbling. Sultan says, that's why you guys, Neil and Audrey, heal people. I mean, it's very sweet, Sultan. It's Prema who's doing the heavy lifting here. We're happy and honored to have someone like Prema in the studio.
1: Yeah, the bravery it takes and the tenacity to be able to speak about what I have to say, I think, is the worst thing that ever happened to her family, is the worst thing that can happen to anybody, to lose someone, your loved one, and feeling helpless. She kept talking about how, I feel like I'm screaming into a void and yeah. No one's listening.
2: Yeah.
1: And, you know, to envision that and for it to go on for 16 months, I really don't know how she finds the strength to do this every day. Tech Chong coming in with a great comment. Good morning, Tech Chong. He says, good morning, Neil and Audrey. What a heavy topic to start the morning with. Arjun is a legendary archer and warrior. I'm sure he remained a warrior in spirit until the very end. His family members, too, must have great strength to manage such difficult news and find the courage to move forward. I sincerely hope the investigation will shed some light on what happened and bring some clarity to this very unfortunate incident.
2: Could not agree more. The best, most empathetic listeners on radio. Alan says, was there a consulate or embassy helpful? See, this is the interesting part, Alan, the depressing part, is it does fall through the gaps because Singapore does not have a resident diplomatic mission or high commission in Malawi, which is often the case. Yeah. We're a small country. We can't be represented in every country on earth. So you go through the Ministry of Foreign Affairs, which Prema has. And Prema said, to her credit and to their credit, they have done everything they can. But this is a domestic matter involving domestic law agencies. There's only so much the MFA can do. Ultimately, it's up to the legal and law agencies on the ground in Malawi.
1: Yeah, and hopefully, you know, as she takes this search public, and she did share off air that she's been hearing more updates since, you know, she has gone public with this. I think that people in Malawi, the community there, is also trying to help her, especially those who have been touched by Arjun Menon in some way in that community. But she did say that since this has gained more attention locally here, she has been getting a little bit more answers, people replying to her.
2: Yeah.
1: But still, I don't think anything concrete has come out.
2: And she does say comments from listeners like yourselves help her pursue her mission, if you like. So thank you for sending your comments, and do keep them coming. 8855-0893. You do need that number, as always, because after the news, it is Singapore Unfiltered. And talk about first world problems in Singapore. What are we upset about here? Putting our feet on buses.
1: Mm-hmm.
2: We need fines, ladies and gentlemen. Could only be Singapore, couldn't it? We need fines to make us behave properly. We need fines to tell us not to blast music on buses and trains. We need fines to tell us not to put feet on seats. What is wrong with us? What do you guys think? 8855-0893. That's the conversation we're going to have after the news on Singapore Unfiltered.

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1: These are your news headlines. I'm Shilpa Shades. Police are investigating issues raised in an audit committee's report into the Law Society of Singapore. The society emailed members this week saying police had instructed it not to publish or comment on the matter during investigations. The report was sparked by an anonymous email sent to the Law and Manpower Ministries last September. It covers issues between 2022 and 2025, including inappropriate workplace conduct and shortcomings in governance, whistleblowing processes, and other internal controls. The society announced last month it would release the report following a redaction process after member lawyers insisted on full disclosure. From October 6th, travellers entering Singapore in foreign registered cars will only be able to submit their SG arrival card if the vehicle has a valid vehicle entry permit. The Immigration and Checkpoints Authority says the SG arrival card system will verify VEP status in advance. It advised motorists to apply for the permit before travelling to avoid being turned back at land checkpoints. This requirement will be progressively extended to other vehicle types. Drivers are also reminded that VEP applications and renewals will be denied from November 2nd if vehicles have outstanding fines. In Asian news, a Sri Lankan court has sentenced 15 men to 220 years in prison each for involvement in the 2019 Easter Sunday bombings that killed 279 people. 14 were convicted on all charges, including murder and conspiracy to commit terrorism, while 9 others were acquitted. The men were accused of aiding suicide bombers who targeted 3 churches and 3 luxury hotels. The 5-year trial involved more than 23,000 charges, the most in a single case in Sri Lankan legal history. Among those convicted was Muhammad Naufar, identified by prosecutors as the ringleader. Indonesia has recorded over 170,000 respiratory cases since August in regions affected by forest and land fires, including more than 40,000 cases affecting toddlers. Blazes in Borneo, Sumatra and Papua are causing toxic smog over parts of the country, as well as in Malaysia and Singapore. Health authorities have sent oxygen concentrators, masks and oxygen canisters to affected regions and advised people to reduce outdoor activities when air quality worsens. Officials say the blazes are being intensified by the strongest El Niño climate phenomenon in decades, as well as climate change, forest degradation and slash-and-burn land clearing. Thailand's cabinet has approved draft legislation to restrict its cannabis industry, reversing Prime Minister Anutin Chanvirakul's decriminalization policy in 2022. The bill aims to strengthen oversight of cannabis cultivation and processing and increase penalties for violations. It requires growers to register plantations, allowing authorities to trace cannabis from cultivation to sale. Existing dispensary licenses will expire and must become licensed medical facilities with qualified practitioners to continue operating. The draft legislation will be submitted to Parliament for consideration.
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3: 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Vehicle breakdown on the PIE towards Changi after the KPE and heavy traffic on the ECP towards the city between Fort Road and Marine Parade. That's your traffic coming up, Singapore Unfiltered.
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3: And The mess we make. Welcome to Singapore Unfiltered. What a topic we have today. Do we really need fines, people, to make us behave properly? Do we need to be fined not to blast music on buses and MRT trains? Do we need to be fined not to put our feet on seats? Well, apparently we do, because now we can face fines of up to $500 not to eat, drink, litter, blast music, or put our feet on our seats. What do you guys think? 8855-0893. As always, it's me, Neil Humphreys, Audrey Seek, and the fabulous Stomp editor, Maureen Au, more commonly known as food blogger, Miss Tumchuk, who is currently cornering the coffee shop market of Singapore, opening a new coffee shop very soon. Welcome to the show, Maureen.
4: Good morning, guys.
2: Good morning. And we want you guys to chime in to 8855-0893. Do you think we need fines to make us behave? Because we do have a giveaway, Neil, a $100 voucher to Birds of a Feather. This is a meal that brings together bold flavors, offering unique cuisines inspired by the rich tea house culture of Chengdu, helmed by chef partner Eugene C, combining rich Sichuan flavors with refined European culinary traditions. $100 on the table today if you don't put your feet on the table. How about that?
3: Exactly. We want your best comments. And come on, it's Wednesday. Happy hump day. Let's have a few voices on the show other than ours. Send in your audio notes, 8855-0893. A long time since I've heard some of our listeners' voices. The best audio note, the best comment will get that $100 voucher. So to recap, from today, the 23rd of September, nuisance and disruptive behaviour on public buses and at bus interchanges and terminals will become offences. You can be fined up to $500 for the following: putting your feet on the seats, playing audio loudly, littering or eating or drinking on the buses. We're not playing anymore. This is the real deal. What do you guys think about it? 8855-0893. Happened to me yesterday.
2: What did?
3: I said to you earlier, didn't I? There were kids on the bus and several of them had their feet on the seats. Mm-hmm. And what did I do? Absolutely nothing. I just sat there in silence. I didn't say a word. Should I have said something, listeners? Should I have intervened? Should I have ratted them out? Told tales. Told the bus driver. What do you think? 8855-0893. Maureen, you have coffee shops.
4: Mm-hmm.
3: Do people put their feet on seats in your coffee shops? Is it something you're unhappy with?
4: Of course they do. And then they will turn on their TikTok or watch play games, watch live stream. They do all sorts of things in the coffee shop as well. But, you know, we can't really do much to it because they are enjoying our kopi. And it's, I guess, a culture.
2: Okay.
4: And then as long as they don't disturb, the videos don't play too loudly, I think we are generally okay. But not on the bus, actually. On the bus, we always hear all the loud noises, right?
3: Yeah.
4: Especially the loud phones. Ayo, that one, I cannot.
2: Oh.
3: No, I can't. Why do I want to hear your Korean drama? Why do I want to hear your Mando pop? And why do I want to hear Forever Young? I don't need to hear it. You have earphones. They were invented for a reason. Your music, your choice, your ear holes. We don't need to have that shared with the rest of the bus. What do you think? 8855-0893.
2: Ian coming in with a great comment. Good morning, Ian. Ian says, Singapore is a fine city, hence not surprised that this new penalty will come sooner or later. Bella saying, why didn't they add no nail clipping?
4: Oh. Ah.
3: That's one of my favorites. I've seen that on the MRT. My big thing is taking the shoes off. Why is it because you're wearing slippers or Crocs that can be removed easily, you somehow feel you can? I see it at hawker centres. That's a big no-no for me. When they slip off the Crocs, put their feet up and start picking the fluff between their toes. I've seen that at Sengkang Hawker Centre. I was on an MRT about a year ago, 9 months to a year ago, and it was an uncle sitting opposite me, shoes off, Crocs on the floor, feet up, like he was crossing his legs, and he got out the toenail clippers. I'm not making it up.
4: He needs a pedicure.
3: It was a quiet time of the day. The train wasn't packed, in his defense. It's not like other commuters were getting nail clippings in the eye. but he was sitting there stretched out, clipping his toenails on the MRT. Should he be fined for that? What do you guys think? 8855-0893.
2: Well, I think it's important to say this has gone beyond public transport, but we are focusing on what's going on public buses today, right? So from today, if you blast music, if you put your feet on the seats, if you eat or drink on these public buses, you can face a fine up to $500. Our question today is that really necessary? Because isn't it basic consideration? These are not complicated rules. Mm. We know that we shouldn't do it. So do you think that most people are, we are mostly considerate?
3: Of course.
2: This enforcement is really aimed at just the small few, the minority, who repeatedly don't care.
3: I agree with you. It's always a minority. Yeah. And also, I think, is there an age element to this? I'd love to know our listeners' views. Because I think we give license to the elderly. We love our aunties. We love our uncles. And I've championed this in my book. I admire it greatly. I admire filial piety. I admire our respect for our elders. And I've written about this many times. I remember when I lived in Topayu, I used to get the 238 feeder bus from Topayu MRT through Lorong 8. And it was a non-air-conditioned bus. This is how old I am, right? And I always remember these aunties. And you know the two seats at the front of the bus that face each other? That's a gossip seat for aunties. So they'll sit across from each other. So they're looking back at each other, right? And I remember this vividly. One auntie would have her feet up on the left side of the seat facing her. And then the auntie facing her would have her feet up on the right side of the seat.
2: Wow.
3: So they're taking up four seats. One seat each for their bottoms and the other seat for their feet, which are up on the chairs. And they're nattering away like a pair of busted chainsaws in Hokkien. And it's marvellous. I didn't feel angry. I almost admired it. They were like the auntie mafia.
2: Make yourself at home.
4: Yeah,
3: nobody is going to step in and say to those aunties, put your feet down.
2: Yeah. Mm.
3: There's a respect there, but do we take that respect too far? Do you think? 8855-0893.
2: There's another element. I do think that the whole loud audio thing, a lot of elderly folks, and this is not, I don't have any stats or anything. I'm sure there are plenty of younger folks who are guilty of this as well, but they don't like having anything in their ear. They don't like the AirPods. They don't like the...
3: Good point.
2: Yeah, right? And so they would blast it once in a while. Bob coming in with a great comment. Bob says, if someone is playing something loud on their phone in a public space, I will lean over and watch the video too. And when they ask what I'm doing, I will say, it's so loud, I want to see what's happening.
3: Oh, that's
4: you
3: a good
4: know
3: one.
4: Recently there is this TikTok video of this guy, because he was on the bus and he actually brought a few packs new earpiece, and then there was this auntie who was playing a video very loudly on the bus, blasting music and all, and he went over to pass him a pack of
2: free earphones.
4: Yeah, and then he was like, nah, auntie, take. Then auntie said, like, no, I don't want. Then the guy was like, no, this is new, you should use it. That was so good.
3: Yeah, it's a good idea. But Audrey makes a good point, actually. Audrey makes a very good point, which is I do think we cut slack to different generations. Mm-hmm. If it's an auntie or an uncle beside me and they're playing the Mandarin or the K-pop drama or whatever it is, I leave it. If it's a teenager,
2: you get mad.
3: I'm more likely to say something. Is that fair? Is that right? What do you think? 8855-0893. If a teenager, for argument's sake, or a young person was cutting their toenails and taking their shoes off on the MRT, I'd be a little bit more, really? But for some reason, if it's an uncle, I let it go. Is that wrong on my part? And when I say let it go, I'm only talking...
2: I understand.
3: Yes, we're not talking high rocks here.
2: Yes, yes. But
3: so is there a generational... Yes, thank you. Is there a generational element to this? Mm. What do you think? 8855-0893.
2: Well, Kelton coming in with a great question as well. I think the challenge is really in the follow-through, Kelton says. We are quite good at announcing rules, but if people feel that the chances of actually getting caught are very low, will the fine change much? So it is less about whether the fine is $500 and more about whether enforcement is visible, practical and consistent enough for people to take it seriously.
3: Great point from Kelton.
2: How are they going to enforce this?
3: Great point.
2: Have someone standing on every bus, put your foot down, $500.
4: CCTV one, right?
2: In the buses?
4: Yeah. Do they?
2: I mean,
3: but Kelton makes a good point. Yeah. My oldest Singaporean friend says, and he is Singaporean, Singaporeans will get away with whatever they can if they think they're not going to be caught. Mm. And it's that classic thing. Who is going to enforce this? And are we going to have to become a nation of rats? We're just ratting everybody, you know, telling tales on everybody. That one eating, that one talking.
4: Policing one another.
3: Policing each other. What do you guys think? 8855-0893. Kelton says, if you played loud music today and received a fine by tomorrow, that would work. Mm. What do you guys think? Keep all of your comments coming to Singapore Unfiltered.
0: Traffic.
2: Good morning. A quick look at the traffic right now. We are seeing an accident on ECP towards City after Changi. Avoid lane 3. Heavy traffic now on CTE towards AYE between Moulmein Road and PIE Changi. Drive safely.
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3: Welcome back to Singapore Unfiltered. And the question we're asking you today is public etiquette. Do we need fines to make us behave on public transport? Well, we do from today. Literally, we can be fined $500 for littering, playing loud music, or putting our feet up on seats. What do you guys think about it? 8855-0893. I have a big one about the feet. That is just a personal one. Do you really want to see people's feet?
2: No, I don't, no. Neil. No, I don't.
3: Well, I agree with you, because here's the fun fact that I think folks who get their feet out in public places don't seem to appreciate. Feet are not generally the go-to body part when it comes to the attraction stakes. Am I wrong here? I mean, you'll never hear guys say, oh, did you see her? Lovely pair of feet. You'll never hear that. You'll never hear giggling girls say, oh, he had big bulging toenails.
2: Oh my God.
3: You're never going to hear that. So why do people think we want to see their feet in public places, whether it's buses, MRTs, hawker centres, coffee shops? Why? Put your feet away. That's an instant fine.
2: Shout out to our listeners having a lovely breakfast. I apologise.
3: That's my point.
2: Yes.
3: That's so my perfect point. Nobody wants to see it.
2: Yeah. Okay.
3: Put it away.
2: So a lot of comments coming in now. Sultan saying, another annoying act is when they sit with widening their thighs and legs and hitting our bodies. Man spreading.
3: Which I'm literally doing right
2: now. Or woman spreading, yes, however you cut it. It's a lack of social etiquette. I think you're right, Sultan. So the question now is, do you think that we as a society need this? Do we need to have these rules in black or white? Because are we giving too much slack to certain groups of people? I think Justine came in with a great comment. Justine says, while we respect the elderly, I feel a lot of them these days just feel they are entitled and are free to do whatever they please. They forget that there are others around, not just on the bus, but in the hawker centers as well, in coffee shops. Mm. They just blast their music, videos, and sometimes even feel you have violated their usual space.
3: Who said that?
2: Justine.
3: Could not agree more. And this is interesting, Maureen, isn't it? Because it comes back, and I'm going to let you comment on this, the cultural aspect. And that's why I want you to comment, because I adore, as I said, filial piety, the respect for our elders. But where's the line? Where's the line between respecting our elders and basically letting elders do whatever they like? What do you think? I mean, in one of your coffee shops, if you see an auntie and uncle with their feet up on a chair, picking their toenails, do you say anything? Do you do anything?
4: To be honest, I think we should say something. But a lot of times, if they do not disturb the other diners, then, you know, we'll just close two eyes and let it go. But, you know, be it bus or kopitiam, right, it's like a shared space.
3: Yes.
4: You know, we shouldn't see like a living room, you know, where you can pick your toenails or then you can talk loudly. So it's not like that. So I feel like having this kind of fines actually helps to let people know that, you know, you should behave.
2: Mm.
4: But will it actually change the behavior, to be honest?
3: I could not agree more. And I love Jasmine's comment. I love it because she kicks off with, good morning. I cannot begin to tell you how marvelous it is to have Neil back.
2: Oh, yeah.
3: I like you, Jasmine. You sound intelligent. I think in places like coffee shops and open spaces, it really is one of the few places where the elderly and bored can have interaction. Very good point. Mm-hmm. And sharing their favorite videos becomes a crime. Then where do you draw the line? Mm. What about laughing loudly? And she says, I'm not meaning to be mean, but what if women, and this is Jasmine, not me saying this, what if women cackle and squawk? Do we criticize them? If loud noise is disruptive, where do we join the line? With music and speech and laughter, is it about decibels or is it about content? So where do we draw the line when it comes to volume? Yeah. People laugh loudly, sometimes louder than music and movies that you might be playing on the phone. Great comment, Jasmine. 8855-0893. What do you guys think? Max says, good morning. On this very morning, I think it's a general common self-awareness rule. It's about ongoing education, role models, and penalties to get the next, to get us to the next graceful level. Good point, Mac, because Mac goes on to say, example, returning your own food tray generally has much improved. But that's the point, isn't it? We needed laws.
4: Yeah.
3: We needed rules to make us return our trays in the first place. Something I've been talking about in my books for nearly 30 years. Even then, we needed the government to intervene to put our trays back at hawker centres.
2: That's true. Well, another discussion point I have, and this is something that you talked about your experience yesterday, Neil. You saw a bunch of kids put their feet up on the seats, and you didn't say anything to them. We don't feel comfortable with speaking up, right? When you are sitting on the bus and someone is playing loud music or they've put their feet up on the bus, what do you do? Do you say, excuse me, would you mind turning that down? You probably won't. A lot of us just... we'll either move seats, we'll put on our own headphones, or we would be angry, maybe send it on Stomp or something. Yep. But generally speaking, we are not, a lot of us won't confront. Mm. So maybe with enough complaints, not going directly to the people who are doing these things, but going to the LTA, going to the authorities, this is the only thing that the authorities can do to stem the complaints, right? Because we're not going up to these people.
3: I couldn't agree more. I don't do it. I've said this before, and I don't want to feel people to feel sorry for me, but I do pay the Ungmore tax. Everyone knows I wasn't born here, and I don't want to look like the interfering foreigner. It only takes one guy to feel me going, oh, look, there's the Ungmore sticking his nose into somebody else's business. So I generally don't step in. The only time I've done it, it's happened once or twice on the bus. When I get on my bus about 2 o'clock, it's full of teenagers who are finishing school and kids from the nearby schools. They get a bit rowdy sometimes. Once or twice I've seen kids play fighting where they started to get too physical, where they were actually hitting each other quite hard. And then that was the one time I just went, hey, come on. And that's all I said. That's all I said. Hey, come on. And they stopped. But if they were playing loud music, no, I probably wouldn't intervene. Would you?
4: No, I won't, because I don't want to get beaten by them.
3: I'm not going to get beaten by anybody. This is Singapore, not the Bronx. We'll be fine. No one's going to beat us, but I just don't want to get involved.
4: One more thing is, eating and drinking is also not allowed, right? You'll get fined. That's right?
2: Yes.
3: Yes.
4: So what if I want to drink water? Can or not?
3: Well, this is the other grey area. Yes. We talked about this on before because I remember SMRT said something on Facebook about
2: some exceptions will
3: they
2: be
3: said,
2: made.
3: We will exercise some discretion. We're not going to stop an auntie or anybody else taking some water to take medication or a small child. So there's a little discretion used. That's not the same as having a smoothie and a three-course meal on the MRT. They're not allowing that. Alan says, when in public, consideration for others is needed. That's how Japan works. It always comes back to Japan, doesn't it? When we talk about social etiquette, always comes back to Japan. When gentle persuasion fails, says Alan, fines do work.
2: Stephen coming in to say a fine is a must. Singapore is not mature yet, but enforcement is more important. Smoking and littering fine is in place already, but there are still people doing it openly. We have another comment from Joey. Joey says, when Singapore needs a $500 fine for bad manners, we have, and in the future, we are going to become a country where people only behave when there's a penalty.
3: Correct.
2: Shouldn't basic courtesy come from respect and not fear.
3: Yes, yes.
2: Maybe the real fine is that we've lost the ability to be considerate without being told.
3: Who sent that?
2: Joey.
3: That's a great comment. I could not agree more. It begins in kindergarten. It begins in primary school. We don't teach civics properly. We don't teach society and community. We are far too individualistic. We outsource everything. We outsource our cleaning, our parenting, our upbringing. We outsource everything. And then we expect people to be part of this shared community. You can't have it both ways. If you're taught to be individualistic from a very young age, I must be number one, number one, number one, then how do you expect that to be replicated in the community when you should be advocating community? Could not agree more. Perdita from Phuket.
2: Wow.
3: Perdita from Phuket.
4: Hello.
3: I like the sound of that. Perdita from Phuket. She says, not forgetting there are even people who talk loudly at the library. Welcome back, Neil, and always lovely to hear you and Audrey as well.
2: Perdita, thank you so much for writing in. A new writer in her.
3: Yes.
2: How about that?
3: Aaron says, I think the new laws are great. Rather than seeing them as just as punitive measures, I view it as part of the public education effort. In a well-regulated country like we have, some people may genuinely not think there's anything wrong unless there's a law defining the boundaries.
2: Yeah, and we have gotten many comments saying that Singapore is a fine city, but here is another question for you guys. If we are a fine city and fines have worked, if it ain't broke, don't fix it. Is there a truth to that? If fines have worked in the past and people have brought up the tray returns, there have been fines imposed and now like 95, 96% of us respect the fact that we have to return trays. If it works, should we complain about it?
3: Well, Gary says there are trainings given by the LTA to tell commuters politely. Gary, what's your experience as a private hire driver? Do you tell passengers if they're playing their music too loudly? He also says, Neil, drinking plain water is not allowed on MRT trains, platforms or public buses. I do know that, Gary, but I also know that they will allow exceptions.
4: Yep.
3: I saw it on their SMRT website before. General rule, yes, they don't allow it, but they do allow exceptions. Sultan says, LL Tan says, where will the fine thing end? Singapore always needs to wield a big stick to change behavior, which has been found to be not so effective. Somehow, self-responsibility, this is what I just said,
2: yes,
3: self-responsibility and culture can't be cultivated here. Only fines work. What do you guys think? 8855-0893.
2: Yes, and I want to give a final shout out to Poland, who says, we should speak up to reinforce the expected culture. Silence is consent to continue with the unacceptable behavior.
3: Could not agree more, and I want to speak up for all of our listeners. They're the best on radio. And to finish, as always, let's go out with something that's a little feel good.
5: I just want to feel real love, feel the home that I live in.
2: So sorry, we got a great comment from Bob who says, oops, I accidentally listened to the show loudly in the lift just now. Bob, if you're playing Let's Talk Singapore, that's fine.
3: That's fine.
2: You should blast it.
3: You should be rewarded $500. Anybody who listens to our radio show out loud gets $500 from Audrey.
4: Oh, yeah.
2: From me.
3: And a free Louis Vuitton pumpkin-shaped handbag.
2: Oh, yeah, $87,000, Neil. Just wanted to remind you of that. But we do have a feel-good story today that I have to say has inspired a Breakfast Bites poll question for next week. And it's all about, and maybe Maureen, you could chime in on this, there was a Clementi hawker who cleaned up after one of its customers dropped food. It was, I believe, an elderly person who dropped the food and offered a free replacement. Like, oh no, but you dropped the food, but here is a new plate, a whole new plate. And another patron stepped in and offered to pay the hawker for the replaced meal.
4: Wow, what's the store name? I want to go and visit them.
2: Yes.
3: It is Clementi 448 Market and Food Centre. And on September the 16th, you see, it happened at the vegetarian food store. We're good people. We're trying to save the planet. We're good people. So it happened at the Ji Xiang Vegetarian Food Store on September the 16th. 16th, early in the morning, the elderly woman dropped the food she had bought, sparking not one, but two acts of kindness. Like you mentioned there, first, The store owner offered to replace the meal, and then someone else stepped up to pay for the meal. This is the best of Singapore.
2: Yeah.
3: Is this the kind of behaviour we want in hawker centres, Maureen?
4: Yes, definitely. Not just in hawker centres, but kopitiam as well, guys.
3: And that, my friends, was a very uplifting way to finish today's Singapore Unfiltered.
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1: These are your news headlines. I'm Shilpa Shades. US President Donald Trump says he supports banning diesel exports as fuel prices hit record highs in the United States and Europe. Wars in Iran and Ukraine have cut exports from major producers, including Russia, Saudi Arabia, and the United Arab Emirates. U.S. Treasury Secretary Scott Bessent says the administration is examining whether a full or partial ban is feasible. But U.S. energy officials warn restricting exports could reduce domestic fuel production and tighten supplies for European allies. Several Republican candidates are also calling for a temporary ban ahead of November's midterm elections. Meanwhile, the United States, Denmark, and Greenland have signed a new security agreement following months of tension over the Arctic territory. The deal allows the U.S. to establish two new military bases in Greenland and expand its Pituffik space base. U.S. aircraft and vessels will also gain access across Greenland and its territorial waters. The agreement bars non-NATO countries from maintaining a military presence and restricts foreign control of sensitive sectors. It also commits Denmark to strengthening Arctic security. The deal must still be approved by the Danish and Greenlandic parliaments and has no end date. In local news, the Maritime and Port Authority of Singapore is investigating a collision between a China-registered fishing vessel and a Panama-flagged bulk carrier in Singapore waters. The incident took place last Thursday at about 5 p.m., shortly after the two vessels had left separate anchorages. The Chinese vessel took on water during the incident but remained stable and has been taken to a Tuas shipyard for repairs. No injuries, pollution and disruption to shipping traffic were reported. From October 6th, travellers entering Singapore in foreign registered cars will only be able to submit their SG arrival card if the vehicle has a valid vehicle entry permit. The Immigration and Checkpoints Authority says the SG arrival card system will verify VP status in advance. It advised motorists to apply for the permit before travelling to avoid being turned back at land checkpoints. This requirement will be progressively extended to other vehicle types. Drivers are also reminded that VAP applications and renewals will be denied from November 2nd if vehicles have outstanding fines. ComfortDelGro and Strides Premier will extend temporary taxi fare increases until November 30th, as fuel costs continue to rise amid tensions in Iran. ComfortDelGro's metered fare adjustment ranges from 27 cents for regular and larger taxis to 39 cents for limousine cabs. Its flat fare driver fee will also continue at 50 cents for fares below $15 and 80 cents for fares of $15 and above. Strides Premier will extend its 27-cent metered adjustment. Both operators say the additional money collected will go directly to drivers to offset higher fuel costs.
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2: Good morning. Hopefully you're having a great Wednesday morning. It is almost 9:04 a.m.
0: Weather.
2: And we have to brace ourselves for more thundery showers this afternoon, according to the NEA, mainly over northern and eastern Singapore. If it does start raining where you are, let us know at 8855-0893. 34 degree highs and 25 degree lows are the temperatures for Wednesday.
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3: Good morning to our lovely listeners. What are we doing on the roads? Another two accidents to report. An accident on the AYE towards the MCE after the CTE. Avoid lane 3. And a second accident on the ECP towards the city after Changi. Avoid lane 3, but stay right here. We've got Talk of the Town and lots more coming up on Let's Talk Singapore.
0: If you see anything on the roads that we might have missed, send us a WhatsApp message at 8855-0893, but only when you're safely parked.
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3: Audrey Seek.
2: Yes, Neil Humphreys.
3: I feel almost guilty now that we didn't give enough time to Singapore Unfiltered because the comments are still coming. We're asking about, do we need fines to behave properly on public transport? Still coming in the comments. Chor Hoon says, this is Chu Fen. Interesting topic on fines for loud music on trains and buses. I would love to see law enforcement meted out on old aunties and uncles while they blast out their China dramas on their phones. They will be frightened to death. And if that goes viral, the trains will go quiet forever. The question is, how loud is loud? Where's the baseline? That's the other issue, isn't it? Where do we draw the line?
2: Right.
3: How loud is loud? What constitutes loud? Is it just TV? Is it music? Is it talking? Is it singing? It could be anything. Is it laughing? Where do you draw the line?
2: Right. And Ali coming in with a great comment. Ali says, good morning to our favorite DJs. I think essentially it's not so much about how loud is loud or whether it's the elderly or the teens playing their music and videos loudly. It's about the self-awareness and self-control on having some good social etiquette. So it's pretty sad that we need the government to step in with laws to regulate these behaviors. To be fair, the government has been advocating these social etiquettes through education, like introducing those cute characters on the MRT like Stand Up Stacy,
3: yeah.
2: Bags Down Benny, etc. But it seems like we cannot learn things the soft way. Now they have to use the hard way of introducing fines.
3: Mm. I'm still waiting for Kneel Down Neil, but that would just look weird on the MRT.
2: It would.
3: Hazel demonstrates yet again why we have the best listeners. How is this for a comment? Hazel says, I think there's a difference between the campaign to clear our own trays, because that was more of a behavioural shift to address the need to turn over tables quickly for the next patrons. However, the fines for inconsiderate behaviour on buses are punitive in nature. I think that should continue for these people who, for whatever reason, whether taught or not at a young age, have not figured out basic respect and decency. That's a round of applause for Hazel.
2: Round of applause.
3: What a comment.
2: Yep, a lot more comments coming in, and keep them coming at 8855-0893. We love all of your comments. And Benson also saying that I feel that maybe implementing a fine is an easy way out for the authorities. From the authorities' point of view, maybe it's more effective and efficient to implement a fine than spending millions on public education campaigns.
3: And adds, and this is a very empathetic point, perhaps the elderly have hearing problems, hence they play their music loud. Also true.
2: Yeah.
3: You've been speaking to my mother-in-law, haven't you, Ian? If you did, you had to shout because she never wears a hearing aid. Gary says, Neil, I don't think anyone will look at you like an Ung Mo. You are so famous that and a true local voice, and you are considered one of us.
2: Yeah.
9: That's very Nick.
3: Yes, Trish is getting impatient, I think. Should we do a little bit of Know Your Show?
2: We are going to be doing a special rapid fire, a surprise for the both of us. I'm kind of excited for this. Trisha, let's go.
4: Just a quick clarify, I was not getting impatient. I was just having fun.
3: Both works. Both works. How are you doing, Tricia?
4: All right. What a... Wow. Just what a wow show.
3: What a wow. Yeah. That'll do.
10: What a wow.
3: What a wow. What a wow. Yes.
4: Yeah, but I will say I did enjoy today's show. Just sitting back and listening to all of the conversations was very, very good. I think we had an incredibly important discussion on Talk of the Town with the very brave sister of Arjun Menon, Prima Menon, talking about the murder, and hopefully we get some answers. And then, of course, on Singapore Unfiltered, we discuss some undesirable behaviors we have on buses and in public spaces. In general, listeners, you know what time it is. This time, we're doing something a little fun.
3: Oh.
4: I'm going to give Audrey and Neil a little bit of a rapid fire round.
10: Okay.
3: Can our listeners get involved as well? Okay, good.
4: In a would you rather style.
3: Oh, lovely.
4: So, listeners, you know what to do. WhatsApp us at 8855-0893.
3: Do you know about this?
10: No.
3: Okay. Nor do I.
4: Let's play.
3: All right, let's do it.
4: All right. Public etiquette rapid fire. Question one. Okay. Would you rather someone standing...
3: Yes, go on.
4: Someone standing too close behind you in a queue, or someone leaving a huge gap that you can't even tell whether they're actually queuing?
10: Oh.
3: Oh. Would you rather... Say that again. Would you rather...
4: Someone standing too close to... Too close behind you.
3: Yes.
4: In a queue, or someone leaving such a huge gap that you can't tell whether they're actually queuing.
3: Okay. Oh, no.
10: For me, it's easy. You go.
3: Mine is... I'd rather the gap.
10: Me
3: don't
10: too.
3: Stand so close to me. I'm from a world, if you're standing close to me, there's a problem. And we need to fix that problem quickly.
10: Yeah.
3: Yes, in the words of police, don't stand so close to me. Get away from me. Give me the gap.
10: I'm the same, and I can always ask, and I have before. Are you in the queue? I will just ask.
3: Same.
10: If you know, they say yes, I'll just stand behind them. But I'd rather you not stand so close to me, for sure.
3: But this is the best of Singapore, because at my Sengkang Hawker Centre and others, you know when the queue is so long for a popular store, they'll leave extra gaps, which are walkways between tables for people to walk through.
4: Oh, yeah.
3: So the queue will go through the tables, stop for the walkway, and then continue again through the next tables. That's the best of Singapore. What do you guys think? 8855-0893. Dennis says, BBBBB, leave the gap. Sultan also says, leave the gap.
4: Awesome. I agree, 100%. Yep. All right, question two. Someone blasting TikToks on the bus, or someone having a very loud phone conversation?
10: Okay.
3: I got told off for the second one once.
10: Really?
3: And I was with Glenn Van Zutphen.
10: It's easy to do.
3: And it's and two Ang Mo's as well. Talk about stereotypes. And someone told me off for talking too loudly on the MRT.
4: How did you take it?
3: I was a little bit put out, but it was during COVID, I suppose, and I was talking through. I had my mask on, but I was talking through my mask.
10: Okay.
3: I got told off.
10: Well, I would pick the phone conversation. You would hear some very interesting things. I love getting a window into people's lives. I'm like, ooh, what does she say next?
3: Yeah. One of my regrets is that I'm not multilingual. I'm desperate to hear the Hokkien or the Tamil because it sounds so juicy. No, I loved hearing the conversations. So what were the options again?
4: TikTok video or someone's phone conversation?
3: Oh, no, get rid of the TikTok video. I want to hear the phone conversations.
10: There was once that someone was having a very interesting conversation, and I wouldn't say I was eavesdropping. If it's loud enough for me to hear, that's not on me. But when she left at the crux, the peak of the story, I was like, oh, why did she get off?
3: You're almost chasing her. What happened? I must tell you, last week I was on the MRT heading towards Buangkok, and there was an uncle beside me, and he was scrolling TikTok of semi-naked women. And it's like, no.
10: Interesting conversation. And I wouldn't say I was eavesdropping.

0: Speaking of all the things that annoy me, and this one really got me.
1: All right.
0: Question three, someone rushing onto the MRT before you can alight, or someone standing right in front of the doors and refusing to move?
2: It happens every day, right?
1: That is one of the worst. We just did the best. That's one of the worst examples of Singapore. We can't wait those 2.5 seconds for people to get off the train, and we're shoving. I can't stand the first one.
0: Right.
1: I can't. I do this thing. I've always done it. I just stand very still. So they have to walk into me because they assume their selfishness assumes selflessness on other people, meaning I'm going to barge towards you, so you therefore will automatically get out of my way.
2: Yeah.
1: I don't. Yeah. I just let them walk straight into my shoulder. No, I'm with Trisha on this one. What the first one was again?
0: The first one was someone rushing into the MRT before you can alight, or someone standing in front of the doors and refusing to move when you're trying to leave.
1: I would rather the latter, because for me, let people get off the train first.
2: Yeah, me too.
1: Let people get off the train. What do you think? 8855-0893.
2: But I have seen people, you know, when they're standing right in front of the doors are opening, they're not moving. People have been like, excuse me, like they're just very...
0: I'm that person. Yeah. Excuse me.
1: But it's funny, when they stand right in front of the doors, if you're doing that in rush hour, it's just this tsunami goes over you. So it doesn't help you. Yep. Just dozens of people walk through you.
2: Get out of the way.
0: And on people rushing in, it just reminds me of the conversation we had on Singapore Unfiltered when we were talking about there's differences in generations. Sometimes when old people
1: rush, let them do it.
0: I let them do it.
2: Yeah, I know. Yeah.
0: But if there's a younger person, I'm like, what are you doing?
1: Yeah, exactly. Who's younger than you?
2: Exactly.
1: You're very young. You're very young yourself.
0: All right, we have one more.
1: Okay. Let's is this a tiebreaker?
0: Well,
1: let's make it a tiebreaker. Let's make it a tiebreaker, Trisha, because then you can do this. She can play this.
0: Where is it?
1: Where is it? I want.
3: All right, we have a tie. Luckily, I've prepared for such an event. The lightning round!
2: Okay, the lightning round. Let's go.
1: Let's do it.
0: Okay. Someone coughing repeatedly without covering their mouth.
1: No.
0: Or someone clipping their nails beside you on the public transport. I told you.
1: What if they were doing both at the same time?
0: No.
1: So coughing loudly and not covering their mouth or clipping toenails in a public...
0: I'll tell you mine. Clipping nails.
1: Because?
0: Because I'd rather a nail land on me and then me flick it off than cough. Like the germs, I can't handle.
1: But don't you agree with what I said earlier? Nobody wants to see anybody's feet.
0: Oh yeah, 100%.
1: Right? In a hawker centre, bus, train. I don't want to see your feet. I've got no interest in your feet.
2: Wow.
1: Cover them up.
2: Is coming in with A. He would rather
0: someone cough.
2: Sultan coming in with B. I unfortunately would probably pick the toenails as well. I did not think about it landing anywhere near me. I don't know what you were thinking, Trisha.
0: Well, I'm thinking worst case scenario. Oh, right.
1: If you added a third, which was the spitting, then spitting loses every time. Between the toenails and the coughing, it is a tough one.
0: What about someone picking their nose and then wiping
1: you out know the I've seat? Done that. No, not the seat part. Not the seat part. Calm down. No, you know I've been caught. I've said this before. I've accidentally been daydreaming on the MRT and I've just cleared out my sinuses.
0: Ian, I agree. Coughing loudly and no.
2: I'm going to go with C. I will call a grab.
0: There you go.
1: James is not having it either.
2: No.
1: I don't know on this one. I think I'll have to go with the cough. You can't have the coughing. Can't be coughed
0: So you'd
1: on.
0: Rather the nails.
1: I'd rather the toenails.
0: Pretty unanimous with our listeners. And that was a special Know Your Show.
1: All right, let's have a look at our Wednesday roads. If you're listening to this, please do not pick your nose or cut your toenails at the same time. Vehicle breakdown on the KJE towards the PIE before Choa Chu Kang Drive, and there's heavy traffic on the CTE towards the AYE at Ang Mo Kio Avenue 1 exit. That's your traffic. Coming up, what have we got? We've got breakfast bites. Should cancel culture be cancelled? Let us know at 8855-0893.
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0: Do we need to calm down when it comes to call-out culture? We hope everyone listening now doesn't have a personal story to tell, though I think Neil does. But we are talking about cancel culture, also known as the modern witch hunt. If you followed recent news, you know some people who are loved in the past that have been socially exiled over certain things. And we've seen that something you said 15, 20 years ago can come back to bite you. Our poll question for today is, cancel culture, is it justified or does it need to go? Options are A, accountability matters, keep cancel culture the way it is. B, it really does depend on what happened. Or C, we are too quick to cancel. Now, I know that you didn't know that that was Taylor Swift who sang that song.
1: I know. Shameful, isn't it?
0: No, but did you know that she was canceled?
1: Was she?
0: Yeah, for a while.
1: For?
0: Kanye West. Oh, yes. The whole Kanye West thing.
1: But
0: I didn't even
1: know
0: why.
1: That was his fault. That wasn't her fault. But when he stormed on the stage, right? I remember that.
0: That's the thing. People have, I mean, she made a comeback. Very few people come back from a canceled, you know, when you've been canceled, pretty much you're going to be canceled forever. She was one of the rare few that made it back. But, Neil,
2: yes.
0: I believe you have some personal stories to share today.
1: Well, I've almost been cancelled before, and it was for something that wasn't my fault. I've discussed this before.
0: Someone
1: did a bit of a witch hunt on me. They did a bit of a hit on a story about me, and then for the next 48 hours or so, every troll, every xenophobe out there got on their laptops and said some very mean things about myself, but I can take that. But they went after my family as well. And it went on for a good 2 days. It got so bad that I had to file a police report. And the thing about this was, I hadn't done anything. I literally hadn't done a thing. I just was interviewed by somebody who kind of manipulated my words, turned it around, and made it sound like I was just here as a typical foreigner here to rip off Singapore. And this was at a time when, you know, tensions towards migrant workers, foreigners, a little bit of xenophobia was quite high in Singapore. So the headline was something along the lines of, Ang Mo not here to rip off Singapore. And that's not what I said at all. It had nothing to do with what we were discussing. So for the next 2 days, yes, I was vehemently attacked. And I hadn't done anything. I'm just a regular guy and I'm being attacked online. It wasn't nice. I could deal with it. But it was the family side of it that bothered me more. My wife and daughter had literally done nothing. It had nothing to do with them. So it was a little bit of a taste. So cancel culture. I went with B, which was depends on what happened.
0: Me too.
1: Because I do think there are absurd attempts on cancellations in Singapore. You know, an NS man sits down on an MRT train and then someone takes a photo and it's shame on this NS man. Give the guy a break. He's just back from the weekend after running around the jungle. But we try and cancel him for that. You know, someone puts their seat up on the MRT. We try and cancel them. So Ang Mo picks his nose on the MRT. Yeah, that's me. And then, you know, you get people trying to cancel me for that. So those are the silly ones. We don't want to cancel people over that. But the extreme.
0: Yes.
1: Weinstein,
0: I'm
1: Me Too. Of course, that only came about because people were brave enough to get online and say, this guy harassed me, this guy did this, this guy did that. That's the good side of the cancel culture.
0: Yes. I think when a lot of us think of cancel culture, we immediately think of some big names. Ellen DeGeneres, Kevin Spacey, you said Harvey Weinstein, which it needs to be said, some of them have been accused of some very serious bad allegations.
1: Not just accused, been found guilty
0: in the case of Weinstein. Very few people have come back from being canceled, but those who have, Taylor Swift, you weren't really canceled, Neil. But,
1: no, I wasn't.
0: Yes, but the ones who do make a comeback, usually it's because they really didn't deserve to be canceled in the first place. But we are talking about this because of the whole Ed Sheeran saga. Now, you know about that, Neil, right?
1: Oh, yes.
0: So recently, there's this drama over his tour, and he's facing some public backlash over what happened with Macklemore, his opening act, who came out to say,
1: Free Palestine.
0: Yes, so he said that, and then soon he was dropped from the tour. People got upset that he was dropped from the tour, and now, of course, Ed Sheeran is bearing the brunt of a lot of online hate.
1: Yep.
0: His ticket sales are abysmal. Yep. I believe they're going for like $30, which is crazy, and people are saying this is the end of Ed Sheeran.
1: I don't think it is. I mean, I'd cancel Ed Sheeran for being boring.
0: But
1: I'm joking. I'm joking. I saw him at the National Stadium. Best cure for insomnia I've ever had. But I don't want to cancel the guy. If he wants to stay there pushing his little pedals until his dying day, let him do it. He's not doing me any harm.
0: Yeah.
1: But I mean, if you want to talk about Ed Sheeran specifically, yes, he could have been a little bit forthright in his views. When women and children are dying in any part of the world, whatever the circumstances, you should be a little bit more outspoken. But the fact that he wasn't doesn't mean he should be cancelled either.
0: Yeah, so I think that, you know, Singapore is not immune. A lot of us would think this is some American or Hollywood phenomenon, but Singapore has its own very complicated relationship with online outrage and cancel culture. A few people have come out to talk about it and their stories of being cancelled. It was on the Straits Times. You can read about it, and the headline really resonated with me because it's what you said. The headline of the Straits Times article is, "Would they harass my clients or my family today? Victims of cancel culture in Singapore speak out." Mm. So I want to lean in on this about the cancel culture also leading into the hate trickling down to your family members. And this is something that you have talked about. You just talked about it. There is a difference between accountability and punishment and ensuring that you never work again, that you are forever going to be condemned, and your family actually bears the brunt of a lot of the hate. A lot of the online hatred that comes out from being canceled, that is something that I feel needs to be addressed. And it also depends on what happened.
1: Yep.
0: If you've done something really horrible, yes, you should be held accountable. No one is saying that you shouldn't be. But when it comes to, where do we draw the line, right? Mm. When it comes to online outrage, what do you think?
1: I think there are pluses and minuses for both. I mean, the arguments to end cancel culture is the mob mentality. Mm. That's the part I'm really uncomfortable with. Take the girl recently who pooped herself doing the high rocks.
0: Yeah.
1: We discussed it on Singapore Unfiltered. It was embarrassing what she did. It wasn't particularly courteous what she did.
0: She
1: should have left the track.
0: Yes.
1: But people have been giving her death threats.
0: Yeah.
1: People have been piling on this woman and her family. She made a mistake. It's not an excuse for other people just to scream at her and scream at each other.
0: Yeah.
1: That's the downside of it. That's the downside of it. But the plus side of it is what we discussed. You know, you look at the Me Too phenomenon. If women hadn't have banded together and gone online and said, he harassed me, this one harassed me, you wouldn't have seen Weinstein end up in prison. And look, if there is some terrible human being going around the MRT train taking upskirt photos, I have no problems with these guys being photographed and if some cases named and shamed, because they are breaking the law and they are putting the lives of young women, all women, at risk, then by all means, that's the positive side of coming together as a community to highlight someone who's doing wrong. So there are pluses and minuses to both sides.
0: I agree. But the internet has made it so easy to jump from calling someone out to trying to destroy someone, right? We have seen this. And of course, I do think that context matters. Did someone make one really stupid comment 10 years ago and that resurfaces and then people post it and that person gets canceled? Did they genuinely apologize? Was it an accident? Was it malicious? Did they learn from it? I feel like these questions need to be answered as well. And it depends on what they did. I really do stand by that. That's my opinion. I know a lot of people have come out to say that it's just been so rough on the family members of these people as well, that you can't live it down. But, you know, the mistakes that someone else has made, a loved one or something, even if it's small, can actually impact their kids' lives, their wives' lives.
1: Could not agree more. Shane says, good morning, Shane. Shane has gone with B. It really depends on what the offense is.
0: Yes, I agree.
1: Is it a mistake or something malicious or criminal intent? And I'll add to Shane's point. I often wonder what the motives are of the people trying to do the cancelling. So if you look at Ed Sheeran, Is Ed Sheeran being cancelled because, A, you are committed to the people of Palestine and the suffering of the people of Palestine? Or are you just trying to make a name for yourself? Are you trying to go viral with your criticisms or compliments of Ed Sheeran? Is it about the people of Palestine? Is it about Ed Sheeran? Or is it really about you trying to go viral, trying to add your name and look worthy and righteous in this debate? That's what happens so often in the cancel wars. It's not about the incident. It's not about the perpetrator. It's not even about the victim. It's about you. It's about you trying to insert yourself into a debate and an argument that actually has nothing to do with you whatsoever. You're just trying to get a little bit of fame or publicity for yourself.
0: I agree. James coming in with a great comment. James says, how can anyone be mean to Neil? He's one of the nicest guys around. What do you have to say to James?
1: Don't let that get around, James. I'm trying to preserve my reputation.
0: All right, well.
1: But thank you.
0: The poll. Let's go through the results. Cancel culture, justified or needs to go, coming in at number one. Neil, we have supporters. B, 55% of you went with depends on what happened.
1: Yes, I agree with our listeners.
0: Yes, but 35% said we're too quick to cancel, which I apologize. Two things can be right at the same time. I think it depends on what you've done.
1: Yep.
0: But we are very quick to cancel people who maybe don't deserve to be canceled in the first place. The final 10% said accountability matters.
1: And Lewis says, great comment. Good morning to the award-winning team. I feel people need to be more discerning. Mm. Think for themselves and not simply follow the herd. Cancel culture can leave a lifelong scar, especially when an innocent person is wrongly accused. Once something is online, the damage can be very difficult to undo. One of the greatest lines from one of the greatest screenplays of all time, The Social Network, written by Aaron Sorkin.
0: Yes.
1: And the ex-girlfriend of Mark Zuckerberg says, when you write on the internet, it isn't written in pencil, it's written in ink. You cannot erase it once it's there. And that's what people need to think about. When people say to me, why Neil Humphreys must die? It's there forever. I can't get rid of that on the internet. So I always think twice before you hit that laptop and criticize someone. If you're going to say something about Neil Humphreys, say he's wonderful.
0: Yes.
1: And that was Breakfast Bites.
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3: These are your news headlines. I'm Shilpa Shades. U.S. President Donald Trump says he supports banning diesel exports as fuel prices hit record highs in the United States and Europe. Wars in Iran and Ukraine have cut exports from major producers, including Russia, Saudi Arabia, and the United Arab Emirates. U.S. Treasury Secretary Scott Bessent says the administration is examining whether a full or partial ban is feasible. But U.S. energy officials warn restricting exports could reduce domestic fuel production and tighten supplies for European allies. Several Republican candidates are also calling for a temporary ban ahead of November's midterm elections. Meanwhile, the United States, Denmark, and Greenland have signed a new security agreement following months of tension over the Arctic territory. The deal allows the U.S. to establish two new military bases in Greenland and expand its Pituffik space base. U.S. aircraft and vessels will also gain access across Greenland and its territorial waters. The agreement bars non-NATO countries from maintaining a military presence and restricts foreign control of sensitive sectors. It also commits Denmark to strengthening Arctic security. The deal must still be approved by the Danish and Greenlandic parliaments and has no end date. In local news, the Maritime and Port Authority of Singapore is investigating a collision between a China-registered fishing vessel and a Panama-flagged bulk carrier in Singapore waters. The incident took place last Thursday at about 5 p.m., shortly after the two vessels had left separate anchorages. The Chinese vessel took on water during the incident but remained stable and has been taken to a Tuas shipyard for repairs. No injuries, pollution and disruption to shipping traffic were reported. From October 6th, travelers entering Singapore in foreign registered cars will only be able to submit their SG arrival card if the vehicle has a valid vehicle entry permit. The Immigration and Checkpoints Authority says the SG arrival card system will verify VIP status in advance. It advised motorists to apply for the permit before traveling to avoid being turned back at land checkpoints. This requirement will be progressively extended to other vehicle types. Drivers are also reminded that VIP applications and renewals will be denied from November 2nd if vehicles have outstanding fines. ComfortDelGro and Strides Premier will extend temporary taxi fare increases until November 30th as fuel costs continue to rise amid tensions in Iran. ComfortDelGro's metered fare adjustment ranges from 27 cents for regular and larger taxis to 39 cents for limousine cabs. Its flat fare driver fee will also continue at 50 cents for fares below $15 and 80 cents for fares of $15 and above. Strides Premier will extend its 27-cent metered adjustment. Both operators say the additional money collected will go directly to drivers to offset higher fuel costs.
2: 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Date check.
0: Good morning and welcome to Wednesday. It is the 23rd of September. Have a great one.
2: Traffic.
1: Good morning. It's time to get up and get at 'em. We've got heavy traffic on the CTE towards the AYE at Unmorkill Avenue 1 exit. And there's just been that vehicle breakdown on the KJE towards the PIE before Choa Chu Kang Drive. That's your traffic and this is Let's Talk Singapore.
2: If you see anything on the roads that we might have missed, send us a WhatsApp message at 8855-0893. 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
4: Thanks for joining us for the business report. I'm Ryan Huang. We've got a Nasdaq composite hitting a fresh record high last night, a reflection of the technology space doing well. And that momentum is spilling into the Asian trading day, especially into South Korea. There's also optimism around what's playing out in the Middle East, and also some news that the US is considering a ban on diesel exports. So let's unpack it all with Uday Vikram. He is the Co-Chief Investment Officer at Clay Group. Uday, thanks for joining us. How's your day going so far?
5: Good morning, Ryan. Good to be here. Day is good when the markets are green, so it's a good start.
4: So let's get your take first with what you are seeing in the markets, and that's where you've got right now a bit of green on the screen, particularly in the tech space. What are you seeing in terms of market sentiment? What's driving it?
5: Well, I think two things. One is you had some interesting news come out from Meta where they came out with this AI agent. And I think this was a couple of days ago, which sparked the whole rally in the AI space, particularly the semis and associated plays. And the takeaway is that it is probably the early signs of AI monetization, where maybe an agent is out and then you can make the agent do things like book a ticket or, you know, check my emails, etc. And so the market is saying that, okay, maybe we're on a very long journey, but this is the first few steps of AI monetization, which is a big theme. We'll have to see whether there is any moat in this agent and, you know, how does it really impact. But the markets like the news and you could see some of the stocks really go up. And I think the second reason is that in the summer, June and July, you saw positioning unwind, right, in the whole AI space. Thanks to Korea, Korea got sold down, China got sold down. Semis got sold down. And so I think now they're just sort of re-engaging. They consolidated for a couple of months. And now you have this news come back in, which is fairly positive. And so I think there's a rebuild in positions, essentially. And falling oil prices, of course, help.
4: There are a couple of reasons there to help drive market sentiment. So a bit more optimistic, at least for now. How do you position yourself right now in the tech space? Are you going into the Mac 7 because you mentioned Meta? Or should we be looking elsewhere for more value?
5: I think it's a bit of both. So what has happened in the large tech giants, they have historically, if you go back 3, 5, 7 years, they always traded relatively more expensive to the market, right? So they were always at a valuation premium. That valuation premium has come down a lot in the last, say, 6, 7 months as, you know, investors are starting to take on these companies as from free cash flow, they are investing a lot of money. And so therefore, the valuation premiums have come down. And so I think there's a lot of margin of safety there if AI monetization does happen. So I think that's one theme there. And the second is that we don't see any slowdown in AI capex. We don't see any slowdown in the demand for tokens and the need for data centers and things like that. And so we are still fairly constructive on the whole space, which includes semis, AI infrastructure names, etc. So that's sort of how we are looking at it, where the summer breakdown in these names gave us an opportunity to re-engage, and the structural case is intact.
4: All right, talking about what else is driving markets, you pointed out oil prices. We saw a bit of easing in the latest session, and that could be around some of the headlines we've been getting out of the UN. President Trump meeting with Iranian officials for 3 hours, and he described it as a very good meeting, and he even warned of a big decision ahead. What do you read into this? How much should we be taking on board and pricing this into markets right now?
5: It's positive news, you know. I mean, oil was $100, $105, and I think that everybody is looking for some sort of a normalization or some sort of a break in what's happening in the Middle East. I think it's fairly positive, but I think any deal has to be taken with a pinch of salt, right? I mean, this is the same thing which happened 3 months ago when there was a deal and then it lasted for a few days. Oil went from 100 to 70 and then it went all the way back up. And so, I mean, it provides a sense of relief in the short term, because if oil prices are coming down, so it doesn't impact the consumer as much and the pressure is sort of released a bit. But I would take it with a pinch of salt till I actually see the details and I see a few months of some stability in the Middle East, basically.
4: Yeah, Uday, also part of the equation now is that the US is talking about potentially banning diesel exports. And what could be the potential repercussions?
5: Yeah, I think what has happened is that if you see oil went to $100, and obviously the supply of oil has been limited, right? I mean, the estimates vary. It could be between 5 million to 15 million barrels a day, which has got disrupted. And what that has led to is that refiners who consume that oil and make diesel, petroleum, jet fuel, etc., have had to shut down their operations. But the end demand, i.e. you and me are still driving our car, we're still flying. And so there's a shortage of not necessarily oil, because the refiners have shut down their refineries, but it's the end consumer consuming diesel, and therefore there's a shortage in diesel, jet fuel, and things like that. And now what has happened is that unless oil flows are resumed fairly quickly, the refinery runs continue to be shut, and therefore at some point you're going to run out. Now, why haven't you and I felt it, or why hasn't the US felt it so far, is because the brunt of the first wave of these shortfalls have been felt by the frontier markets, right? So you think Bangladesh has, you know, made some measures, Sri Lanka, Pakistan, etc. If this continues, I think you will start to see it hit other developed market economies, and you and I will start to feel it a bit more over here in Singapore and, you know, other parts of the world. And I think that's exactly why the deal and there's some respite happening, right? Because what happens is that they're trying to figure out when is that breakpoint, and the breakpoint may be around the corner. And so then they say, okay, you know, well, let's have a temporary deal. Let's release some oil. Let's get our refineries inventories up again. And then, you know, you kick the can down the road for a deal, basically. So it's just delaying the pressure. And that is why we're seeing positive news on oil, you know, on oil today, basically.
4: Yeah, what is the current Asia thesis for you right now? Are you looking to get more into the Asian semiconductor space? Are you looking at China exposure to pick up? What is the expectations and the playbook for Asia?
5: So I think Asia is doing really well for, I think, two or three reasons, and they are all structural. So one is they're obviously the big beneficiaries of the AI CapEx story. You think Korea, you think Taiwan, you think China, you think Japan. Right? I mean, those are the regions which sort of look interesting to us. And all that capex, all the money spent by the hyperscaler, some of that trickles down into these companies, essentially. So they benefit from that. The other thing they're benefiting is that there's a very strong reform momentum. So you think about Korea trying to reform corporate governance, Japan is doing the same. And so that's very strong, where they're trying to incentivize these companies to pay back, you know, do share buybacks, do dividends, etc. So that's positive as well. And I think finally, all these countries, which are very export heavy, right? I mean, they were big exporters. They still are big exporters. They realized during the Liberation Day last year with the tariff fiasco that they need to maybe readjust their economies, right? They cannot rely on just one big customer, which is i.e. the U.S., and you know, the whole economy being lopsided, just being export driven. And so you can see that a lot of these countries are starting to come out with domestic growth plans. So Korea just announced the 3 mega projects where they want to make domestic investments. China is providing stimulus on and off to the consumer. And so you have this broadening out of the growth story in Asia, which is very interesting. And lastly, globally, I think there's a push to diversify away from US dollar assets or the US dollar. And Asia, obviously being the size it is and the relevance it has, it's a natural space for that. And so that's why I think Asia thesis is still live. I think it's a broadening out of the story. We like parts of China, we like parts of Korea, we like Japan. And I think there are elements in each of those economies which go beyond the tech, but it requires some sort of selection and, you know, some sort of concentration there in terms of how you play it.
4: All right, a couple of ideas there for the final quarter of 2026. And helping us out today with his insights is Uday Vikram. He is the Co-Chief Investment Officer at Clay Group. Uday, thank you so much for your time again.
5: Thank you, Ryan. Have a good day.
2: 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Traffic.
1: Good morning, you lovely people. We have heavy traffic on the TPE towards the SLE between Seletar West Link and Jalan Kayu. Great prutter in Jalan Kayu. Also heavy traffic in the CTE tunnel towards the SLE at Merchant Road exit. That's your traffic, and this is the number one talkback radio show in Singapore. 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
1: Welcome to Talk of the Town, and today we are discussing a difficult topic. How does a Singaporean family fight for justice when a family member is killed in a foreign country? We're talking about the tragic story of Arjun Menon. For many in Singapore's sporting community, Arjun Menon was a familiar name. He represented Singapore in cricket before moving into coaching, and in 2017 he helped guide the national team to a historic SEA Games gold medal. But to those closest to him, Arjun was much more than his achievements on the cricket field. He was a son, a friend, and an older brother. In 2020, Arjun moved to Malawi, where he would eventually become coach of the country's national cricket team. He had a whole new life planned out.
0: Yeah, and everything seemed fine. But then in May last year, his family received a call that would change everything. Arjun had been killed at his home in Malawi. He was 48 years old. Over a year later, his murder remains unsolved. His family still searching for answers about what happened to him, hoping that those responsible will be brought to justice. But this morning, we also want to remember the life behind that unanswered case, who Arjun was, the people he touched, and the legacy he left behind. Joining us in the studio today is his sister, Prema Menon. Prema, thank you so much for being here this morning.
6: Thank you for having me and letting me share Arjun's story.
1: Yeah, thanks, Prema. I know it's difficult for you. Before we talk about what happened to Arjun, which sadly we must, we want to talk first about who he was, the kind of brother he was. What was Arjun like growing up, and what are some of the memories that best capture him as a person and as a brother?
6: Arjun was the firstborn of our family and first son in an Indian family. I always imagined the scene from like Lion King. Like that's what I imagine his arrival
0: like
6: would have been like. Yeah. I remember he was born to my mother, who was also really young at that time, 21. My father and mother had been married 2 years before, so his arrival was really a big deal in the family. And, you know, first grandson, first of many. I came 6 years after my brother. One thing I must say, though, he was so doted on, so kind of the focus of everyone's world. He very easily shared that attention with me. I think sometimes children who have been the only child for a while might find it difficult when the new sibling comes along. My brother, from a very young age, I think he just understood that his role was to protect me. He was a very loving brother. The story my father loves to tell is one time, I think I was learning how to walk and I busted my forehead open, and Arjun panicked, and then he ran into our father's prayer room and he lit all the incense sticks And he started praying profusely, but then there's this smoke coming out of the room. So my family started panicking. So he was that kind of a person who really felt intensely, loved intensely. I think that those are values he brought into his adulthood. He never held grudges. He shared his world, invited everyone in. A lot of his friends were my first friends. I mean, my brother was my first friend, right? He was the king of the court downstairs. Like, we lived in an estate, and so all the kids, we were all around the same age. Like, these were like civil servants who were all having kids. So my brother really ruled the roost. It was his little kingdom, I think. And a lot of his friends today are friends from those playgrounds. I think that speaks to the kind of person he was. He really valued his friendships, loved people. He was protective. And I think the main thing I want to say is, growing up, Arjun was bullied quite a bit in school. And I think that really did form his approach to helping people and never punching down. And I think that's something I always admire, because sometimes I think when you are sort of on the receiving end of stuff like bullying, it's quite easy to turn around and go, you know what, I received it, so I'll just give it up.
1: No, I relate to that. I was bullied terribly at school, and now I've got this lifelong obsession with not punching down but always punching up. So I completely relate to that.
6: That was who he was, I think. I reflect now, a lot of my sort of like inclinations, the way I socialize, my sense of humor is very much my brother's, because I think he was the first like solid influence in my life. We were very close as kids, and then we grew apart when he went to secondary school, and you know, he became the cool kid. But
0: thank you so much for sharing with us about Arjun, because I think a lot of people think of him as a player and a coach in cricket. That's what he's been known for to us, and to get insight into what he was like as a person is so important. We know Arjun as the guy who helped Singapore win that SEA Games gold medal in 2017, but learning about what he's like as a brother and a friend and a son, talk to us a bit more about his ability to connect with people.
6: I think a lot of this, I think, starts with my parents. My parents were very big from a very young age. I think they told us, like, just be a good person. It doesn't matter what background people are from. Like, I think our role as human beings is just to be kind, to be welcoming, and to be open. And Arjun really took that quite seriously. I remember, like, our home was always filled with his classmates, and a lot of them would have just moved to the country, and he would bring them into the fold and, you know, introduce him to his friends. I think he was very good at convening, building a village, and helping people kind of connect on a common ground. So perhaps, for example, introducing one person to another and going, you know, how about this? You guys, you know, you like this sport, or you've been through this experience. And I think a lot of that is due to the fact that he was a highly empathetic person. I think he also understood that it's our sort of differences that we celebrate but can also connect us. I always joke that if Arjun wasn't a cricket player, he would have ended up being a cult leader. I think he had such a following.
1: Well, he played cricket. Some would say that's the same thing.
6: Yeah, possibly.
1: Especially in Singapore. Prema, we will get to what happened in Malawi. But before we do that, he was a fine cricketer, your brother, and did wonderful work in the cricket scene in Singapore. Tell us about that. How did he get into cricket in Singapore and the success he had before moving to Malawi?
6: Arjun went to St. Patrick's after primary school. So we grew up in the East, and St. Pat's was his secondary school. I believe that's where he discovered cricket. I believe that at that point of time, and this is information I got from some of his friends, that cricket was being brought to the public school as an offering. So he got into that, and I think he picked it up quite quickly. I remember him kind of very quickly becoming obsessed with this sport. Like, in our home, we just suddenly had like wicket gloves, we had bats, and I didn't really understand the sport then. He was always in whites because he would, Sam Pat's uniform is white, but he was in his cricket whites, and I think he would come back all scruffed up. And then I remember in the early 90s, so either 93 or 94, I think he got into the team and they had gone to Perth to play. And I believe he kind of got to know the Western Australian cricket grounds, and I think he had set a goal for himself that he would love to come back here one day and play. So I imagine he got into it for two reasons. I think firstly, the sport. There were really good mentors at St. Patrick's that I think really guided my brother and kind of focused him a lot more. Arjun, like many other kids today, like even me, we're not book smart, but I think Arjun was really quite intelligent and quick in picking up the sport, the strategy, and also kind of understanding the potential it held for him to kind of explore the world. And I think he knew that very, very early on.
1: Was he a bowler, batsman, all-rounder?
6: I think he was a wicket keeper
1: and
6: also a bowler. You know what? I could be wrong. I'm also just learning about cricket more in the past 10 years. Yeah, so that's kind of what he did. I know he bowled quite a bit. I know he's had some really bad injuries. I remember my mother being really... Because, you know, the cricket ball is a solid, solid ball.
1: Yes.
6: And he'd always, you know, at home, whenever you're talking to him, he'd just keep doing these bowling actions. I think it was his coping mechanism if you're asking something like... You know how some people, maybe they look up when they think. Some people maybe, like, write. He kept doing the bowling motion. Like, I always remember that as a kid. So, yeah, and I think the second reason cricket really appealed to him was the community he was able to form. There were all these guys in their teens who came from so many different parts of the world. I think St. Patrick's had quite a diaspora of also international kids, and on the fields, because they were open to other public schools to come and play, they really got to mingle quite a bit. And I think that's where also Arjun formed a lot of his foundation of, you know, what we talked about earlier, how he connected people, how he bonded with people. So I think it was the cricket and the community together that really kind of spoke to him.
1: And he eventually wins the SEA Games gold, which is a magnificent achievement. How does he get to Malawi?
6: I think we need to go back to how he kind of started. So the first thing I want to say is that he did realise his dream of getting back to to WACA, so the Western Australian Cricket Association. He did a sports science degree in WA, and then he got to work with the WACA. After that, that was his ticket to the world. He went to Chile to play with them, with the cricket team as well as the coaching team. And then he went to Botswana. And Arjun fell in love with the African continent very early on. He was in Kenya in 1999. I remember that was his first time there. And he fell in love with the African continent. And my brother, I must say though, as I sit here, I realize my brother has achieved every goal he set for himself. So he always wanted to go back. So he went to Botswana. He managed to, he coached the team there. And then there was an opportunity to come back to Singapore and lead the national team, which I think was his really proud homecoming. Because he played for the team before as a kid. And I think to be able to come back was a recognition that he had achieved, and he was able to kind of come back and lead the team he once played in, meant so much to him. I never saw that sort of pride in any of the other sort of teams he was with. I mean, of course there was pride, but this is different, right? When you're recognized by your home turf, by your home country, it's a very different feeling. And Arjun's focus had always been program development for cricket, meaning cricket in countries where the sport was not established. So not places like India or England, right? Places where the sport was really struggling to find footing. That's where he went. And he, you know, Singapore was one of those places. Like, you know, at that point, even the Singapore players didn't have their own pitch. It was that sort of a context. So after, I think, people saw his success with the Singapore cricket team, I think he also naturally wanted to move on. He had hit his goal. And there were two options on the table, and Malawi was one of the options he was offered. And, you know, again, his love for Africa kind of just took him back. And he was really excited to... Because I think at that time, the Cricket Malawi League was under duress. Like, there were a lot of issues, and he really had to go up and clean up shop. And I think that was the kind of thing he was really kind of good at. And, yeah, he was so excited to go. I remember. I think, and he fell in love with the country, and that was kind of that. Like, he got there, he made friends easily, and that kind of kicked off his career in Cricket Malawi.
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1: Welcome back to Let's Talk Singapore with me, Neil Humphreys, Audrey Seek, and the fabulously entertaining, enthusiastic Tricia Yong. Tricia has been a rock of this show today.
7: All day, every day.
1: All
7: am I
1: day,
7: right?
1: Every day. You are always right.
7: Yes. Aww. Yeah, that's to you, Trish. And you know who else we rely on every day? Our listeners.
1: We do.
7: Constantly writing in with amazing comments. Thank you so much for chiming in to today's show. So many different things. Mm. And every time I see the words toenails come up in our studio phone, I flinch a little bit. But we are talking about, yes, public etiquette, social etiquette.
1: Public etiquette. And do we need fines to tell us to do the right thing? Because as we mentioned, from today, there are $500 fines being implemented for excessive noise on public transport, putting your feet on chairs on public transport, on seats. These are things you would think we wouldn't need fines for, but apparently we do. Ian says, cutting toenails is a big no-no for me as well. You can't predict the trajectory of the part of the nail cut which may land in your bag. You know the one that I feel guilty for? When I do it in the bathroom, you occasionally get the errant one that the one that got away.
7: It flies.
1: You can't find
7: it.
1: And then your wife or daughter comes out and treads on it.
7: Oh, no.
1: Not nice, that, is it? And you certainly don't want to be doing that on a bus.
7: At least you're in your own home, the comfort of your own bathroom.
1: Exactly, Audrey.
7: But I do have to say, guys, that yes, the fines are now in place starting today for putting feet on seats, littering, eating, drinking, blasting music.
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7: Blast away. Well, actually, no. What if they get fined? Let's not say that.
1: Audrey will pay the fine.
7: No. But the whole toenail thing, which has come up many times today, not part of the list. So should it be? How about that?
1: Yes.
7: 8855-0893. Yes. Let us know. But can you imagine if the authorities have to spell it out? Please don't cut your toenails in public. If not, you will be issued a fine. I think it's...
1: Or pick the fluff between your toes. That's another one. I just want to see Tricia cringe. I enjoy it. I get perverse satisfaction from irritating Tricia. She's very squeamish on such personal matters.
7: We are all quite squeamish.
1: She's telling us
7: about
1: to wrap
7: this
1: up now. You notice that?
7: Yes, but if you guys missed that conversation, Singapore Unfiltered, and the rest of our show, you could always look us up on our podcast, Let's Talk Singapore, on Spotify, Apple Podcasts, and wherever you choose to listen to podcasts.
1: And final word goes to Adrian, who says, another great show, guys. Neil, Audrey, Tricia, and everyone involved, thank you so much again. Thank you, listeners, and stay right here on Money FM 89.3.
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3: These are your news headlines. I'm Shilpa Shades. The Law Society of Singapore says it has been instructed by police not to publish or comment on an audit committee's report while investigations are underway. Police are investigating issues raised in the report, which followed an anonymous email sent to the Law and Manpower Ministries last September. It covers matters between 2022 and 2025, including inappropriate workplace conduct and shortcomings in governance, whistleblowing processes, and other internal controls. The Society had announced last month that it would release the report following a redaction process after member lawyers called for a full disclosure. A 27-year-old Malaysian man accused of masterminding a scam and money laundering syndicate in Singapore has been arrested in Malaysia. The suspect, nicknamed Da Xiang, was handed over to Singapore police following his arrest on September 22nd. Police say he recruited and coordinated Malaysians to carry out government official impersonation scams. He allegedly directed runners to collect valuables from victims and bring gold items back to Johor Bahru. He is believed to have laundered at least $500,000 in scam and illicit proceeds. Malacca's State Legislative Assembly will be dissolved today, paving the way for state elections within 60 days. Chief Minister Abdul Rauf Yusso announced the move yesterday after receiving the state governor's consent for the dissolution. The current 28th Assembly's term was due to expire in December, which would have required elections by February next year. Malacca last held state elections in November 2021 when Barisan Nasional won 21 of the 28 seats. Cambodia is hosting an international conference on cyber fraud today as it faces pressure to crack down on the region's multi-billion dollar scam industry. Representatives from more than a dozen countries, including the United States and China, are attending the two-day meeting in Phnom Penh. Cambodia says it has raided hundreds of scam compounds and deported hundreds of thousands of people over the past year. The U.S. estimates Americans lost more than $10 billion to scammers operating in the region in 2024. Scam compounds across Southeast Asia have used trafficking victims to carry out romance and police impersonation fraud. And finally, Singapore Post and The Straits Times are launching Singapore's first stamp collection featuring images that change when tilted. The two-stamp Then and Now collection marks World Post Day on October 9th. One transforms the Fullerton Hotel into the original 1928 General Post Office, while the other changes a modern postal worker into a mid-century postman. The collection costs $32.80, with pre-orders open until September 30th. The first 100 orders include a replica of the Straits Times first edition from 1845.
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2: Weather.
8: Don't forget your raincoats, because the weatherman is calling for thundery showers that can be expected mainly over northern and eastern Singapore in the afternoon. We've got temperatures ranging highs of 34 degrees Celsius and low cools of 25 degrees Celsius. Meanwhile, on the haze front, it seems like it is fairly moderating here in central Singapore. We've got the last 24-hour PSI reading at about 56, with the rest of the region ranging from 52 to 57. Stay safe, everybody.
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2: Traffic.
8: The clock's just past 10 a.m. Here's your latest traffic updates. I'm seeing a vehicle breakdown on SLE towards BKE after Yishun. Another breakdown on TPE towards PIE after Punggol Road. Heavy traffic can be expected on PIE towards Tuas between KPE ECP as well as Bedok North Avenue 3. So if you're out there, do drive safely.
2: If you see anything on the roads that we might have missed, send us a WhatsApp message at 8855-0893. 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
10: We're on a countdown. I only have 3 days, 3 shows left with you before I say goodbye for 3 months as I take on my fellowship at Oxford University, my journalism fellowship. So that is coming right up, but I am counting down the shows and I will send you all forget-me-nots, okay? So that when I join you all again in January, we can get on the fun bus together. All right, it is time for Money and Me. Let's kick it off.
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10: Okay, guess what? It's bond o'clock hour. AI's enormous appetite for capital is beginning to reshape not just equity markets, but also the corporate bond market. The five biggest tech companies behind the AI build-out: Alphabet, Amazon, Meta, Microsoft, Oracle. They issued roughly $35 billion worth of debt a year between 2020, 2024. And in 2025, that jumped to $93 billion. And by July this year, they'd already issued some $132 billion. So estimates for total AI-related debt issuance this year as high as $570 billion. What does this mean for you, the investor? Well, bond investors are starting to get choosy. The interesting thing is that investors don't necessarily fear these companies will default. They're asking how much AI debt they want to own and how much compensation they should demand for absorbing this extraordinary supply. So is the bond market beginning to put a price on the risks of the AI boom? Joining us is Tuha Chow, Head of Fixed Income Asia at Robeco. Tuha, good morning.
11: Good morning. Thank you for having me.
10: Can we start with an understanding of what crosses your desks every day? What goes by your desk?
11: Everything from, you know, kind of bond market, kind of interest rates, there's corporate bond supply demand, as you talk about. And then, of course, how that links to equities, equity pricing. So, yes, pretty much everything.
10: That's just the kind of person we want to talk to this about this topic too. So what is the bond market telling us about AI right now that maybe the equity market isn't?
11: Yeah, I think the bond market has actually started to kind of be worried about the amount of supply that is hitting the market. You mentioned there, but also supply from the U.S. Treasury, that all of these supplies coming at the same time, we're having kind of big macro dynamics that may be shrinking demand. For example, I've heard in your show you talked about the carry trade being unwound. Of course, if the Japanese kind of yields start to rise, you know, the Japanese buyers may look to buy less U.S. Treasury or even sell some if they need to defend the currency. So that might reduce demand and at the same time supply is going up. So those are the dynamics that we all have to watch very carefully, as well as you say, the fundamental story that engaged the two. And that's what the bond market is beginning to start to show that signs of volatility as it tries to price these risks.
10: So we know hyperscaler borrowing could reach $420 billion next year, up around 60% from 2026 estimates. At what point does sheer supply become the dominant consideration for bond investors, regardless of how good the underlying credit is?
11: Yeah, so there has been study by some researchers that say that there is still some bond capacity, because one of the things that we have with indices is that the more you issue, the more higher percentage should remain in index, and of course then people have to buy you if they have to buy the indices, and so some of that will get absorbed, but it might compete away from other stuff, you see, because if we buy one thing, then we might not buy another. So, and then I think, and investors are demanding a premium because they need to diversify. You can't have your, even if you say your hyperscalers are a very high credit quality, you can't just put your whole portfolio there. So therefore, the diversification kind of premium that you need to have to hold them will also kind of increase as the supply increase.
10: Okay, I want to, for a minute, look at the spreads, because Reuters is reporting that AI-related credit spreads are around 115 basis points compared with 78 basis points for the broader investment-grade market. So we're seeing highly rated AI issuers sometimes offer spreads normally associated with much lower rated companies. Does that create a genuine buying opportunity?
11: It does in some respect, because you say that yes, the ratings, we're not too worried at the moment because their revenue has been getting to pick up. But I think maybe we want to take, because I think one of your questions you asked is how does bond kind of fit into the diversified portfolio? And I think, so traditionally we looked at bonds, equities, and we kind of allocated, you know, currencies allocated as such. And I think there's something that has dramatically changed given the supply dynamics you talked about. And I'm going to kind of quote something here by the Metaka Investment Group study. So they studied, I think, 500, I was to quote this correctly, they've kind of almost 500 different institutional investors, and they were looking at the whole portfolio, their equity, their infrastructure, their bond portfolio, and they realized AI is everywhere. Because AI risk is coming in through your infrastructure, your data center. AI risk is coming in through your utility bonds because they're expanding for that. AI risk is coming through real estate because some of the real estate's associated to this, as well as it's coming through your equity positioning. So when they looked at it, they found, I believe it was about, like, you know, nearly, so 800 institutions, which 63% identified AI risk. So AI risk is not just in your bond. And so therefore that becomes a problem, because you're like, now, okay, I'm owning AI risk in all different forms. And of course, then you want to diversify from that. That's why the premium starts to have to price in. So yes, it is a buying opportunity, but you must look at that in the context of what else you own in your portfolio. If you've got brilliant AI risk in your equity, do you want to double up in bond risk as well? So this is why a whole portfolio approach is actually very important.
10: Duha, bring this back to Asia for us. Does this extraordinary US AI financing cycle affect Asian investment grade credit?
11: Well, that's where we found actually. So this year, I mean, as you know, usually when we find, like, we have an interest rate rising cycle, you've got all these dynamics and trade tension, Asia, you know, credit tends to do worse, right, for all those reasons. But this year, it has actually outperformed US and outperformed government bond in spread term. And that's primarily because there is actually very little direct exposure to Asia at the moment, Asia kind of dollar credit to AI risk at the moment, because we don't really have those data center build out. We don't have the hyperscalers. So actually, net supply in Asia kind of dollar bonds is actually reducing this year because we're not financing that yet.
10: All right, let's take a step back from the AI debate, so to speak, and, you know, revisit the basics for bonds. Government bond yields have risen sharply this month. What's driving that?
11: Well, a mixture of I think three different things that has, number one, we obviously had the oil shock, so inflation. We have El Nino that may also affect food inflation as well. So that's one component. So inflationary pressure. Then we have had some credibility issue of political pressure on the Fed. That's also kind of increasing risk premium. And then, of course, we had the supply issue that we talked about, how much supply there is expected, not only in U.S. government bonds, but also the hyperscalers competing for that. So all of those kind of put together kind of push the global yield up. So it's not one thing, but a few things culminated together.
10: And break this down for what this means for the listeners who already own bonds or bond funds.
11: Yeah. So I think bonds still have a kind of, so you have to think about, so in the past, we used to think about bonds as kind of an absorbent shocker for equity. Now, bonds have different behavior in different macro regimes. So when you're in a macro regime that is like inflation is quite stable, credibility of the central bank is quite good, you know, and so what happens there is interest rate policies can act as a, so if equity is going down because there's a growth shock, then obviously the government can reduce interest rates and therefore kind of cushion the economy, and therefore bonds are positive when equity is selling. So that's the historical relationship that we have. We're in a very different macro regime. Mm. We're in a macro regime that because of a whole host of things, including COVID, where governments had to expand, you know, and so what happens there is interest rate policies can act.

0: inflationary shocks, such as from the Straits of Hormuz kind of putting through. So now, therefore, now we have an inflation shock. Now, in inflation shock, the rates have to go up to reduce the inflation shock. However, at least right now, because of the kind of AI boom, we're actually having a very positive corporate environment. We don't see corporate defaults very high. And so that is accelerating growth, only adding to inflation. So you've got now kind of equities are kind of okay for that. But the danger is if bond yields go too high, we know that actually these hyperscalers have to borrow. To build out their capex, then they start to kind of link together, but not in a positive way, potentially in a negative way.
1: So, great question. Listeners, keep those questions coming through. We love it when you join in the conversation as well at 8855-0893. So, in this new macro environment, what roles should bonds play in a portfolio for income, capital preservation, and diversification?
0: So as I mentioned before, we shouldn't look at bonds as an allocation, but you actually need to look at the bottom up. Like, are your bonds linked? If you have a lot of AI risk, is your bonds linked to AI risk, number one? And secondly is that I think what happens now with the yield curve, certainly in the US, it's flattened a lot. You don't get paid a lot to go further out in the duration, in the maturity. So you can actually buy shorter dated bonds, which now have decent yield, and there's a pull to par. As long as they don't default, they'll pay you back and they pay you your coupon. And right now, given that most of the equity portfolio is very growth driven, so it's growth driven, there's not much dividend, so you don't have dividend there. So that portion could become your income portion, but you have to be very mindful of the credit risk, the duration risks of not being too far out, and of course, the sector that you're invested in, that you're not doubling up in the stuff you already have.
1: It's getting difficult to pass through how much AI risk you have.
0: Yes, it is. And I think people are definitely working to kind of figure that out. But it is related in lots of ways. So I think that's why we've seen this year. So Asia and emerging markets have actually done quite well because they're not as directly impacted by that. And actually, they're the beneficiary. For such example, the Korean kind of semiconductors have actually been the beneficiary without having to have the high capex.
1: Across government bonds, investment grade corporate bonds, high yield bonds, emerging market debt, talk to us about where you see the opportunities and where you're feeling cautious.
0: Yeah, so we still actually think that the Asian emerging markets, you know, have got places that are of interest. The reason they're interesting is because, as I said, there's less direct impact from the AI spend. Mm-hmm. So for a lot of investors, this provides a diversification play. But you have to be mindful also because spreads between corporate bonds and government bonds has actually compressed quite a lot because the credit quality of the government seems to be getting slightly worse and corporate slightly better. That has compressed. So you have to be very careful and bottom up which bonds you pick and which ratings. So we prefer kind of triple B and double B, where the default risks are actually still relatively low, and then kind of avoiding the very speculative grade like the triple C's and single B's, where the default risks is not linear. It's actually quite exponential if the economy has a downturn.
1: So Morningstar arguing that today's yields look unusually high, partly because investors became accustomed to artificially low rates of the post-financial crisis period. Should we stop thinking of 4% bond yields as high and start thinking of them as normal?
0: I think if you're as old as I am, I would say this is more normal than abnormal, but at the same time, you have to also kind of think about in real yields, not in nominal, right? How much inflation is embedded into that. And so U.S. real yields are actually, because inflation is relatively high from a historical level. So real yields are high. It's not just nominal yields because of inflation. But the risk premium has increased. And so therefore, for all the reasons we discussed, so therefore, you know, they do valid. And then, of course, we're no longer in a QE regime where interest rates will were artificially pushed lower. So I think we should start to believe that this is normal and maybe increasing slowly over time, and think of it differently than we had been for, you know, the last kind of

0: decade, maybe.
1: Love your questions. 8855-0893. Where in Asian fixed income are you being paid particularly well today? Sovereign investment, great corporates, high yield or local currency bonds?
0: It depends on which, but I think corporate, selectively some investment grade, and also, but again, we prefer the shorter maturity. We also say like triple Bs, and so high yield we like double Bs. And in IG we actually prefer the triple B because I think the very highly rated ones are actually, the spreads are so low, they actually are quite similar to the risk you get from the government bonds.
1: All right, we'll take more of your questions. 8855-0893. We are discussing the bond market with Tuha Chow, Head of Fixed Income Asia at Robeco. For Singapore investors buying overseas bond, how important is consideration of the currency risk?
0: Extremely so, right? I think because that's how, you know, the MAS chooses to do its monetary policy through the currency. So we think that given the inflationary expectation that's coming and the global yield environment, you know, the Sing dollar could be appreciating. So if you're not hedged and you buy another currency, you might have to take that risk into consideration. But again, if you're trying to diversify your portfolio and diversify your risk, and like me, I always say to my husband, when I get my dollar currency bit wrong, it's like, I'll just spend it when I go to the US, so don't worry about it. But I think the thing I would, given that we're in such a volatile and very different regime, and I think any of us who think that we can call everything right is probably naive. And I think diversification becomes extremely key, but also understanding the dynamics from a bottom up, what you hold, not just bonds, equity, infrastructure, as I mentioned, is as important because these things are more thematic than they are actually asset class these days.
1: Yeah, a lot of people scratching their head about what the bond market is actually telling us, you know. And the optimistic interpretation, let's look at that. Could higher long-term yields simply be telling us that the U.S. economy is stronger than investors expected, particularly with this extraordinary wave of AI investment?
0: It is, and I think that a lot of it is to do with the it has, and then that's the equity market is telling us the same. But I was kind of had this saying and say, well, where equity tells us where we'd like the future to be, it's good at forecasting the future growth, but the bond market finances it. And if you think about it, the cost of financing does matter at the end of the day. Now, so yes, you're right, the bond market is saying something about growth and growth implied in, but it has to be just right, because too much so, you can't finance that future. And too little, we'd probably say, we're quite depressed and there is no growth. So I think this is where there's more nuance to that than one can see on the surface.
1: Another question's come through for you. How would you know if investors are beginning to demand a higher premium because they are becoming less comfortable with US deficits and debt? What would you expect to see across treasuries, the dollar and credit markets?
0: Yeah, I think we're beginning to see some of that risk already in terms of the term premium between, say, corporates and the government bonds. So you're saying, okay, my risk-free is not so risk-free anymore, and these corporates. And so that's compression, not the absolute yield, but the compression of spreads between the government and that. And of course, the volatility and the shape of the curve, again, also showing now it's now flattened, which is so right now there isn't the term premium has actually reduced quite a bit, because what happens when the Fed kind of hiked their interest rate and showed I'm willing to do so, you know, there was some credibility put in that they're going to fight inflation, and therefore the term premium between the short and the long term interest rate kind of declined. But if you see that steepening again, as people saying, no, I need to be paid a lot more for that beyond to hold longer, then you can start to say that risk premium is coming back into the bond market, and be very watchful for that.
1: You mentioned a preference for shorter term bonds. So if part of today's yield represents a structurally higher term premium, does that change the argument for locking in long duration bonds now?
0: Yes, I would say definitely. So if you're worried about these more dynamics and the supply issue, and so which we are, and who are the ultimate buyers of the longer duration bond. I would keep to the short end, especially now when the curve's quite flat. Like the difference between the short-term bond yields in the dollar and the long-term bond yield is not as high as it was maybe only a month ago, then this is better to be in the short part of the curve. If it goes too far the other way and it prices like disaster, then maybe that another. But I don't think we are being prayed for that right now.
1: That's a great question. Could the old relationship between stocks and bonds be changing again? If inflation rather than recession becomes the dominant risk, can investors still rely on government bonds to diversify an equity portfolio?
0: Yeah, that's exactly what we talked about earlier, about the macro regime. Mm. I think if inflation is seen to be unanchored and the Fed is not able to control that, yes, that shock absorber of the bond market can change quite rapidly. And we've had periods of that. Actually, in 2022, we already saw the shorts. So that is definitely these regime shifts that you can that you need to look for. Conversely, I have to kind of talk about the other side of it. Mm. It could be that if AI is this miracle cure and productivity rises a lot and we're basically, you know, have a productivity miracle and inflation goes down because we make everything cheap, if you believe that, then of course then that's a completely different story. Then actually your inflation is going to be a lot lower, you know, because we've got this miracle cure. But right now it has to be seen if that comes through. So that's two different views on that.
1: Love that. A lot of people are very curious about what passes your desk, Tuha. When you look at your screens today, what is the bond market signal you have the highest conviction in, and what signal are you most wary of overinterpreting?
0: Yeah, I think that, so sometimes we think that the market, I think the market is quite technically driven rather than fundamentally driven like it used to be. So I think sometimes the technicals can just be quite noisy. So people might use it to say, okay, what's expressing their view and what they think of the, if there's going to be a very positive resolution to the Straits of Hormuz or not, and things like that. So that's the noisy bit of it. So you've got to be careful of that. But I think what we try to look for is the underlying structure and a bottom up, like which. And that's why I went back to saying that we can't just be looking at asset classes as such, because if bonds and equity can at times correlate or not correlate, you have to look at the fundamental where is your risk? Is your risk, is your all the different risks you think you have in the different asset classes are all themed to AI, then that's a problem. Then you've got to find a way to diversify that. So it's just not as simple as it used to be where you kind of say, oh, one does this and equity does that and how they correlate. And so the dispersion within that is actually quite important.
1: I want to let you have the last word here. We've got a minute on the clock or so. What do you think investors, our listeners, most need to understand about the bond market now?
0: I think that we're in a very different macro regime than we had been before. And so therefore the relationships are not the way they used to be. So things that we had traditionally thought were true. For example, yeah, bond and equity, you know, cushioning each other. That hasn't. We were also in an environment where we thought that if yields went up, then corporate spread would underperform corporate spread versus government bond. That has not been the case. We also would in the regime would think that emerging market versus developed market would be, you know, would be outperforming, but actually it's been the opposite. Emerging markets has outperformed a developed market. So these are all fascinating changes from historical, but if you look under the hood and you look at the fundamentals, they may be actually more justified than you realize, but you have to do the underlying work to see that.
1: Well said. Thanks for helping us pass through all these head scratches. Tuha Chow is Head of Fixed Income Asia at Robeco. Thank you for being on Money and Me.
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3: These are your news headlines. I'm Shilpa Shades. The Law Society of Singapore says it has been instructed by police not to publish or comment on an audit committee's report while investigations are underway. Police are investigating issues raised in the report, which followed an anonymous email sent to the Law and Manpower Ministries last September. It covers matters between 2022 and 2025, including inappropriate workplace conduct and shortcomings in governance, whistleblowing processes, and other internal controls. The Society had announced last month that it would release the report following a redaction process after member lawyers called for a full disclosure. A 27-year-old Malaysian man accused of masterminding a scam and money laundering syndicate in Singapore has been arrested in Malaysia. The suspect, nicknamed Da Xiang, was handed over to Singapore police following his arrest on September 22nd. Police say he recruited and coordinated Malaysians to carry out government official impersonation scams. He allegedly directed runners to collect valuables from victims and bring gold items back to Johor Bahru. He is believed to have laundered at least $500,000 in scam and illicit proceeds. Malacca State Legislative Assembly will be dissolved today, paving the way for state elections within 60 days. Chief Minister Abdul Rauf Yusso announced the move yesterday after receiving the state governor's consent for the dissolution. The current 28th Assembly's term was due to expire in December, which would have required elections by February next year. Malacca last held state elections in November 2021 when Barisan Nasional won 21 of the 28 seats. Cambodia is hosting an international conference on cyber fraud today as it faces pressure to crack down on the region's multi-billion dollar scam industry. Representatives from more than a dozen countries, including the United States and China, are attending the two-day meeting in Phnom Penh. Cambodia says it has raided hundreds of scam compounds and deported hundreds of thousands of people over the past year. The U.S. estimates Americans lost more than $10 billion to scammers operating in the region in 2024. Scam compounds across Southeast Asia have used trafficking victims to carry out romance and police impersonation fraud. And finally, Singapore Post and The Straits Times are launching Singapore's first stamp collection featuring images that change when tilted. The two-stamp Then and Now collection marks World Post Day on October 9th. One transforms the Fullerton Hotel into the original 1928 General Post Office, while the other changes a modern postal worker into a mid-century postman. The collection costs $32.80, with pre-orders open until September 30th. The first 100 orders include a replica of the Straits Times first edition from 1845.
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4: Happy hump day. It is Wednesday, the 23rd of September.
2: Traffic.
4: The clock's just past 10:30. Here's your latest traffic updates. We've got a vehicle breakdown on PIE towards Tuas after Paya Lebar Road, another breakdown on AYE towards MCE after Tuas West Road, and yet another breakdown on TPE towards SLE after CTE. If you're out and about, the roads are slightly wet, so do drive safely.
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5: Thanks for joining us for the business report. I'm Ryan Huang. Asian stocks are rising for a sixth straight day, driven by a massive tech rally and falling oil prices. We'll unpack all that in a few moments. And also coming up, Multicam is backing its CEO and chief operating officer to remain on the board despite an ongoing graft probe. Plus, the Asian Development Bank upgrades its growth forecast for Southeast Asia as the artificial intelligence boom offsets global headwinds. And Tuas, the parent company of Simba Telecom, posts a 277% surge in full-year net profit. Let's get into the macro picture first, and that's where Asian markets are extending their winning streak this morning. MSCI's Asia-Pacific Equity Index is up 0.4%, with benchmarks in South Korea and Australia posting solid gains. Back home, the Straits Times Index pretty much flat right now. Japanese markets remain closed today for a public holiday. The regional optimism is tracking Wall Street, where the Nasdaq 100 rose 0.8% to hit its first record high since June. The advance was heavily fueled by chipmakers, with a closely watched US semiconductor gauge climbing over 2%. Tech sentiment got a further boost after Shopify jumped 7.1% following a new AI partnership with Meta Platforms. Investors are now looking ahead to the upcoming summit between US President Donald Trump and Chinese President Xi Jinping for potential breakthroughs on trade and economic disputes. Over in the commodities space, Brent crude prices are extending their declines to $98 plus per barrel. The drop in oil prices is easing global inflation concerns, driven largely by renewed diplomatic efforts to end the US and Iran conflict. This follows comments from President Trump, who said that US officials had a very good meeting with Iranian envoys. Additionally, Iran has proposed reopening the Strait of Hormuz within 7 days, while Saudi Arabia expects to resume operations on its east-west pipeline this week. Turning to local corporate news, main board listed IT distribution company Multicam is responding to regulatory scrutiny over an ongoing graft probe. The company informed the stock exchange that its nominating committee has decided Chief Executive Fu Suan Sai and Chief Operating Officer Hon Jua Hoon are suitable to continue as directors. Fu recused himself from the decision. The company added that Executive Director Fu Fan Yong is prepared to assume an increased management role to ensure continuity if required. News of the CPIB probe wiped out $200 million last week, roughly half of the company's market cap. But shares rebounded on Tuesday, surging 21.8% to close around $2.40. Moving on to look at the broader regional economy, we have a growth upgrade from ADB, or the Asian Development Bank. The multilateral lender has raised its 2026 growth forecast for developing Southeast Asia to 4.7%, up from its previous projection of 4.6%. ADB noted that the region is heavily benefiting from the global AI boom, which is driving robust demand for electronics, semiconductor chips, and data center materials. Malaysia and Vietnam received significant forecast upgrades, but ADB warned that the balance of risks remains tilted to the downside. Specifically, an intensifying El Nino weather pattern threatens to disrupt rain-fed agriculture and hydropower generation, potentially driving up food and electricity costs later this year and into 2027. Finally, checking in on the telecommunications sector. Tuas, the Australian-listed parent company of Simba Telecom, reported a massive jump in its bottom line. Net profit for the full year ended July 31st was up 277% to roughly $26 million. Total revenue grew 24% to over $187 million. Despite the strong operational performance, management noted that the board has not yet made a decision on how to deploy the $364.5 million in capital that was originally raised to support its failed acquisition of M1. And that's your business report. I'm Ryan Huang.
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6: Coming up on Live Well with Michelle, as AI changes how we learn, how we work, are children equipped with the skills that they need for the future? I have an educator in the studio with me, will be in the studio with me, Parvin Kaur, Center Director of Growing Up Gifted. I'm sure you want your child to grow up gifted. And Parvin says the future may belong to children who ask better questions. So interesting. AI in the mix is changing what we think children need to learn and why thinking independently may actually become more valuable than just recalling information. So all that coming your way. Stand by for Live Well with Michelle that kicks off at 11:05.
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0: The mess we make. Welcome to Singapore Unfiltered. What a topic we have today. Do we really need fines, people, to make us behave properly? Do we need to be fined not to blast music on buses and MRT trains? Do we need to be fined not to put our feet on seats? Well, apparently we do, because now we can face fines of up to $500 not to eat, drink, litter, blast music, or put our feet on our seat. As always, it's me, Neil Humphreys, Audrey Seek, and the fabulous Stomp editor, Maureen Au, more commonly known as food blogger, Miss Tumchuk, who is currently cornering the coffee shop market of Singapore, opening a new coffee shop very soon. Welcome to the show, Maureen.
1: Good morning, guys.
2: Good morning.
0: Happened to me yesterday.
2: What did?
0: I said to you earlier, didn't I? There were kids on the bus, and several of them had their feet on the seats. And what did I do? Absolutely nothing. I just sat there in silence. I didn't say a word. Maureen, you have coffee shops.
1: Mm-hmm.
0: Do people put their feet on seats in your coffee shops? Is it something you're unhappy with?
1: Of course they do. And then they will turn on their TikTok or watch play games, watch live stream. They do all sorts of things in the coffee shop as well. But, you know, we can't really do much to it, because they are enjoying our kopi, and it's, I guess, a culture.
2: Okay.
1: And then as long as they don't disturb, the videos don't play too loudly, I think we are generally okay. But not on the bus, actually. On the bus, we always hear all the loud noises, right?
0: Yeah.
1: Especially the loud phones. Ayo, that one, I cannot.
0: No, I can't. Why do I want to hear your Korean drama? Why do I want to hear your Mando pop? And why do I want to hear Forever Young? I don't need to hear it. You have earphones. They were invented for a reason. Your music, your choice, your ear holes. We don't need to have that shared the rest of the bus.
2: Ian coming in with a great comment. Good morning, Ian. Ian says, Singapore is a fine city, hence not surprised that this new penalty will come sooner or later. Bella saying, why didn't they add no nail clipping?
1: Oh.
0: That's one of my favorites. I've seen that on the MRT. My big thing is taking the shoes off. Taking the shoes off. Why is it because you're wearing slippers or Crocs that can be removed easily, you somehow feel you can? I see it at hawker centres. That's a big no-no for me. When they slip off the Crocs, put their feet up and start picking the fluff between their toes. I've seen that on the. I've seen that at Sengkang Hawker Centre. I was on an MRT about a year ago, 9 months to a year ago, and it was an uncle sitting opposite me, shoes off, Crocs on the floor, feet up, like he was crossing his legs, and he got out the toenail clippers. I'm not making it up.
1: It was a pedicure.
0: It was a quiet time of the day. The train wasn't packed, in his defense. It's not like other commuters were getting nail clippings in the eye, but he was sitting there, stretched out, clipping his toenails on the MRT.
2: Well, I think it's important to say this has gone beyond public transport, but we are focusing on what's going on public buses today, right? So from today, if you blast music, if you put your feet on the seats, if you eat or drink on these public buses, you can face a fine up to $500. Our question today is that really necessary? Because isn't it basic consideration? These are not complicated rules. We know that we shouldn't do it. So do you think that most people are, we are mostly considerate?
0: Of course.
2: This enforcement is really aimed at just the small few, the minority, who repeatedly don't care.
0: I agree with you. It's always a minority. Yeah. And also, I think, is there an age element to this? I'd love to know our listeners' views. Because I think we give license to the elderly. We love our aunties. We love our uncles. And I've championed this in my book. I admire it greatly. I admire filial piety. I admire our respect for our elders. And I've written about this many times. I remember when I lived in Topayu, I used to get the 238 feeder bus from Topayu MRT through Lorong 8. And it was a non-air-conditioned bus. This is how old I am, right? And I always remember these aunties. And you know the two seats at the front of the bus that face each other? That's a gossip seat for aunties. So they'll sit across from each other. So they're looking back at each other, right? And I remember this vividly. One auntie would have her feet up on the left side of the seat facing her. And then the auntie facing her would have her feet up on the right side of the seat.
2: Wow.
0: So they're taking up four seats. one seat each for their bottoms and the other seat for their feet, which are up on their chairs. And they're nattering away like a pair of busted chainsaws in Hokkien, and it's marvellous. I didn't feel angry. I almost admired it. They were like the auntie mafia.
2: Make yourself at home.
1: Yeah,
0: nobody is going to step in and say to those aunties, put your feet down.
2: Yeah. Mm.
0: There's a respect there, but do we take that respect too far?
2: There's another element. I do think that the whole loud audio thing, a lot of elderly folks, and this is not, I don't have any stats or anything. I'm sure there are plenty of younger folks who are guilty of this as well, but they don't like having anything in their ear. They don't like the AirPods. They don't like the...
0: Good point.
2: It, right? And so they would blast it once in a while. Bob coming in with a great comment. Bob says, if someone is playing something loud on their phone in a public space, I will lean over and watch the video too. And when they ask what I'm doing, I will say, it's so loud, I want to see what's happening.
0: Oh, that's
1: you
0: a good
1: know,
0: one.
1: Recently there is this TikTok video of this guy, because he was on the bus and he actually brought a few packs new earpiece, and then there was this auntie who was playing a video very loudly on the bus, blasting music and all, and he went over to pass him a pack of
2: free earphones.
1: Yeah, free earphones.
0: I saw that.
1: Yeah, and then he was like, nah, auntie, take. Then auntie's like, no, I don't want. Then the guy was like, no, this is new, you should use it. That was so good.
0: Yeah, it's a good idea. But yeah. Audrey makes a good point, actually. Audrey makes a very good point, which is I do think we cut slack to different generations. Mm-hmm. If it's an auntie or an uncle beside me and they're playing the Mandarin or the K-pop drama or whatever it is, I leave it. If it's a teenager,
2: you get mad.
0: I'm more likely to say something. Is that fair? Is that right? If a teenager, for argument's sake, or a young person was cutting their toenails and taking their shoes off on the MRT, I'd be a little bit more, really? But for some reason, if it's an uncle, I let it go. Is that wrong on my part? When I say let it go, I'm only talking...
2: I understand.
0: Yes, we're not talking high rocks here.
2: Yes, yes.
0: But so is there a generational... Yes, thank you. Is there a generational element to this? Mm. What do you think? 8855-0893.
2: Well, Kelton coming in with a great question as well. I think the challenge is really in the follow-through, Kelton says. We are quite good at announcing rules, but if people feel that the chances of actually getting caught are very low, will the fine change much? So it is less about whether the fine is $500 and more about whether enforcement is visible, practical, and consistent enough for people to take it seriously.
0: Great point from Kelton.
2: How are they going to enforce this?
0: Great point.
2: Have someone standing on every bus, put your foot down, $500.
1: CCTV one, right?
2: In the buses?
1: Yeah. Do they?
0: But Kelton makes a good point. Yeah. My oldest Singaporean friend says, and he is Singaporean, Singaporeans will get away with whatever they can if they think they're not going to be caught. Mm. And it's that classic thing. Who is going to enforce this? And are we going to have to become a nation of rats? We're just ratting everybody, you know, telling tales on everybody. That one eating, that one talking.
1: Policing one another.
0: Policing each other. What do you guys think? 8855-0893. Kelton says, if you played loud music today and received a fine by tomorrow, that would work. I have a big one about the feet. That is just a personal one. Do you really want to see people's feet?
2: No, I don't, no. Neil. No, I don't.
0: Well, I agree with you, because here's the fun fact that I think folks who get their feet out in public places don't seem to appreciate. Feet are not generally the go-to body part when it comes to the attraction stakes. Am I wrong here? I mean, you'll never hear guys say, oh, did you see her? Lovely pair of feet. You'll never hear that. You'll never hear giggling girls say, oh, he had big bulging toenails.
2: Oh my God.
0: You're never going to hear that. So why do people think we want to see their feet in public places, whether it's buses, MRTs, hawker centres, coffee shops? Why? Put your feet away. That's an instant fine.
2: Shout out to our listeners having a lovely breakfast. I apologise.
0: That's my point.
2: Yes.
0: That's my point. Nobody wants to see it.
2: Yeah. Okay.
0: Put it away.
2: So a lot of comments coming in now. Sultan saying, another annoying act is when they sit with widening their thighs and legs and hitting our bodies. Man spreading.
0: Which I'm literally doing right now.
2: Or woman spreading, yes. However you cut it. It's a lack of social etiquette. I think you're right, Sultan. So the question now is, do you think that we as a society need this? Do we need to have these rules in black or white? because are we giving too much slack to certain groups of people? I think Justine came in with a great comment. Justine says, while we respect the elderly, I feel a lot of them these days just feel they are entitled and are free to do whatever they please. They forget that there are others around, not just on the bus, but in the hawker centers as well, in coffee shops. They just blast their music, videos, and sometimes even feel you have violated their usual space.
0: Who said that?
2: Justine.
0: Could not agree more. And this is interesting, Maureen, isn't it? Because it comes back, and I'm going to let you comment on this, the cultural aspect. And that's why I want you to comment, because I adore, as I said, filial piety, the respect for our elders. But where's the line? Where's the line between respecting our elders and basically letting elders do whatever they like? What do you think? I mean, in one of your coffee shops, if you see an auntie and uncle with their feet up on a chair, picking their toenails, do you say anything? Do you do anything?
1: To be honest, I think we should say something. But a lot of times, if they do not disturb the other diners, then, you know, we'll just close two eyes and let it go. But, you know, being bars or kopitiam, right, it's like a shared space.
0: Yes.
1: You know, we shouldn't see like a living room, you know, where you can pick your toenails or then you can talk loudly. So it's not like that. So I feel like having this kind of fines actually helps to let people know that, you know, you should behave.
2: Mm.
1: But will it actually change the behavior, to be honest?
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1: These are your news headlines. I'm Shilpa Shades. Singapore has joined the European Union and 19 other countries in calling for international oversight of advanced artificial intelligence systems. Prime Minister Lawrence Wong says AI must remain under human control, with safeguards requiring international cooperation. The declaration calls for common safety standards, mandatory testing, and independent evaluations before advanced AI systems are deployed. The US and China did not sign it. Meanwhile, AI companies will brief the UN Security Council today on AI risks. OpenAI chief Sam Altman and representatives from DeepSeek and Anthropic are expected to attend, following calls from UN Secretary General Antonio Guterres for stronger AI regulation. The Maritime and Port Authority of Singapore is investigating a collision between a China-registered fishing vessel and a Panama-flagged bulk carrier in Singapore waters. The incident took place last Thursday at about 5 p.m., shortly after the two vessels had left separate anchorages. The Chinese vessel took on water during the incident but remained stable and has been taken to a Tuas shipyard for repairs. No injuries, pollution, and disruption to shipping traffic were reported. From October 6th, travelers entering Singapore in foreign-registered cars will only be able to submit their SG arrival card if the vehicle has a valid vehicle entry permit. The Immigration and Checkpoints Authority says the SG arrival card system will verify VP status in advance. It advised motorists to apply for the permit before traveling to avoid being turned back at land checkpoints. This requirement will be progressively extended to other vehicle types. Drivers are also reminded that VAP applications and renewals will be denied from November 2nd if vehicles have outstanding fines. In Asian news, a Sri Lankan court has sentenced 15 men to 220 years in prison each for involvement in the 2019 Easter Sunday bombings that killed 279 people. 14 were convicted on all charges, including murder and conspiracy to commit terrorism, while 9 others were acquitted. The men were accused of aiding suicide bombers who targeted 3 churches and 3 luxury hotels. The 5-year trial involved more than 23,000 charges, the most in a single case in Sri Lankan legal history. Among those convicted was Muhammad Naufar, identified by prosecutors as the ringleader. Indonesia has recorded over 170,000 respiratory cases since August in regions affected by forest and land fires, including more than 40,000 cases affecting toddlers. Blazes in Borneo, Sumatra, and Papua are causing toxic smog over parts of the country, as well as in Malaysia and Singapore. Health authorities have sent oxygen concentrators, masks, and oxygen canisters to affected regions and advised people to reduce outdoor activities when air quality worsens. Officials say the blazes are being intensified by the strongest El Niño climate phenomenon in decades, as well as climate change, forest degradation, and slash-and-burn land clearing.
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0: Weather.
2: Don't forget your raincoats, because the weatherman is calling for thundery showers that can be expected mainly over northern and eastern Singapore in the afternoon. We've got temperatures ranging highs of 34 degrees Celsius and low cools of 25 degrees Celsius. Meanwhile, on the haze front, it seems like it is fairly moderating here in central Singapore. We've got the last 24-hour PSI reading at about 56, with the rest of the region ranging from 52 to 57. Stay safe, everybody.
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2: Closing into the lunch hour, here's your latest traffic updates. We've got a vehicle breakdown on BKE towards PIE at Dairy Farm Road exit. Heavy traffic on CTE towards AYE between Moomin Road and PIE Changi. A vehicle breakdown earlier today on CTE towards AYE after Ang Mo Kio Avenue 5. And roadworks on PIE towards Changi at Jurong West Avenue 2 exit. So if you're out and about, do drive safely.
0: If you see anything on the roads that we might have missed, send us a WhatsApp message at 8855-0893. But only when you're safely parked. Explore what it means to live better with Live Well with Michelle. From mindset and personal growth to money and everyday living, through thoughtful conversations and practical insights, feel balanced and in control. Live Well with Michelle. Every day.
1: All right, let's all get gifted. This is Live Well with me, Michelle. We're talking preschool. I did not know this until doing some research. UNESCO says that 90% of your brain's development occurs before the age of 5. This is why being in preschool, the preschool years, are such a critical period for shaping how children learn. One of my enduring memories of preschool has to be receiving my grades for Chinese. So I remember looking at the grade thinking, how is it possible I got a zero? I mean, how is it humanly possible that I got 0 out of 40 when I know that, at least for the oral, I understood what run was. You know, run means people. So I should have at least got 1, but no, that was my first 0. And I still can feel, you know, how it felt back then. Not so great. But today we're going to get gifted as we ask, how do you prepare your children for a future world as AI changes? How we learn, how we work, spits out answers at us, summarizes so impressively. Academic knowledge, we know, remains important for now, but will it be enough? What abilities can be developed from preschool years, and could teachers methods designed for gifted education really benefit children of all abilities? That's the premise of a homegrown Singapore company. They've been around for over 20 years. Founded by a mother in her 50s who was trained in gifted education and early childhood education, and it combines all these disciplines to encourage children to do the same thing that gifted children do with their curriculum, basically. Question, explore, make connections. And it's premise on the idea that gifted education methodologies should be accessible to all, not just high-ability learners. Parvin Kaur is Centre Director for the preschool, where I understand parents have been amazed because they see 18-month-old has sat still for 15 minutes in the centre. True story, right, Parvin?
4: Yes.
1: Welcome to the show and good morning.
4: Good morning. Thank you for having me.
1: How is AI changing what you think children need to learn?
4: AI is changing because, okay, first of all, AI is very advanced. It's there, available, efficient for young kids nowadays. But I think what's important is that though they give answers, but we want kids to actually know how to use it. Yeah, so it is changing definitely in learning, because kids are then learning how to be independent. Yeah, but going back again, I think for young kids like preschoolers, using the AI, like some schools have started using it as a learning tool, still you will still need to know the basic foundations on the information, so you know what to ask, how to actually use the AI in the right way. Yeah.
1: So do you think that just how we grew up, you know, accessing knowledge becomes less important? Not just accessing knowledge, I guess, but that old paradigm of preschool where you sat down and the teacher just spoke at you and tried to fill your brain with facts.
4: Okay, yes, it is important, but I won't say that should be the main focus now, because back then, 20 years ago, 25 years ago, we all grew up memorizing.
1: We
4: recalling
1: did.
4: Information.
1: Pretty much.
4: But I would say for myself, like, you know, you are limited to ask questions, right? And then, like today, we shouldn't stop that. You know, when kids ask questions, they are very curious.
1: I was so curious. I asked so many questions, I made my teacher cry. Destined to be a journalist. But yeah, so you think that asking questions is a key component of this new era?
4: Yeah, because that actually builds up confidence in young kids, you know. So like at Growing Up Gifted, we strongly encourage this, because when kids are asking questions, they get to analyze. They actually reflect on what they're actually thinking. They actually get to generate information. Yeah, so it's a learning journey.
1: Remind me how old you are in preschool again.
4: Who,
1: how
4: me?
1: Old? Not you, the preschoolers. How old is considered preschool?
4: 18 months and above. 18 months to 6 years old. Yeah, yeah. So we start seeing a lot when they are about 3 years old. So it's very normal. Parents who have kids who are 3, 4 years old, they definitely know, they ask a lot of questions, a lot of whys, you know. Why does escalator move this way? Why can't we sit on the escalator? You know, that kind of question. So we need to allow them to ask questions. So now when you have AI in place, kids need to know how to use it, you know, because having AI is one thing, but I think the other important thing for preschoolers to experience is the process. You know,
1: what do you mean by process?
4: Like, for example, if we introduce a science topic about how plants grow, I can ask AI, like, what do plants need? They will say water. What happens if I were to put a plant in the dark room, one plant in the dark room and one plant under the sunlight? What will happen? It's very easy to get answers directly from AI, but what's missing is the process to actually observe the experience. You know, the kids get to actually observe the process on how this plant is actually wilting. Then they will ask questions, and then we get them to also ask things like, what do you think you would do? So I think there's a lot of
1: there's a whole different methodology of teaching.
4: Yeah, I think it's a lot about the asking the whys and the hows. And what do you think?
1: It's an environment at your school growing up gifted for preschoolers that sort of gets them curious.
4: Yeah, so we
1: encourages questions,
4: curious minds. We encourage critical thinking,
1: like being little scientists.
4: Yeah, yeah, and it's even the same for like reading. You know, like. Like maybe do phonics, right? Growing up gifted, it's all about phonics learning, literacy, teaching them a word. Back then, in when I was young, we learned memorizing CAT cat, right? Yeah. But when you do phonics, right?
1: CAT cat. Yeah. I remember it was cat.
4: Yeah.
1: And then you brought it together, and then you learned. Yeah,
4: you have kids that come on board, and they can actually read fluently.
1: Okay,
4: but they may not know what they're reading. You know, there are children who do not know how to explain the definition.
1: Oh.
4: Yeah. So, I mean...
1: Oh, so you mean you have kids who are good at reading but have no idea what the word means?
4: Yeah, there are actually some kids. You can say cat. Explain to me what a cat is.
1: Yeah, usually there's a picture of a cat.
4: Yeah, but...
1: Little pussycat.
4: Yeah, so there are struggles that children may not know how to even explain or even say that it's an animal. So I think the learning how to teach is very important as well.
1: Oh, so interesting. Yeah. So your school uses gifted education methodologies. What does higher order thinking mean for a preschool child? So tiny, 18 months and up.
4: So higher order thinking skills is basically asking the right questions. We allow them to think deeper. Yeah, so instead of just asking, what is this shape, right? So we can ask them questions like, with this shape, what can you actually construct? What can you create from this shape? You know, so they get to actually think, and then they will then problem solve. Mm. Yeah, so it could even be like a storybook, right?
1: Isn't higher order thinking observing your own thoughts, metacognition? Is that it?
4: Not exactly.
1: Okay.
4: Yeah, it's basically encouraging more open-ended questions. So it's inquiry, exploration, encouraging a lot of predictions, problem-solving skills. Yeah, so that's basically higher-order thinking skills. Yeah.
1: So just going beyond the facts, basically, evaluating, analyzing, inferring, creating from the knowledge, not just recalling. Okay, got that. We are talking about the new skills. I know it's not an easy time to be a parent in this day and age, I think. Trying to figure out how to equip your child for the world. Everybody wants to be ahead of the next person, right? So talk to us about this gifted education methodologies that Growing Up Gifted is based on, this preschool, and how they can benefit children of all different abilities.
4: So the gifted education, so Growing Up Gifted itself, I won't say that we are just giving the growing up, the gifted education
1: Equip your child for the world. Everybody wants to be ahead of the next person.

0: right? Multiple intelligences.
1: Yeah.
0: And a third approach. Do you toggle between each for a child, or is it a sort of a blend of all the?
1: So that's the unique thing about growing up gifted, right? We look at children as potential learners. They are actually all, they all have the ability, they all have their own strengths, right? So we will then identify, we don't want to single out a child that, oh, you can't do this because according to development milestone, this is what you're only supposed to do. But we want to actually challenge the kids because we believe that they can do more. So multiple intelligence, it's sensorial learning, right? So we are also enhancing on all the other different type of intelligences. But we use the gifted education as to support to ask them questions regarding any topic. Yeah, so even even like during play, you know, if, for example, if the kid is building a tower and the tower collapses, right? The first thing is you're going to see if the child turns around and say that, help me. Or is the child going to sit down, look at what has happened, think what to do, rebuild, or make something different. Now, when that child does that, that's really high order thinking skills. The child is able to actually problem solve, able to use his observation to create something. So that's independent learning, it's curiosity. Everything, it's along that, you know.
0: How do you teach a child to question?
1: You, okay, so very important. It's the communication.
0: I think so.
1: Yeah, it's how you, the kind of choice of words you use.
0: You're right. It's sort of the response to questions.
1: Yeah.
0: Right? I remember I have a very annoying younger brother. He was much more annoying when he was, you know, 5 or 4. And whenever we get into a car, I would have an aunt who, and he would question everything, right? Why is a windshield wiper that way? Mm-hmm. Why does this happen? Why is it raining? What's going on? And I had an aunt who was a very nervous driver who would say, shut up, Daniel. Throughout the rides. So, you know, if you shut down the questioning, versus, I suppose, a different approach, which is what you're talking about, mm-hmm. being open to the questions.
1: Yeah, because when you shut down, then that child may feel that, you know, that my ideas don't value anymore. My thoughts don't value anymore. But, you know, if a parent out there feel they're struggling on how to answer, then you ask back that question, what do you think? Right? If why is the sky blue? Then you ask back, okay, why do you think it's blue? Get them to actually reflect and think instead of just giving them a direct answer.
0: Oh, that's interesting. Yeah. That reduces the pressure on parents as well. Yeah. Right? They don't have to be the encyclopedia of knowledge.
1: Yeah, I mean, I have actually, you know, I was just hanging up this flex in school yesterday. Mm-hmm. And this child saw me and said that, what are you doing, Miss Pavin? Then I said, what do you think I'm doing? Mm-hmm. Oh, you're actually hanging up the flex. I said, yes. So, you know, sometimes you just get to... need to
0: you encourage. Have to trigger their brains to work. Yeah, yeah. Okay, got it. Love it. Yeah. So what role do you think communication, collaboration, a sense of creativity, and play, how is that all important in preparing children for the future?
1: It is important because we cannot just focus on academics. Play, communication, collaboration is all got to do with social emotional. You know, we need to prepare our young learners for the future. We cannot predict what's going to happen. Yeah, so I think building their confidence is a key. Yeah, so even at Growing Up Gifted, our mission is actually the gift of courage.
0: That's so sweet.
1: Yeah, so I always tell parents, this is actually our mission, the gift of courage. When they come to school, we actually want them to graduate as confident learners.
0: Oh.
1: So it's not about how much they learn or whether they're going to score like amazing grades. But I think what's important is like they actually leave as a confident learner. They are confident in what kind of information they have actually
0: I really attained. Like yeah. that approach that you just mentioned.
1: So because when a child has fear, they will not try anything. They shut down, you know. So they are not willing to participate, you know. So I think active participant is also very important. Yeah. They will not learn how to communicate and they don't know how to actually settle in a social environment setting. So today, a lot of parents, you know, they ask a lot of questions about, which I'm quite amazed. I'm quite happy, actually, because they do ask questions like, how's my child communicating in school? You know, does my child have friends? Do they play with each other? Mm. Do they learn how to take turns? You know, because we do have a lot of kids who are like the only child.
0: Oh, they don't know how to give way.
1: So I think there's a lot of like...
0: and share.
1: Taking turns. There's a lot of disagreements and agreements, you know, because it's my space.
0: Oh.

0: Okay. Yeah.
1: So I'm happy to see that, you know, today some parents are actually going to that direction.
0: They do think it's important. Yeah, collaboration.
1: They do think it's important.
0: But how are they doing with play? You know, in Singapore, even if you read fiction, it's considered a waste of time in some parents' eyes because it's not real, factual. Mm-hmm. So how are we doing, parents, in terms of valuing play at preschool?
1: So play, there's two ways looking at it. Now, do you have play where you just throw toys on the floor and you let them play?
0: That might be play for them.
1: But that's not meaningful play because you'd actually, you don't actually guide them in a way. For example, they can play with blocks, but now how do you actually put the gifted in this, right? The high order thinking skills. Then you get the kid like, can you try to construct a train station for me?
0: Took all the fun out of the play, though.
1: Yeah, but they like it because it's a challenge. You know, and when you encourage play, you need to be around as an educator to facilitate the play. Ask questions. Oh, what are you building?
0: You got to be present. You're saying. You can't just throw toys at them and then walk away.
1: So what are they actually
0: consider
1: doing?
0: That play? Yeah.
1: Because then you might, that can also lead to solitude play.
0: Yeah.
1: That's not going to help in social setting. Right? So the educators play an important role. You know, they need to be present. They need to ask the right questions. You know? Or I see that you are playing with your cooking toys.
0: But how are parents doing with play? I mean, Singaporean parents are notorious for not valuing play and asking, you know, how much time at school are they just going to be playing? But are you seeing a shift in terms of parents in Singapore and their attitudes towards play?
1: Okay, so play, I think it's important that you are present. You know, when you play with kids, you have to be there, you know, to actually...
0: So no parents actually come to you and say, how many hours of school time is playtime?
1: To be honest, we have a very good balance. And our play is actually integrated in our learning. So when we do like literacy games, it's also play. So we have hopscotch, but they're all with our... word blends. Spelling
0: words.
1: This
0: is so fun for me. It's bringing back childhood. I loved hopscotch.
1: So instead of just hopping or skipping numbers on a hopscotch, we will have the spelling words.
0: Okay, but I didn't spell. I just hopped.
1: Yeah.
0: How can parents tell whether a preschool is genuinely useful for their kids, genuinely developing the skills that we're talking about?
1: Communication results. I think evaluations is very important. When they return home, I think it's important to ask kids the right questions. You know, we have actually now shared with parents, like, try not to say, did you have fun in school? The kids is going to say yes, no. But try to ask open-ended questions. What did you do in school? Yeah, because we also want to have parents to feel the assurance that the kids are actually enjoying school and they're actually bringing back something. They're actually learning and their time in school is actually productive. Yeah. And I think the results is also communicating with collaborating with the school as well. You know, building good partnership. Like what we do at Growing Up Gifted, we meet parents like 4 times a year. We update them. You know, we actually have evaluations every week. So the parents can actually see what they're actually learning.
0: That's good data.
1: Yeah. So they have like their science evaluations, they've got their social studies, and they can actually look at the topics and the content that is actually covered in the school as well.
0: Very good.
1: Yeah.
0: What can parents do at home to encourage independent thinking without turning it into a boring academic exercise?
1: I think play. You know, when it comes to...
0: I say read to them also.
1: You can read to them, get them to, you know...
0: Read with you, maybe.
1: Sorry?
0: They can read with you. You can read a line, they can read
1: and
0: a line.
1: And I think reading a story is also important because you need to know how to actually read. It's not just like just reading through the pages, but I think asking questions like, what do you think is going to happen next?
0: Oh, stopping for reflection.
1: Yeah, reflective, you know, so reading, you can ask. Nice. Yeah, so instead of just stating the obvious, like you look at a book cover, it's a bear, and you're going to go like, what's that? And the child doesn't know that's a bear. Mm. But you can also ask, you know, what do you think the bear, how do you think the bear feels?
0: Oh,
1: you know?
0: These are all great tips.
1: So, I think asking the right questions to actually encourage kids to be deeper thinkers is very important.
0: Very important.
1: Yeah.
0: Pavin Kaur is Centre Director of Growing Up Gifted, such an interesting homegrown preschool founded in 2002 by a mother in her 50s. They combined, the mother was formerly trained in gifted education and early childhood methodologies, mm-hmm. and they combined principles from a range of disciplines, I understand, including the gifted education approach. Mm-hmm. To encourage children to question and explore and make connections, the center is called Growing Up Gifted. And the youngest child there is 18 months?
1: 18 months, yeah.
0: Wow. Yeah. And how long do they spend at school?
1: So a typical preschool hours would be 7 to 7, but our program runs from 9 to 5.
0: And that's long.
1: Yeah. So that's why I think it's very important that, you see, when parents leave their kids in preschool, it's not just about care services anymore. We know we are here to actually also build up on their development skills. Yeah. So 9 to 5, we actually engage children with a lot of activities. Yeah. So we do the phonics as young as 18 months. Yeah. So that by the time they're at N1, they actually already recognize the beginning sounds. So a lot of hands-on experience, a lot of exploration. Yeah.
0: Wow. Wow, some kids work really hard, 7 to 7.
1: Yeah, I mean,
0: can they get picked up anytime? why do you think the preschool years are important, Parvin?
1: Preschool years lay a very strong foundation to learning. Yeah, so I think at a very young age, kids are very curious. They are like sponges. Sometimes people say they're like blank slates. They will... they are able to retain information if it's given the right way. So I think whatever information that is being given to them at a very young age, it will be actually stored into their memory, you know. Yeah, so there's always a saying like, and it's proven that young kids, you know, their brain waves actually are very active at a very young age. So whatever information is being shared is actually locked in. Yeah, and it's now the next step is how do you use this information? Yeah, so you need to continue to use it appropriately so that it retains and then you can actually use it when the child grows into their teen years and so on. Yeah.
0: If there is just one quality that parents listening in, you'd like them to know that would help their child keep learning through life, what would that be?
1: I think it's important to know that that it's not about what children know. Okay, I think it's also about how they think and how they know this information and whether they remember, if they remain curious enough to keep learning. Yeah. So I think encourage curiosity. Adaptability is very important, you know, because we do not know what's going to happen in the future. So getting kids to be adaptable, resilience, okay, and all these actually encourage kids to be independent. Yeah, so I think we need to know that we need to understand that children are actually naturally deep thinkers. Yeah, so I think it's all about, we need to encourage adults to ask the right questions to young kids. Yeah,
0: get those brains working. They enjoy it too.
1: Yeah, talk to them, you know. I mean, I enjoy talking to kids.
0: You do? they're tough. They're a tough crowd.
1: Yeah, but you know, it's like they're so innocent and they've got so many questions. And you know, and I think what we see matters a lot
0: to
1: because
0: them.
1: It's going to be stuck in them.
0: Yeah, you know? Like I told you right at the start, I still remember my experience in preschool and that grade that I got. I still remember to this day.
1: Yeah,
0: so some things I have, you don't forget.
1: And I've seen a difference being with Growing Up Gifted for many years. Uh-huh. I have seen how children have evolved.
0: So they come in shy learners or?
1: They come in very quiet, very timid. And then when they graduate, you know, it's like a 360 degrees difference. You know, they are so confident. They're outspoken. You know, I can have visitors coming in the school and they will just go straight to the visitor and say like, hi, how are you? Welcome. You know, and you don't see that for a 4-year-old, a 5-year-old. You know, and that for me is like, wow. You know,
0: that's sweet. So yeah. Joseph we encourage you to join in the conversation at all times. So Joseph says, what kids need these days aren't activities from 7 to 7. They need to learn values and boundaries for proper behavior. But that's what home is for.
1: No, I agree with him as well. Because that's why in a preschool, it's not just about play. And it's not just about worksheets and working hard. you know, in the preschool setting, I believe that when a parent leave a child in preschool, we also take a role of disciplining the kids, you know. Like, they need to know the rights and the wrongs and the rights, right? And limits set by adults. Value, morals and values are so important. Like, you know, being kind to one another, learning how to respect one another.
0: Mm.
1: Yeah, so these are all core values that we actually cover in our preschools as well. Yeah.
0: 7 to 7 doesn't mean there's no boundaries and values.
1: Yeah, because in the classroom, you are actually dealing with a whole different dynamics.
0: Absolutely.
1: Yeah, so you know that there'll be instances where it's
0: and
1: very
0: it'd just
1: important.
0: Be anarchy if you didn't have boundaries. And school rules.
1: I mean, you have to have.
0: Yes, it can't function. So, Pavin, thanks very much for joining us and sharing some ideas on gifted methodologies and how the future may belong to children who have a sense of curiosity and a good questioning mindset, which, as a journalist, I champion strongly. This is Live Well with Michelle. Pavin Kaur is my guest, Center Director of Growing Up Gifted.
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3: These are your news headlines. I'm Shilpa Shades. Singapore has joined the European Union and 19 other countries in calling for international oversight of advanced artificial intelligence systems. Prime Minister Lawrence Wong says AI must remain under human control, with safeguards requiring international cooperation. The declaration calls for common safety standards, mandatory testing, and independent evaluations before advanced AI systems are deployed. The US and China did not sign it. Meanwhile, AI companies will brief the UN Security Council today on AI risks. OpenAI chief Sam Altman and representatives from DeepSeek and Anthropic are expected to attend, following calls from UN Secretary General Antonio Guterres for stronger AI regulation. The Maritime and Port Authority of Singapore is investigating a collision between a China-registered fishing vessel and a Panama-flagged bulk carrier in Singapore waters. The incident took place last Thursday at about 5 p.m., shortly after the two vessels had left separate anchorages. The Chinese vessel took on water during the incident but remained stable and has been taken to a Tuas shipyard for repairs. No injuries, pollution, and disruption to shipping traffic were reported. From October 6th, travelers entering Singapore in foreign registered cars will only be able to submit their SG arrival card if the vehicle has a valid vehicle entry permit. The Immigration and Checkpoints Authority says the SG arrival card system will verify VP status in advance. It advised motorists to apply for the permit before traveling to avoid being turned back at land checkpoints. This requirement will be progressively extended to other vehicle types. Drivers are also reminded that VAP applications and renewals will be denied from November 2nd if vehicles have outstanding fines. In Asian news, a Sri Lankan court has sentenced 15 men to 220 years in prison each for involvement in the 2019 Easter Sunday bombings that killed 279 people. 14 were convicted on all charges, including murder and conspiracy to commit terrorism, while 9 others were acquitted. The men were accused of aiding suicide bombers who targeted 3 churches and 3 luxury hotels. The 5-year trial involved more than 23,000 charges, the most in a single case in Sri Lankan legal history. Among those convicted was Muhammad Naufar, identified by prosecutors as the ringleader. Indonesia has recorded over 170,000 respiratory cases since August in regions affected by forest and land fires, including more than 40,000 cases affecting toddlers. Blazes in Borneo, Sumatra, and Papua are causing toxic smog over parts of the country, as well as in Malaysia and Singapore. Health authorities have sent oxygen concentrators, masks, and oxygen canisters to affected regions and advised people to reduce outdoor activities when air quality worsens. Officials say the blazes are being intensified by the strongest El Nino climate phenomenon in decades, as well as climate change, forest degradation, and slash-and-burn land clearing.
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4: Happy hump day. It is Wednesday, the 23rd of September.
2: Traffic.
4: Just past 11:30, here's your latest traffic updates. We've got a couple of vehicle breakdowns, one on PIE towards Tuas at Jalan Bahar exit, another on Central Expressway towards AYE after Bukit Timah Road, and one more on PIE towards Changi after BKE. Aside from that, we've got an accident earlier today on CTE towards SLE at PIE Changi exit, and we've got no other major incidents to report, so if you're out and about, do drive safely.
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5: Thanks for joining us for the business report. I'm Ryan Huang. Asian stocks are seeing a mixed picture so far as we see an early advance this morning start to give way. So a bit of a retreat for now, especially in Hong Kong in the tech space. We'll unpack all of that in a few moments. Plus, Qantas Airways gears up for Project Sunrise, announcing plans to launch non-stop flights between Sydney and New York in 2028. And find out what US President Donald Trump was trading in the month of July, some tech names and government contractors. First, a look at a broader picture, and that's where an early advance in Asian markets is losing some ground so far. MSCI's Asia-Pacific Equity Index is just barely up by 0.1%, cooling off after gaining as much as 0.5% earlier this morning. In South Korea, the benchmark KOSPI, widely viewed as a bellwether for AI investments, gave up gains of as much as 1.9%, is now just up 0.2%. The pullback is being driven by a retreat in Hong Kong technology shares, which offset early regional gains fueled by chipmakers. A gauge of technology shares in Hong Kong fell over 1%, dragged down heavily by Alibaba Group holding, which saw shares slide more than 4%. Despite the equity market headwinds, falling oil prices continue to offer broader macroeconomic support by easing inflationary pressures. Turning to the corporate space, we have a major milestone for ultra-long-haul travel. Australia's Qantas Airways has announced plans to start selling seats next August for its first non-stop flights between New York and Sydney. The route officially is set to launch in 2028. The marathon 18-hour flight is part of the carrier's ambitious Project Sunrise program. The new route will be serviced by a specially configured Airbus plane, which will have an extra fuel tank. To combat extreme travel times, the airline has spent years working with sleep scientists to design customized lighting schemes and service schedules to minimize jet lag. Next, we take a look at Donald Trump's investment portfolio. In the latest filing, disclosures detail more than 1,100 securities transactions made on his behalf in July that totaled between roughly $79 million and $270 million US in volume. The July trading included sales of as much as $25 million each in Microsoft and Amazon shares. Notably, the president's portfolio also traded shares in companies with significant federal government ties. This included buying shares in Elon Musk's SpaceX and selling between $250,000 and $500,000 in defense contractor Northrop Grumman. That sale occurred on the exact same day that President Trump signed an executive order tightening supply chain requirements for defense contractors. The White House has repeatedly defended the trades, with a spokesperson stating the portfolio is independently managed by third-party financial institutions, without any input or direction from the president or his family. Finally, checking in on the telecommunications sector. Tuas, the Australian-listed parent company of Simba Telecom, reported a massive jump in its bottom line, Net profit for the full year ended July 31st was up 277% to roughly $26 million. Total revenue grew 24% to over $187 million. Despite the strong operational performance, management noted that the board has not yet made a decision on how to deploy the $364.5 million in capital that was originally raised to support its failed acquisition of M1. And that's your business report. I'm Ryan Huang.
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6: Welcome to Talk of the Town, and today we are discussing a difficult topic. How does a Singaporean family fight for justice when a family member is killed in a foreign country? We're talking about the tragic story of Arjun Menon. For many in Singapore's sporting community, Arjun Menon was a familiar name. He represented Singapore in cricket before moving into coaching, and in 2017 he helped guide the national team to a historic SEA Games gold medal. But to those closest to him, Arjun was much more than his achievements on the cricket field. He was a son, a friend, and an older brother. In 2020, Arjun moved to Malawi, where he would eventually become coach of the country's national cricket team. He had a whole new life planned out.
7: Yeah, and everything seemed fine. But then in May last year, his family received a call that would change everything. Arjun had been killed at his home in Malawi. He was 48 years old. Over a year later, his murder remains unsolved. His family still searching for answers about what happened to him, hoping that those responsible will be brought to justice. But this morning, we also want to remember the life behind that unanswered case, who Arjun was, the people he touched, and the legacy he left behind. Joining us in the studio today is his sister, Prema Menon. Prema, thank you so much for being here this morning.
8: Thank you for having me and letting me share Arjun's story.
6: Yeah, thanks, Prema. I know it's difficult for you. Before we talk about what happened to Arjun, which sadly we must, we want to talk first about who he was, the kind of brother he was. What was Arjun like growing up, and what are some of the memories that best capture him as a person and as a brother?
8: Arjun was the first born of our family and first son in an Indian family. I always imagined the scene from like Lion King. Like that's what I imagine his arrival
1: like
8: would have been like. Yeah, I remember he was born to my mother, who was also really young at that time, 21. My father and mother had been married 2 years before, so his arrival was really a big deal in the family. And, you know, first grandson, first of many. I came 6 years after my brother. One thing I must say, though, he was so doted on, so kind of the focus of everyone's world. He very easily shared that attention with me. I think sometimes children who have been the only child for a while might find it difficult when the new sibling comes along. My brother, from a very young age, I think he just understood that his role was to protect me. Mm. He was a very loving brother. The story my father loves to tell is one time, I think I was learning how to walk and I busted my forehead open, and Arjun panicked, and then he ran into our father's prayer room and he lit all the incense sticks and he started praying profusely, but then there's this smoke coming out of the room, so my family started panicking. So he was that kind of a person who really felt intensely, loved intensely. I think that those are values he brought into his adulthood. He never held grudges. He shared his world, invited everyone in. A lot of his friends were my first friends. I mean, my brother was my first friend, right? Mm. He was the king of the court downstairs. Like, we lived in an estate, and so all the kids, we were all around the same age. Like, these were like civil servants who were all having kids. So my brother really ruled the roost. It was his little kingdom, I think. And a lot of his friends today are friends from those playgrounds. I think that speaks to the kind of person he was. He really valued his friendships, loved people. He was protective. And I think the main thing I want to say is, growing up, Arjun was bullied quite a bit in school. And I think that really did form his approach to helping people and never punching down. Mm. And I think that's something I always admire. Because sometimes I think when you are sort of on the receiving end of stuff like bullying, it's quite easy to turn around and go, you know what? I received it, so I'll just give it up.
6: No, I relate to that. I was bullied terribly at school, and now I've got this lifelong obsession with not punching down, but always punching up. So I completely relate to that.
8: That was who he was, I think. I reflect now a lot of my sort of like inclinations, the way I socialize, my sense of humor is very much my brother's, because I think he was the first like solid influence in my life. We were very close as kids, and then we grew apart when he went to secondary school, and you know, he became the cool kid. But
7: thank you so much for sharing with us about Arjun, because I think a lot of people think of him as a player and a coach in cricket. That's what he's been known for to us, and to get insight into what he was like as a person is so important. We know Arjun as the guy who helped Singapore win that SEA Games gold medal in 2017, but learning about what he's like as a brother and a friend and a son, talk to us a bit more about his ability to connect with people.
8: I think a lot of this, I think, starts with my parents. My parents were very big from a very young age. I think they told us, like, just be a good person. It doesn't matter what background people are from. Like, I think our role as human beings is just to be kind, to be welcoming, and to be open. And Arjun really took that quite seriously. I remember, like, our home was always filled with his classmates, and a lot of them would have just moved to the country, and he would bring them into the fold and, you know, introduce him to his friends. I think he was very good at convening, building a village, and helping people kind of connect on a common ground. So perhaps, for example, introducing one person to another and going, you know, how about this? You guys, you know, you like this sport, or you've been through this experience. And I think a lot of that is due to the fact that he was a highly empathetic person. I think he also understood that it's our sort of differences that we celebrate but can also connect us. Mm. Yeah, I always joke that if Arjun wasn't a cricket player, he would have ended up being a cult leader. I think he had such a following.
6: Well, he played cricket. Some would say that's the same thing.
8: Yeah, possibly.
6: Especially in Singapore. Prema, we will get to what happened in Malawi. But before we do that, he was a fine cricketer, your brother, and did wonderful work in the cricket scene in Singapore. Tell us about that. How did he get into cricket in Singapore and the success he had before moving to Malawi?
8: Arjun went to St. Patrick's after primary school. So we grew up in the East, and St. Pat's was his secondary school. I believe that's where he discovered cricket. I believe that at that point of time, and this is information I got from some of his friends, that cricket was being brought to the public school as an offering. Mm. So he got into that, and I think he picked it up quite quickly. I remember him kind of very quickly becoming obsessed with this sport. Like in our home, we just suddenly had like wicket gloves, we had bats, and I didn't really understand the sport then. He was always in whites because he would, Sam Pat's uniform is white, but he was in his cricket whites, and I think he would come back all scruffed up. And then I remember in the early 90s, so either 93 or 94, I think he got into the team and they had gone to Perth to play. And I believe he kind of got to know the Western Australian cricket grounds, and I think he had set a goal for himself that he would love to come back here one day and play. So I imagine he got into it for two reasons. I think firstly, the sport. There were really good mentors at St. Patrick's that I think really guided my brother and kind of focused him a lot more. Arjun, like many other kids today, like even me, we're not book smart, but I think Arjun was really quite intelligent and quick in picking up the sport, the strategy, and also kind of understanding the potential it held for him to kind of explore the world. And I think he knew that very, very early on.
6: Was he a bowler, batsman, all-rounder?
8: I think he was a wicket-keeper. And also a bowler. You know what? I could be wrong. I'm also just learning about cricket more in the past 10 years. Mm. So that's kind of what he did. I know he bowled quite a bit. I know he's had some really bad injuries. I remember my mother being really... Because, you know, the cricket ball is a solid ball.
6: Yes.
8: And he'd always, you know, at home, whenever you're talking to him, he'd just keep doing these bowling actions. I think it was his coping mechanism. If you're asking him something like, you know how some people, maybe they look up when they think, some people maybe like write. He kept doing the bowling motion. Like, I always remember that as a kid. So, yeah, and I think the second reason cricket really appealed to him was the community he was able to form. There were all these guys in their teens who came from so many different parts of the world. I think St. Patrick's had quite a diaspora of also international kids, and on the fields, because they were open to other public schools to come and play, they really got to mingle quite a bit. And I think that's where also Arjun formed a lot of his foundation of, you know, what we talked about earlier, how he connected people, how he bonded with people. So I think it was the cricket and the community together that really kind of spoke to him.
6: And he eventually wins the SEA Games gold, which is a magnificent achievement. How does he get to Malawi?
8: I think we need to go back to how he kind of started. So the first thing I want to say is that he did realize his dream of getting back to the WACA, so the Western Australian Cricket Association. He did a sports science degree in WA, and then he got to work with the WACA. After that, that was his ticket to the world. He went to Chile to play with them, with the cricket team as well as the coaching team, and then he went to Botswana. And Arjun fell in love with the African continent very early on. He was in Kenya in 1999. I remember that was his first time there. And he fell in love with the African continent. And my brother, I must say though, as I sit here, I realize my brother has achieved every goal he set for himself. So he always wanted to go back. So he went to Botswana. He coached the team there. And then there was an opportunity to come back to Singapore and lead the national team, which I think was his really proud homecoming. Because he played for the team before as a kid. And I think to be able to come back was a recognition that he had achieved, and he was able to kind of come back and lead the team he once played in, meant so much to him. I never saw that sort of pride in any of the other sort of teams he was with. I mean, of course there was pride, but this is different, right? When you're recognized by your home turf, by your home country, it's a very different feeling. And Arjun's focus had always been program development for cricket, meaning cricket in countries where the sport was not established. So not places like India or England, right? Places where the sport was really struggling to find footing. That's where he went. Singapore was one of those places. Like, you know, at that point, even the Singapore players didn't have their own pitch. It was that sort of a context. So after, I think, people saw his success with the Singapore cricket team, I think he also naturally wanted to move on. He had hit his goal. And there were two options on the table, and Malawi was one of the options he was offered. And, you know, again, his love for Africa kind of just took him back. And he was really excited to... Because I think at that time, the Cricket Malawi League was under duress. Like, there were a lot of issues, and he really had to go up and clean up shop. And I think that was the kind of thing he was really kind of good at. And, yeah, he was so excited to go. I remember. I think, and he fell in love with the country, and that was kind of that. Like, he got there, he made friends easily, and that kind of kicked off his career in Cricket Malawi.
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1: Boy, there's a little sale I'm late for up at Barney's, but it's still better.
0: Oh, come on, come on. 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
1: Still better.

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1: These are your news headlines. I'm Shilpa Shades. Meta and Singapore police have taken action against millions of scam-linked pages and accounts before they could target users. In July, Meta removed 3.64 million dormant shell pages on Facebook and Instagram following information from the Singapore police force. In the first half of 2026, their collaboration also targeted 113,000 scam-linked accounts and pages and 33,600 e-commerce fraud entities. Meta says it has removed 65 million scam advertisements so far this year, detecting 94% before users reported them. Singapore recorded over 16,800 scam cases in the first half of 2026, with victims losing more than $410 million. A Singapore University of Technology and Design deputy manager will be charged today for making over 180 unauthorized bookings of the institution's football facilities. The 41-year-old man reportedly made the fraudulent bookings over about 3 years, causing revenue losses of over $130,000. His actions were discovered in July last year after he allegedly deleted records from the booking system. If found guilty, he could be jailed for up to 4 years and fined. Shell Singapore has been handed 4 charges for 2 incidents involving the discharge of oil mixtures into Singapore waters in 2024. The first involved around 40 tons leaked through a pipeline at its Pulau Bukom Kechil oil refining facility in October 2024. The company is also accused of a delay in reporting the matter to port authorities. A second incident resulted in up to 956 kilograms discharged through a fixture in December 2024. Shell is also accused of failing to report the matter promptly again. The case will be mentioned again on October 20th. Oil is heading for its longest losing streak in more than a year, while gold holds steady as investors assess falling energy prices and the outlook for U.S. interest rates. Brent fell towards $98 a barrel, extending losses to a 6-day and more than 9%. Saudi Arabia is moving to restore exports through its east-west pipeline, which can carry 7 million barrels a day and bypass the Strait of Hormuz. Meanwhile, gold traded around $4,360 an ounce after gaining 0.4% on Tuesday. China's gold imports have topped 1,000 tons through August, already exceeding the total for all of 2025. Some of America's biggest business and technology leaders are expected at the White House as President Donald Trump hosts Chinese President Xi Jinping for a state dinner tomorrow. Pfizer chief Albert Bourla and Meta's Mark Zuckerberg have confirmed plans to attend. They are expected to join Amazon's Jeff Bezos, Apple's Tim Cook, Tesla's Elon Musk, Nvidia's Jensen Huang, and OpenAI's Sam Altman. This will be Mr. Trump and President Xi's second meeting this year.
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2: Don't forget your raincoats because the weatherman is calling for thundery showers that can be expected mainly over northern and eastern Singapore in the afternoon. We've got temperatures reaching highs of 34 degrees Celsius and low cools of 25 degrees Celsius. Meanwhile, on the haze front, it seems like it is fairly moderating here in central Singapore. We've got the last 24-hour PSI reading at about 56, with the rest of the region ranging from 52 to 57. Stay safe, everybody.
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0: Traffic.
2: Here's what's happening out on the road. So we've got a vehicle breakdown on PIE towards Changi after Thompson Road. We've got heavy traffic in CTE Tunnel towards AYE at Havelock Road exit. A blackout at Yishun Avenue 7 and Yishun Avenue 8. Another breakdown in PIE towards Tuas at Jalan Bahar exit. And an accident earlier today on CTE towards SLE at PIE Changi exit. It's a crowded road out there, so do drive safely.
0: If you see anything on the roads that we might have missed, send us a WhatsApp message at 8855-0893, but only when you're safely parked.
4: A traffic update from ICA. Heavy departure traffic at Woodlands Checkpoint due to tailback from Malaysia. Delays are expected and motorists are advised to check traffic conditions before embarking on their journey. Follow ICA Facebook for more updates.
0: Explore what it means to live better with Live Well with Michelle. 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
1: Alrighty, let's get through markets, shall we? First up, I want to say thank you to the wonderful people at YCH who had me at Supply Chain City yesterday for the YCH Group Supply Chain Summit 2026. I had an absolutely fabulous time as your host and moderator. There is something about the YCH spirit, I have to say. People so intelligent, so warm. As we discussed smart supply chains, it's like being in Silicon Valley of Singapore, you know, that's what I felt there. Wonderful. It was absolutely the highlight of my day being at Supply Chain City. I had never even been in the building. This is a nerve center here in Singapore. They're a made in Singapore company, homegrown. Yeah, more than 70 years old. Incredible. It was such a privilege and honor to meet everybody at Supply Chain City and everybody at YCH. Thank you again for having me. And it was, you know, I have to say, what a day of discussion. Deep, thoughtful, great perspectives. I really enjoyed myself. All right, on to Market View. And today I'm following the money in AI because the numbers are becoming extraordinary. Let's start with, what should we start with? Alibaba. Yeah. I want to start with Alibaba because it's unveiled a sweeping strategy encompassing AI models, chips, data centers. Its next generation QN models could scale between 5 and 10 trillion parameters. Imagine that. Compared with 2.4 trillion that its current flagship model can handle. Alibaba has also unveiled its next generation Chengdu V900 AI chip, which it says delivers 3 times the performance of its predecessor. And then there is the physical infrastructure. Alibaba Cloud wants its global data center capacity to exceed 20 gigawatts by 2032. So is Alibaba looking like China's answer to the vertically integrated AI giants in the US? Does owning more of the AI stack create a competitive advantage, or does this mean Alibaba has committed itself to an enormously expensive arms race? I think a lot of people are going to be looking closely at Alibaba's new strategy. We're already seeing their shares respond to that. Shares jumped around 3%, at least in Hong Kong yesterday, after the Alibaba, the tech giant, unveiled this new AI chip and plans to sharply expand its data center footprint. Alibaba stepping up its bet on infrastructure, powering the AI boom at the cloud unit's annual flagship Apsara conference in Hangzhou. They introduced the next generation AI chip. It's called Chengdu V900. That's the one I've been talking about. The company also has plans to expand their Alibaba Cloud global data center capacity to more than 20 gigawatts by 2032. It's all part of this roadmap spanning chips, cloud, and AI models. Next, let's look at AI spending, shall we? Jamie Dimon says that hyperscaler spending could hit $1 trillion next year. What does this mean? What does this mean? That the arms race is becoming breathtakingly expensive, right? You have a JP Morgan CEO saying spending across this hyperscaler ecosystem has already risen from about $300 billion to $700 billion. It could reach $1 trillion next year.
5: Now let's think about that number, 1 trillion. A trillion going into chips, data centers, power, networking, and the infrastructure needed to build AI. At what point does the question for investors become, who is spending the most? I think we've already been there, actually. Maybe the question will shift to, who can actually earn an adequate return on all this money? I mean, we're talking trillions. You know how many zeros that is? Could this really become a trillion-dollar annual investment cycle? Then where are the picks and shovels winners, you know? All right. From the hyperscaler spending, I want to learn who could benefit from increased spending here in Singapore. There's a Singapore angle to all this AI spend, which, by the way, I covered this morning as I looked at all this AI spend and what it means for the bond market. That's a very good show. You should listen to it for sure if you're interested in bonds. I had a fabulous time with my guest, Tu Ha Chau, head of fixed income Asia at Robeco. All right, back to what I'm talking about, the AI spend and the Singapore angle. UOB, a local bank, sees a niche financing the growth of AI infrastructure across Southeast Asia. The bank was recently part of a syndicate providing a 3.1 billion GPU credit facility to AI infrastructure platform Zancor, alongside Citi, ING, Natixis, and Qatar National Bank. So could the AI infrastructure become a new meaningful lending business for Singapore banks? There's the risk question as well. Financing GPUs, financing data centers, not the same thing as financing a factory or an office tower. The technology can become obsolete extremely quickly, which is what I put to my panelists yesterday. So if you're lending billions against AI infrastructure, how then do you price technological obsolescence? Right, that is an important consideration to keep in mind. But in the meantime, UOB does see a niche financing the growth of AI. The Singapore lender is the lead advisor for Zancor's, a new syndicate for Zancor financing. So you're seeing demand to finance infrastructure for AI growing here in Southeast Asia. And UOB, our local bank, wants to develop in this area its expertise. And it's part of a syndicate for a GPU facility for Zancor to the tune of $3.1 billion alongside Citigroup, Qatar National Bank, ING, and Natixis. In case you're wondering, well, what is Zancor, Michelle? It is an AI infrastructure platform that was launched by Indosat Ooredoo Hutchison, that's a major Indonesian mobile, telecom and digital services provider. All right, next, on to Meta, because Wall Street thinks Mark Zuckerberg may have found another potential revenue engine. Meta's new AI agent, Muse, pretty much do everything but paint my nails, can send emails, can book travel, can even carry out transactions on your behalf. And consumers are interested. Meta's new AI agent Muse, recording 2.8 million downloads in its first 12 days. JP Morgan analysts believe this could potentially become the most widely used consumer AI application since ChatGPT. There's a free version, but you know, if you're a heavy user, you can pay as much as $100 a month. The trillion-dollar question for Meta: can Zuckerberg turn Meta's enormous distribution advantage across Facebook, Instagram, and WhatsApp into advantage with AI? And if Muse becomes that interface through which we all shop and book and transact online, imagine how valuable that interface could be. So Meta's Muse is actually having an effect in the equity market as well. It is dragging down other stocks that depend on something called consumer inertia. That's when you spend because you don't know what else to do with yourself. You know how it is? You wake up at 3 a.m. in the morning, and then all of a sudden you find yourself spending. Consumer inertia. The tendency to keep buying out of habit, even when a better alternative exists. So anyway, shares of major banks, insurers, online travel agents, they all slid. Investors fearing that this tool by Meta platform, the personal AI agent, could disrupt businesses that depend on consumer inertia. S&P 500 Financials Index shed nearly 5% to close at the lowest level since July, trailing the broader market that was largely flat. So what was down in terms of that consumer inertia basket? Planet Fitness down 9.5%, New York Times, LPL Financial, Intuit, Expedia, Booking Holdings, Charter Communications, Ameriprise Financial, Expedia. So a lot of consumer finances companies, a couple in the media and entertainment world as well. You're seeing Meta's new AI agent rise to the top at Apple Inc., the U.S. App Store. This can complete all sorts of digital tasks for you. It actually connects this agent to third-party services like Gmail, like OpenTable, and will complete the tasks for you, right? Whether it is price comparison, maybe? Muse has this, right? And Instinct has this, AI intelligence agents that help you deal with customer service interactions. But Muse is a negative for these other kinds of companies just because it's so much better, apparently. Mm-hmm. Okay, so Goldman says that telecoms, insurance, utilities are the industries to watch if AI agents make it easier and cheaper to switch service providers, because that's what AI agents are going to do. They're going to make it so much more transparent where the best buys are, right? Because they're going to compare things for you at the point of sale, right? Because it's so much better, apparently.

and it includes AT&T, T-Mobile, even Netflix. I don't think so. Well, that's what the current basket shows, okay? Streaming service owners Netflix and Paramount, Skydance Corp, all in peril. Next, let's look at U.S. stocks. If AI agents wins, who loses? Well, I just shared with you. The thing is, a lot of companies make money because we don't bother switching, right? Think about it. Think about your electrical plan, electricity plan. We don't negotiate that, right? We don't negotiate insurance or our phone plans. Maybe I do every 3 years when my phone plan allows me to buy a new phone. We don't spend 3 hours comparing hotel prices, but your AI agent can. And it doesn't get bored doing this, and it will do it repeatedly over and over again. So the question is, will AI destroy the economic value accruing from our laziness? Goldman Sachs thinks so. Expedia, Booking Holdings, they all fell 4%. Allstate, Charles Schwab fell more than 5%. Planet Fitness dropped as much as 11%. It's really fascinating stuff. For second order AI trade, right? As we ask, who benefits from AI? All right, let's move on, shall we? To Wall Street overall. More broadly, US stocks hovered close to record territory as another important pressure eased oil. Brent crude slipped back below $100 a barrel, and that offered some relief to markets that were concerned about inflation and interest rates. So markets are balancing two powerful forces, enormous enthusiasm around AI against continuing uncertainty over energy, inflation, and rates. All right, let's move on to up or down and look at India's National Stock Exchange. Investors have piled into its roughly $2.3 billion IPO with demand far exceeding the shares available. So investors are being asked to pay a hefty valuation relative to other listed exchanges. NSE, up or down? I think India's enormous long-term capital market story justifies paying a premium. So I'm going to give NSE an up today. Let's look at Lennar. They are a U.S. home builder. Lennar's shares have popped after Berkshire Hathaway substantially increased its position. It's interesting. The U.S. housing market has been struggling with affordability and also elevated borrowing costs. So when Berkshire starts accumulating a beaten down home builder, investors are looking at this as a vote of confidence in Lennar specifically, and maybe also as an eventual turn in the U.S. housing cycle. Speaking of cycle, let's look at Peloton. The pandemic fitness darling is trying another reinvention. It is launching three new treadmills, including its first folding model, the TreadFlex, starting at $2,195. That's how much it'll set you at US, by the way. And then there's AI. Peloton IQ will offer personalized coaching. I don't want my treadmill to coach me. Some people might. But yes, Peloton IQ will include analysis of running form. How's your form? Individualized pace recommendations as well. So can these products solve? Peloton has a bigger problem, I think. Persuading consumers that connected fitness deserves a permanent place in your life. You know, how much space do you have in your home to make for these devices? Or do you think, I like all this personal approaches, but I'll go to the gym for it? Peloton, up or down? What do you think? I'm going to still give it a down, even though they are revamping their treadmills with new features in the next phase of its turnaround. Next, let's look at Apple. The iPhone maker wants to put AI directly on your computer instead of leaving it in the cloud. Now, much of Silicon Valley is building out these enormous data centers, but Apple wants to put more AI computing on your desk. Its new high-end Macs are designed to run very sophisticated AI models locally rather than constantly sending work to the cloud. It's a wonderfully simple pitch if you think about it. You've bought their computer. There's no cost per token. The company has actually demonstrated 4 Mac studios working together to run a trillion parameter model from a single wall outlet. I think this is just brilliant, and it puts Apple in a very different battle with Microsoft and Nvidia. Not every company really needs to rent intelligence from the cloud, right? Some of that intelligence can live on the machine you already own. Apple gets an up from me today for arming their new Macs, taking on Microsoft and Nvidia. This is all part of

0: the rush to bring down costs. Don't you think? Yeah, this is about scalability of on-device AI models. This is about scalability and bring down costs. That's what this is. Basically, these new Macs can do very intense AI tasks. So they can write the code, they can carry out complex business work without paying for tokens. Now, what is a token, you ask, Michelle? A token is a fundamental unit of AI computing, and they're usually paid to the cloud leaders like OpenAI and Anthropic. So Apple really squeezing performance out of its battery-powered devices. I like that. They get an up from me. Last word, Singapore. How do you feel about autonomous agents shopping for you? They're very interesting. It's the latest agentic AI study from Global Payments. It was just released and it shows what people in 7 countries think. US, China, UK. 59% of us here in Singapore are open to an AI agent shopping for us. 23% have already used one. Only 15% of us say, listen, only 15% would let an AI agent shop, shortlist and pay entirely on its own. When I was hosting the Asia FinTech Awards recently, I raised this in my opening. I think it's interesting. We're seeing this pan out. Payment companies and AI startups working towards a digital future where people will authorize agents to make all sorts of purchases on their behalf. But there is a gap between people who are just curious about agentic AI for personal commerce and everything else, people switching insurance policies, people using AI to design their itineraries. And then there's some people, folks who are more comfortable letting an AI agent do more than just browse and recommend. But I think it all points in one direction, that Singapore is such an early adopter of fast, verified payments. Yeah. 34% of Singaporeans want a government-backed AI safety certification. That's the highest of countries in the survey. Singaporeans also want a phone push notification before an AI-driven purchase. I think this is because we're so pampered by the banks here who have done this for us. They've trained us well in terms of expectations of accountability, right? Every time I make a purchase online, boom, I get a phone push notification from my bank. And it just gives me so much certainty in terms of what I've just spent on. 41%, according to the survey, want a biometric sign off versus 36% globally. We're concerned about payment, security, protection of payment details, as we rightly should be. And that, my friends, is your Market View today. I'm Michelle Martin. Thank you so much for your company.
1: 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It's not just about money. It's about you. Money and Me, where wealth meets self-awareness. 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
0: Okay, guess what? It's bond o'clock hour. AI's enormous appetite for capital is beginning to reshape not just equity markets, but also the corporate bond market. The 5 biggest tech companies behind the AI build-out: Alphabet, Amazon, Meta, Microsoft, Oracle. They issued roughly $35 billion worth of debt a year between 2020, 2024. And in 2025, that jumped to $93 billion. And by July this year, they'd already issued some $132 billion. So estimates for total AI-related debt issuance this year as high as $570 billion. What does this mean for you, the investor? Well, bond investors are starting to get choosy. The interesting thing is that investors don't necessarily fear these companies will default. They're asking how much AI debt they want to own and how much compensation they should demand for absorbing this extraordinary supply. So is the bond market beginning to put a price on the risks of the AI boom? Joining us is Tuha Chow, head of Fixed Income Asia at Robeco. Tuha, good morning.
2: Good morning. Thank you for having me.
0: Can we start with an understanding of what crosses your desks every day? What goes by your desk?
2: Everything from, you know, kind of bond market, kind of interest rates, there's corporate bond supply demand, as you talk about. And then, of course, how that links to equities, equity pricing. So yes, pretty much everything.
0: That's just the kind of person we want to talk to this about this topic too. So what is the bond market telling us about AI right now that maybe the equity market isn't?
2: Yeah, I think the bond market has actually started to kind of be worried about the amount of supply that is hitting the market. You mentioned there, but also supply from the U.S. Treasury, that all of these supplies coming at the same time, we're having kind of big macro dynamics that may be shrinking demand. For example, I've heard in your show you talked about the carry trade being unwound. Of course, if the Japanese kind of yields start to rise, you know, the Japanese buyers may look to buy less U.S. Treasury or even sell some if they need to defend the currency. So that might reduce demand, and at the same time, supply is going up. So those are the dynamics that we all have to watch very carefully, as well as you say, the fundamental story that engaged the two. And that's what the bond market is beginning to start to show that signs of volatility as it tries to price these risks.
0: So we know hyperscaler borrowing could reach $420 billion next year, up around 60% from 2026 estimates. At what point does sheer supply become the dominant consideration for bond investors, regardless of how good the underlying credit is?
2: Yeah, so there has been study by some researchers that say that there is still some bond capacity, because one of the things that we have with indices is that the more you issue, the more higher percentage should remain in index. And of course, then people have to buy you if they have to buy the indices. And so some of that will get absorbed, but it might compete away from other stuff, you see, because if we buy one thing, then we might not buy another. So, and then I think, and investors are demanding a premium because they need to diversify. You can't have your, even if you say your hyperscalers are a very high credit quality, you can't just put your whole portfolio there. So therefore, the diversification kind of premium that you need to have to hold them will also kind of increase as the supply increase.
0: Okay, I want to, for a minute, look at the spreads, because Reuters is reporting that AI-related credit spreads are around 115 basis points, compared with 78 basis points for the broader investment-grade market. So we're seeing highly rated AI issuers sometimes offer spreads normally associated with much lower rated companies. Does that create a genuine buying opportunity?
2: It does in some respect, because you say that, yes, the ratings, we're not too worried at the moment because their revenue is beginning to pick up. But I think maybe we want to take, because I think one of your questions you asked is how does bond kind of fit into the diversified portfolio? And I think, so traditionally we looked at bonds, equities, and we kind of allocated, you know, currencies allocated as such. And I think there's something that I think dramatically changed given the supply dynamics you talked about. And I'm going to kind of quote something here by the Metaka Investment Group study. So they studied, I think, 500, I was to quote this correctly, they've kind of almost 500 different institutional investors, and they were looking at their whole portfolio, their equity, their infrastructure, their bond portfolio, and they realized AI is everywhere. Because AI risk is coming in through your infrastructure, your data center. AI risk is coming in through your utility bonds because they're expanding for that. AI risk is coming through real estate because some of the real estate's associated to this, as well as it's coming through your equity positioning. So when they looked at it, they found, I believe it was about, like, you know, nearly about, no, so 800 institutions, of which 63% identified AI risk. So AI risk is not just in your bond. And so therefore that becomes a problem, because you're like, now, okay, I'm owning AI risk in all different forms. And of course, then you want to diversify from that. That's why the premium starts to have to price in. So yes, it is a buying opportunity, but you must look at that in the context of what else you own in your portfolio.
0: I really enjoyed speaking with Tuha Chow, head of fixed income, Robeco, and we were talking about the bond market today and sort of how to pass through the signals that the market is sending out. Really enjoyed the discussion with her. She has this knack of making really complex topics understandable. I hope you listened to that. You know, you can listen to it on Spotify. The playlist you always want is Live Well with Michelle.
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3: These are your news headlines. I'm Shilpa Shades. Meta and Singapore police have taken action against millions of scam-linked pages and accounts before they could target users. In July, Meta removed 3.64 million dormant shell pages on Facebook and Instagram, following information from the Singapore police force. In the first half of 2026, their collaboration also targeted 113,000 scam-linked accounts and pages and 33,600 e-commerce fraud entities. Meta says it has removed 65 million scam advertisements so far this year, detecting 94% before users reported them. Singapore recorded over 16,800 scam cases in the first half of 2026, with victims losing more than $410 million. A Singapore University of Technology and Design deputy manager will be charged today for making over 180 unauthorized bookings of the institution's football facilities. The 41-year-old man reportedly made the fraudulent bookings over about 3 years, causing revenue losses of over $130,000. His actions were discovered in July last year after he allegedly deleted records from the booking system. If found guilty, he could be jailed for up to 4 years and fined. Shell Singapore has been handed 4 charges for 2 incidents involving the discharge of oil mixtures into Singapore waters in 2024. The first involved around 40 tons leaked through a pipeline at its Pulau Bukom Kechil oil refining facility in October 2024. The company is also accused of a delay in reporting the matter to port authorities. A second incident resulted in up to 956 kilograms discharged through a fixture in December 2024. Shell is also accused of failing to report the matter promptly again. The case will be mentioned again on October 20th. Oil is heading for its longest losing streak in more than a year, while gold holds steady as investors assess falling energy prices and the outlook for U.S. interest rates. Brent fell to its $98 a barrel, extending losses to a 6-day and more than 9%. Saudi Arabia is moving to restore exports through its east-west pipeline, which can carry 7 million barrels a day and bypass the Strait of Hormuz. Meanwhile, gold traded around $4,360 an ounce after gaining 0.4% on Tuesday. China's gold imports have topped 1,000 tons through August, already exceeding the total for all of 2025. Some of America's biggest business and technology leaders are expected at the White House as President Donald Trump hosts Chinese President Xi Jinping for a state dinner tomorrow. Pfizer chief Albert Bourla and Meta's Mark Zuckerberg have confirmed plans to attend. They are expected to join Amazon's Jeff Bezos, Apple's Tim Cook, Tesla's Elon Musk, NVIDIA's Jensen Huang, and OpenAI's Sam Altman. This will be Mr. Trump and President Xi's second meeting this year.
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4: Happy Hump Day. It is Wednesday, the 23rd of September.
1: Traffic.
4: The clock's just past 12:30. Here's your latest traffic updates. We've got a vehicle breakdown on AYE towards Tuas after Clementi Road, so do avoid lane 4. More roadworks building all across the island with no major incidents to report. The roads are slightly wet, so if you're out and about, do drive safely and keep it right here with us on Money FM 89.3.
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5: Thanks for joining us for the business report. I'm Ryan Huang. We've got the Nasdaq Composite hitting a fresh record high last night, a reflection of the technology space doing well. And that momentum is spilling into the Asian trading day, especially into South Korea. There's also optimism around what's playing out in the Middle East, and also some news that the US is considering a ban on diesel exports. So let's unpack it all with Uday Vikram. He is the co-chief investment officer at Clay Group. Uday, thanks for joining us. How's your day going so far?
6: Day is good when the markets are green, so it's a good start.
5: Yeah, good start. So let's get your take first with what you are seeing in the markets, and that's where you've got right now a bit of green on the screen, particularly in the tech space. Why are you seeing this market sentiment? What's driving it?
6: Well, I think two things. One is you had some interesting news come out from Meta where they came out with this AI agent. And I think this was a couple of days ago, which sparked the whole rally in the AI space, particularly the semis and associated plays. And the takeaway is that it is probably the early signs of AI monetization, where maybe an agent is out and then you can make the agent do things like book a ticket or, you know, check my emails, etc. And so the market is saying that, okay, maybe we're on a very long journey, but this is the first few steps of AI monetization, which is a big theme. We'll have to see whether there is any moat in this agent and, you know, how does it really impact. But the markets like the news and you could see some of the stocks really go up. And I think the second reason is that in the summer, June and July, you saw positioning unwind, right, in the whole AI space. Thanks to Korea, Korea got sold down, China got sold down, semis got sold down. And so I think now they're just sort of re-engaging, they consolidated for a couple of months, and now you have this news come back in, which is fairly positive. And so I think there's a rebuild in positions, essentially. And falling oil prices, of course, help.
5: There are a couple of reasons there to help drive market sentiment, so a bit more optimistic, at least for now. How do you position yourself right now in the tech space? Are you going into the Mag 7 because you mentioned Meta, or should we be looking elsewhere for more value?
6: I think it's a bit of both. So what has happened in the large tech giants, they have, historically, if you go back 3, 5, 7 years, they always traded relatively more expensive to the market, right? So they were always at a valuation premium. That valuation premium has come down a lot in the last, say, 6, 7 months as, you know, investors are starting to take on these companies as from free cash flow, they are investing a lot of money. And so therefore, the valuation premiums have come down. And so I think there's a lot of margin of safety there if AI monetization does happen. So I think that's one theme there. And the second is that we don't see any slowdown in AI capex. We don't see any slowdown in the demand for tokens and the need for data centers and things like that. And so we are still fairly constructive on the whole space, which includes semis, AI infrastructure names, et cetera. So that's sort of how we are looking at it, where the summer breakdown in these names gave us an opportunity to re-engage and the structural case is intact.
5: All right, talking about what else is driving markets, you pointed out oil prices. You saw a bit of easing in the latest session, and that could be around some of the headlines we've been getting out of the UN. President Trump meeting with Iranian officials for 3 hours, and he described it as a very good meeting, and he even warned of a big decision ahead. What do you read into this? How much should we be taking on board and pricing this into markets right now?
6: It's positive news, you know. I mean, oil was $100, $105, and I think that everybody is looking for some sort of a normalization or some sort of a break in what's happening in the Middle East. I think it's fairly positive, but I think any deal has to be taken with a pinch of salt, right? I mean, this is the same thing which happened 3 months ago when there was a deal and then it lasted for a few days. Oil went from 100 to 70 and then it went all the way back up. And so, I mean, it provides a sense of relief in the short term because if oil prices are coming down, so it doesn't impact the consumer as much and the pressure is sort of released a bit. But I would take it with a pinch of salt till I actually see the details and I see a few months of some stability in the Middle East, basically.
5: Yeah, Uday, also part of that equation now is that the US is talking about potentially banning diesel exports. And what could be the potential repercussions?
6: Yeah, I think what has happened is that if you see oil went to $100, and obviously the supply of oil has been limited, right? I mean, the estimates vary. It could be between 5 million to 15 million barrels a day, which has got disrupted. And what that has led to is that refiners who consume that oil and make diesel, petroleum, jet fuel, etc., have had to shut down their operations. But the end demand, i.e. you and me are still driving our car, we're still flying. And so there's a shortage of not necessarily oil, because the refiners have shut down their refineries, but it's the end consumer consuming diesel, and therefore there's a shortage in diesel, jet fuel, and things like that. And now what has happened is that unless oil flows are resumed fairly quickly, the refinery runs suddenly to be shut, and therefore at some point you're going to run out. Now, why haven't you and I felt it, or why hasn't the US felt it so far? Is because the brunt of the first wave of these shortfalls have been felt by the frontier markets.
1: 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Best of Live Well with Michelle. Explore what it means to live better with Live Well with Michelle. 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
0: All right, let's all get gifted. This is Live Well with me, Michelle. We're talking preschool. I did not know this until doing some research. UNESCO says that 90% of your brain's development occurs before the age of 5. This is why being in preschool, the preschool years, are such a critical period for shaping how children learn. One of my enduring memories of preschool has to be receiving my grades for Chinese. So I remember looking at the grade thinking, how is it possible I got a 0? I mean, how is it humanly possible that I got 0 out of 40 when I know that, at least for the oral, I understood what run was? You know, run means people. So I should have at least got 1, but no, that was my first 0. And I still can feel, you know, how it felt back then. Not so great. But today we're going to get gifted as we ask, how do you prepare your children for a future world as AI changes how we learn, how we work, spits out answers at us, summarizes so impressively? Academic knowledge, we know, remains important for now, but will it be enough? What abilities can be developed from preschool years, and could teach methods designed for gifted education really benefit children of all abilities? That's the premise of a homegrown Singapore company. They've been around for over 20 years, founded by a mother in her 50s who was trained in gifted education and early childhood education, and it combines all these disciplines to encourage children to do the same thing that gifted children do with their curriculum, basically. Question, explore, make connections. And it's premised on the idea that gifted education methodologies should be accessible to all, not just high ability learners. Parvin Kaur is center director for the preschool, where I understand parents have been amazed because they see 18-month-old has sat still for 15 minutes in the center. True story, right, Parvin?
7: Yes.
0: Welcome to the show, and good morning.
7: Good morning. Thank you for having me.
0: How is AI changing what do you think children need to learn?
7: AI is changing because, okay, first of all, AI is very advanced. It's there, available, efficient for young kids nowadays. But I think what's important is that though they give answers, but we want kids to actually know how to use it. Yeah. So it is changing definitely in learning, because kids are then learning how to be independent. Yeah. But going back again, I think for young kids like preschoolers, using the AI, like some schools have started using it as a learning tool. Still, you will still need to know the basic foundations on the information, so you know what to ask, how to actually use the AI in the right way. Yeah.
0: So do you think that just how we grew up, you know, accessing knowledge becomes less important? Not just accessing knowledge, I guess, but that old paradigm of preschool where you sat down and the teacher just spoke at you and tried to fill your brain with facts.
7: Okay, yes, it is important, but I won't say that should be the main focus now, because back then, 20 years ago, 25 years ago, we all grew up memorizing.
0: We
7: recalling
0: did.
7: Information.
0: Pretty much.
7: But I will say for myself, like, you know, you are limited to ask questions, right? And then today, we shouldn't stop that. You know, when kids ask questions, they're very curious.
0: I was so curious. I asked so many questions, I made my teacher cry. Destined to be a journalist. But yeah, so you think that asking questions is a key component of this new
7: era? Yeah, because that actually builds up confidence in young kids, you know. So like at Growing Up Gifted, we strongly encourage this, because when kids are asking questions, they get to analyze, they actually reflect on what they're actually thinking, they actually get to generate information. Yeah, so it's a learning journey.
0: Remind me how old you are in preschool again? Not you, the preschoolers. How old is considered preschool?
7: 18 months and above. 18 months to 6 years old. So we start seeing a lot when they are about 3 years old. So it's very normal. Parents who have kids who are 3, 4 years old, they definitely know, they ask a lot of questions, a lot of whys. you know, why does the escalator move this way? Why can't we sit on the escalator? You know, that kind of question. So we need to allow them to ask questions. So now when you have AI in place, kids need to know how to use it, you know, because having AI is one thing, but I think the other important thing for preschoolers to experience is the process. You know,
0: what do you mean by process?
7: Like, for example, if we introduce a science topic about how plants grow, I can ask AI, like, what do plants need? They will say water. What happens if I were to put a plant in the dark room, one plant in the dark room and one plant under the sunlight? What will happen? It's very easy to get answers directly from AI, but what's missing is the process to actually observe the experience. You know, the kids get to actually observe the process on how this plant is actually wilting. Then they will ask questions, and then we get them to also ask things like, what do you think you would do? So I think there's a lot of...
0: There's a whole different methodology of teaching.
7: Yeah. I think it's a lot about the asking the whys and the hows, and what do you think?
0: It's an environment at your school, growing up gifted for preschoolers, that sort of gets them curious.
7: Yeah, so we...
0: Encourages questions.
7: Curious minds. We encourage critical thinking.
0: Like being little scientists.
7: Yeah. Yeah, and it's even the same for like reading, you know, like like maybe do phonics, right? Growing up gifted, it's all about phonics learning, literacy, teaching them. Well, back then, in when I was young, we learned memorizing CAT cat, right? But when you do phonics, right?
0: CAT cat. I remember it's cat. Yeah. And then you brought it together, and then you learned. Yeah,
7: you have kids that come on board, and they can actually read fluently.
0: Okay,
7: but they may not know what they're reading. You know, there are children who do not know how to explain the definition.
0: Oh,
7: yeah. So, I mean,
0: oh, so you mean you have kids who are good at reading but have no idea what the word means?
7: Yeah, there are actually some kids like that. You can say, "Cat, explain to me what a cat is."
0: Yeah, usually there's a picture of a cat.
7: Yeah, but
0: little pussycat.
7: Yeah, so there are struggles that children may not know how to even explain or even say that it's an animal. So I think the learning how to teach is very important as well.
0: Oh, so interesting. Yeah. So your school uses gifted education methodologies. What does higher order thinking mean for a preschool child? So tiny, 18 months and up.
7: So higher order thinking skills is basically asking the right questions. We allow them to think deeper. Yeah, so instead of just asking, what is this shape, right? So we can ask them questions like, with this shape, what can you actually construct? What can you create from this shape? You know, so they get to actually think, and then they will then problem solve. Mm. Yeah, so it could even be like a storybook, right?
0: Isn't higher order thinking observing your own thoughts, metacognition? Is that it?
7: Not exactly.
0: Okay.
7: Yeah, it's basically encouraging more open-ended questions. So it's inquiry, exploration, encouraging a lot of predictions, problem-solving skills. Yeah, so that's basically higher-order thinking skills.
0: So just going beyond the facts, basically, evaluating, analyzing, inferring, creating from the knowledge, not just recalling. Okay, got that. We are talking about the new skills. I know it's not an easy time to be a parent in this day and age, I think. Trying to figure out how to equip your child for the world. Everybody wants to be ahead of the next person, right? So talk to us about this gifted education methodologies that Growing Up Gifted is based on, this preschool, and how they can benefit children of all different abilities.
7: So Growing Up Gifted itself, I won't say that we are just giving the growing up the gifted education exposure. I think it has to come on par with in par with the other methodologies as well, like multiple intelligence. And in Singapore, across all centers, we have the early childhood education as well. So it's also covering all the other areas for development, you know. So
0: you mentioned Howard Gardner's work, right? Multiple intelligences.
7: Yeah.
0: And a third approach. Do you toggle between each for a child, or is it a sort of a blend of all the...
7: So that's the unique thing about Growing Up Gifted, right? We look at children as potential learners. They are actually all... They all have the ability. They all have their own strengths, right? So we will then identify. We don't want to single out a child that, oh, you can't do this because according to development milestone, this is what you're only supposed to do. But we want to actually challenge the kids because we believe that they can do more. So multiple intelligence, it's sensorial learning. Right? So we are also enhancing on all the other different type of intelligences. But we use the gifted education as to support to ask them questions regarding any topic. Yeah. So even like during play, you know, if for example, if the kid is building a tower and the tower collapses, right? The first thing is you're going to see if the child turns around and say that, help me. Or is the child going to sit down, look at what has happened, think what to do, rebuild, or make something different? Now, when that child does that, that's really high order thinking skills. The child is able to actually problem solve, able to use his observation to create something. So that's independent learning. It's curiosity. Everything, it's along that, you know.
0: How do you teach a child to question?
7: It's the communication.
0: I think so.
7: Yeah. It's how you, the kind of choice of words you use.
0: You're right. It's sort of the response to questions.
7: Yeah.
0: Right. I remember I have a very annoying younger brother. He was much more annoying when he was, you know, 5 or 4. And whenever we get into a car, I would have an aunt who, and he would question everything, right? Why is the windshield wiper that way? Mm. Why does this happen? Why is it raining? What's going on? And I had an aunt who was a very nervous driver who would say, shut up, Daniel. Throughout the rides. So, you know, if you shut down the questioning, versus, I suppose, a different approach, which is what you're talking about, mm-hmm. being open to the questions.
7: Yeah, because when you shut down, then that child may feel that, you know, that my ideas don't value anymore. My thoughts don't value anymore. But, you know, if a parent out there feel they're struggling on how to answer, then you ask back that question, what do you think? Why is the sky blue? Then you ask back, okay, why do you think it's blue? Get them to actually reflect and think instead of just giving them a direct answer.
0: Oh, that's interesting. Yeah. That reduces the pressure on parents as well. Yeah. All right, they don't have to be the encyclopedia of knowledge.
7: Yeah, I mean, I have actually, you know, I was just hanging up this flags in school yesterday, mm-hmm. and this child saw me and said that, what are you doing, Miss Pavin? Then I said, what do you think I'm doing? Oh, you're actually hanging up the flags. I said, yes. So, you know, sometimes you just need to...
0: You have to trigger their brains to work. Yeah, yeah. Okay, got it. Love it.
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1: These are your news headlines. I'm Shilpa Shades. Youth radicalization cases in Singapore have almost quadrupled in recent years. According to the Internal Security Department, there have been 15 recorded cases involving young people since 2022, compared with 4 between 2017 and 2021. In a speech marking SG Secure's 10th anniversary, Prime Minister Lawrence Wong said the country cannot assume every potential attack will be stopped. Mr. Wong said authorities have stopped potential lone wolf attacks just weeks before they were carried out, including a planned attack by a 17-year-old who was eventually detained in 2024. However, he also warned that no security system can provide a 100% guarantee. HDB has redesignated a 5.4-hectare plot in Tengah from housing to park use after consulting nature groups and receiving public feedback. Environmental studies found the site provides habitat for some critically endangered species, including the Sunda pangolin, leopard cat, and harlequin butterfly. HDB said about 140 hectares of natural green areas in Tengah have now been safeguarded, given its importance as a green corridor between the western and central catchment forests. Meanwhile, HDB will proceed with a 21-hectare housing development in Sembawang, while preserving about 6 hectares of ecologically valuable forest, grassland and scrubland. In Asian news, more than 6,600 women and 640 children are among over 30,000 political prisoners detained in Myanmar since the 2021 military coup. According to Human Rights Watch, female prisoners have faced torture, sexual violence, and life-threatening medical neglect. Its findings are based on interviews with 17 former female detainees. They reported beatings, electrical shocks, cigarette burns, and sexual violence. At least 74 political prisoners aged between 18 and 35 have died in detention since the coup, some allegedly due to inadequate medical treatment and harsh interrogation. Thailand's cabinet has approved draft legislation to restrict its cannabis industry, reversing Prime Minister Anutin Chanvirakul's decriminalization policy in 2022. The bill aims to strengthen oversight of cannabis cultivation and processing and increase penalties for violations. It requires growers to register plantations, allowing authorities to trace cannabis from cultivation to sale. Existing dispensary licenses will expire and must become licensed medical facilities with qualified practitioners to continue operating. The draft legislation will be submitted to Parliament for consideration. And finally, Chinese freestyle skier Eileen Gu will make her first speaking appearance in Singapore next month. The 23-year-old will speak at Singapore Management University on October 12th as part of the KFF Inspiring Women Leadership Series. Gu graduated from Stanford University in June and is the most decorated freestyle skier in Olympic history. She won 1 gold and 2 silver medals at the 2026 Winter Olympics, taking her career Olympic tally to 6 medals, including 3 golds.
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0: Weather.
2: The weatherman says that we can expect thundery showers, mainly over the northern, southern and western parts of Singapore this afternoon. Now, temperatures will range between 34 degrees Celsius and 25 degrees Celsius, so please bring an umbrella with you wherever you go.
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2: Looking at the roads, we have a couple of vehicle breakdowns, starting with one on the PIE towards Changi after Toh Guan Road, followed by another breakdown this time on the BKE heading towards the PIE after PIE Changi. And do be aware of some roadworks on the SLE towards the CTE after Linto Avenue. So please avoid lane 1 if you're driving over there.
0: If you see anything on the roads that we might have missed, send us a WhatsApp message at 8855-0893, but only when you're safely parked. Take a step back and reset with Lin Lee. A clear look at the stories shaping Singapore and the world, from current affairs to business and industry. Through sharp conversations and fresh perspectives, understand what's driving change. Reset. Clarity for the rest of your day.
4: Good afternoon. Welcome to Reset. I'm Ryan Huang, filling in for Lin Lee while she's on leave for the rest of this week. Hope you're having a great day, whether you're on the way to lunch, in the midst of it, or on your way back to work. Well, in the meantime, here is some food for thought for you. Did you catch Donald Trump's latest branding idea? So he's suggesting that all of us drop the term AI and start calling it SI for super intelligence. So no longer artificial intelligence, but super intelligence. So what is in a name? Does that make sense to you? Well, I'll dive into this in the 2 o'clock hour. If you have some thoughts you'd like to share with me, send them my way. WhatsApp me at 8855-0893 and I'll try my best to give you a shout out. Do you agree it should be called SI, super intelligence? Well, whatever you want to call it, tech is reshaping everything, including how we raise our kids. And coming up later on the show, we'll be exploring what higher order thinking looks like for preschoolers and what children actually need to learn when answers to almost anything are instant. Plus, for the investors out there, we'll be taking a close look at a spike in government bond yields. With the US 10-year Treasury crossing 5%, we examine whether those higher yields are a warning sign or a golden buying opportunity. But first, when people talk about the AI boom, almost all the attention goes to the companies designing the chips. Far fewer talk about the massive physical infrastructure required to actually power those chips at scale. From specialized connectivity to power solutions, what does it take to run the next generation of data centers? And what is Southeast Asia's role in this global ecosystem? Well, here's a look behind the scenes with Felix Tang. He is the CEO and co-founder of BizLink Holding.
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5: When we talk about artificial intelligence, names like NVIDIA, OpenAI, and TSMC usually dominate the conversation. They're the companies making the headlines. But behind every AI breakthrough is an entire ecosystem of businesses that most of us have probably never heard of. There's an old saying from the California Gold Rush that sometimes the biggest winners weren't the winners, or rather weren't the miners, they were the people selling the picks and shovels, right? Could AI have its own version of that? Well, joining me today is Felix Tang, CEO and co-founder of BizLink, a Taiwanese technology company that designs the cables, connectors, and power systems that sit inside AI servers, semiconductor equipment, and data centers around the world. Felix, welcome to Industry Insight. Welcome to Singapore.
6: Thank you for having me. It's a great pleasure to be here.
5: All right, Felix, I suspect many of our listeners haven't come across BizLink before. So let's start there. Where exactly does BizLink fit into today's AI ecosystem?
6: Yeah, BizLink, actually, we have been making cable connectors, as you mentioned, for the computers and also servers. And right now, of course, we talk about AI data centers. So in this AI data center age, you know, we are talking about we make connectors, we make cables, we make assembly for the power and also data transmissions.
5: Right.
6: I mean, data center, I mean, the most important is not only to generate data, but also to transmit data to outside, right? So they need power, data center needs to transmit that data out. That's what we are making, the connectors, the cables, and also the system to generate power. Right.
5: But I think you're underselling it. They're not just ordinary cables, right? They're highly engineered components designed to carry huge volumes of data. Isn't that right?
6: Yes, that's correct.
5: At extremely high speeds as well.
6: Exactly. So actually, we are talking about for both power and data, we are talking about really, I mean, it's not the version we have like 10 years or 20 years ago. We transmit data at much faster speed because the volume is so huge. You don't want, you know, just even though we generate a lot of data, but not able to transmit out, right? And or there's a, if there's a big delay, just like, you know, GPS, right? I mean, if you already arrive at an intersection, you don't know whether you need to turn right or turn left. I mean, you wait for 10 seconds for the system to inform you. That's not going to happen, right? So actually the data speed is very important, but also very important is the power. So we talk about, you know, to transmit data, a large volume of data, you need a lot of power drive, right? So when we are talking about, you know, the power used in data center need to be double or triple or, you know, four times almost like every year. So that's what we are building.
5: Right. Very interesting, because I think many of us have viewed AI almost entirely through the lens of the chip. Everyone talks about the chip. What you're describing here is that once the chip is built, there's another entire layer of engineering that determines how well the whole system performs.
6: Exactly. So, you know, the chip is just like, you know, like a factory. You can manufacture a lot of things. However, eventually, you need to deliver. You need to send those goods out to the users, to the consumers, right? That's what we're talking about. If you, I mean, we're talking about the whole logistics systems and big enough, right? And also can have enough bandwidth to carry those data.
5: Felix, as I was saying earlier, there's an old saying from the California gold rush that sometimes the people selling the picks and shovels did just as well as the miners. I wonder whether AI has its own version of that. Is that a fair way to think about companies like BizLink?
6: Yes, actually, we are riding on the trend as well. And it's not just BizLink. I think there are many companies, and not just on the cable and connectors, but also we are talking about cooling systems. And we are also talking about the infrastructures, you know, the chassis, the racks, all those kind of things. So indeed, I mean, we're not just chips, not just, I mean, the company you mentioned like NVIDIA or AMD, but there are many companies are contributing to have the data center make it possible.
5: So the phrase picks and shovels almost understates what's happening, because if those supporting technologies don't keep pace, it doesn't really matter how powerful the chip becomes.
6: Right? Yeah, right. Exactly. Yes.
5: Okay. Now, whenever people talk about AI, the conversation almost always comes back to faster chips as well. From where you sit, has AI fundamentally changed what customers are asking for?
6: Yes, but it's not how, I mean, all the chips run it, but just because the evolution or the changes is so fast. You know, like especially those leading companies, they want to roll out more. And see, I mean, just I would say 2 years ago, we talk about generative AI, right? So it's like some people use like maybe typing questions, you get answers, right? But right now you see like AI agents, all those kind of things. People are using AI on a lot of things, simulations and also even manufacturing. So, I mean, we are using the data we're using or to have AI to generate the computing power is like 10 times, 100 times. Okay, so the company, those, you know, we need to develop a new system or, you know, new interconnect solutions to support those. So the whole thing is like every half year we have, maybe we have already have a generation, right? So before it's like you have a new car last for 5 years, right? But right now it's like every 6 months, then we have a new generation. So I think it's totally different. The mindset for the AI company and also for us have the infrastructure to support AI growth. I think that's all different.
5: Well, I'm just thinking, is there one engineering challenge that has become noticeably harder than almost everything else?
6: I would say because, again, I mean, the data need to go up. And however, it's not like laser stuff, right? I mean, so you need to interconnect. So when you have a very high speed, when you connect the two so-called interface together, I mean, you may have not so precise or not so easy, or you lose something during the connection. So that's the things I think with a higher power, with a higher speed, that would be the biggest challenge to us, also to the data center build up.
5: Okay. First, we've been talking about AI as though it's a software revolution, when in reality, it's really a massive infrastructure story.
6: Exactly. Yes.
5: Okay. Now, your company BizLink recently announced the acquisition of Singapore-headquartered Interplex Datacom, right? When you look beyond the headlines, what does this acquisition say about how AI infrastructure is evolving?
6: Actually, that's the challenges we're facing right now, because for data center to be able to work, I mean, you need a lot of components and you need a lot of factors, right? Mm-hmm. So those AI company, you know, they don't want to deal with a company 1, 2, 3, 4, 5 and ask them to develop their stuff. Mm-hmm. Then if you put all those together, it may not work, right? Mm-hmm. So our customers, they are looking for like a total solution. Let's put that way, total mm-hmm. solution. So able to consolidate all the effort together, collaborate between designs and factories. Okay, so that's why we acquire Interplex, because Interplex has been so strong in the chassis and also racks, right, and also those mechanical, very mm-hmm. high precision mm-hmm. mechanical process. So it actually helps us to expand our capabilities to be able to provide so-called total solutions to customers. So instead of for our customer to work with 5 vendors, right now they work with us, and we will work out all the details for them.
5: Yeah, mm-hmm. I can imagine. I'm sure all these hyperscalers, AI infrastructure companies are wanting their partners to solve multiple engineering challenges, yes, you know, together rather than having

0: expensive. Mm. And even though with a lot of talents, but we want to use the best, the strengths in Singapore. That's R&D, that's engineering, right? However, for manufacturing, you know, we talk about the higher volumes, then, you know, we better have our factories in Malaysia, also in Indonesia, in Vietnam, to work on those, right? Mm-hmm. So that it's more scalable. And also sometimes, I mean, we talk about very short lead time. And I think those countries, you know, with our factories over there can better support the demands, right? So, I mean, we talk about the whole ecosystem because also I think Southeast Asia is a very, very strong area in the semiconductor production equipment manufacturing. Okay. So, and that along with the AI development data center, I think it's a good combination because semiconductor is the upstream of data center. Then we talk about the downstream to realize, to build the data center. So I think it's a good combination. Yeah.
1: Okay. Can you give us an example of that? Like which countries are better for what? What are we looking at, you know?
0: Yeah, for the design, for the MPI, and also smaller volumes, I think Singapore is the best because it's driving all the effort to make the products real, to make the all the development success. Okay. However, you know, for the mid volumes, we're looking at Malaysia. That's because Malaysia has been very good in system integrations for the past like 20, 30 years. I mean, we have a lot of talents over there. And for Batam, we have a factory in Batam, by the way, Indonesia. And Vietnam, with the ecosystems so far, you know, I think we have, for example, you know, like the operators, I mean, they are very skillful and also very flexible to provide solutions or able to meet very demanding requests. Let's put that way, right?
1: Yeah. Well, you know, listening to you talk about the different strengths of different countries, it almost seemed like AI has created a new industrial geography.
0: Yes, exactly. So I would say besides the countries I just mentioned, but also with Interplex, they're going to have factories in Thailand as well. Yeah, so I think each country will play a certain roles, and I think it's a perfect combination in this area.
1: Okay, having said that, BizLink is, of course, a Taiwanese company, and Taiwan remains the heart of the global semiconductor industry. Yet we're seeing more Taiwanese technology companies expanding across this region in Southeast Asia. What are your thoughts on that?
0: I think that's a trend, right? I mean, in Taiwan, of course, the semiconductors, but also we need to get close to our customers. I think that's why you see some customers go to US, some customers go to Korea, and right now a lot of customers or companies coming to Southeast Asia, right? So for Taiwanese company, they need to come here to get close to their customers. And I think that's a trend.
1: I see. Yeah. Okay. In terms of supply chains, the COVID pandemic exposed a lot of vulnerabilities in global supply chains. Has AI accelerated the push for resilience, or is cost still the biggest consideration?
0: Actually, cost is, I would say, after COVID, this cost, of course, it's always one factor people need to think about. But right now, it's like you need to get close to the customers in develop things because the development speed is so fast. Okay, so that's why we have more than 40 sites, and also we have factories, small or big, across all the regions to support our customers because they're startup in US, they're startup in Southeast Asia, also other places. Okay, so we need to support them so that we can deliver quickly. For example, you know, some of the customers' requests, we have worked with them daily in their office. That's what we call zero distance services, right, to work with them. And this, with the speed of AI development, it's getting very critical. It's not like you have a very huge factories in one place support the global, right? It's no longer that. Okay, so we need to have a factory, maybe not huge, not giga factory, not super factory, but just a smaller factory, but able to support our local customers.
1: Governments in this region have also been talking quite a bit about the Johor-Singapore Special Economic Zone. Without focusing on policy specifically, I'd be interested in what you're hearing from your customers when

0: companies think about expanding AI infrastructure, are they beginning to view Singapore and Johor together, or are investment decisions still made very much country by country?
1: They combine together because, again, the Singapore and Johor, I think there's an area they put a lot of effort in develop this zone, right? So with the depths in Johor, we talk about the lands, the area to develop, right? Space all together. So I think right now, all the companies, they look at Johor, Singapore as a combined
0: place. Interesting. Right? Okay. Fascinating, because it suggests the competitive unit may no longer just be a city or a country, but increasingly, like we've been talking about it, it's an ecosystem.
1: Yes, exactly. Right.
0: Okay, Felix, it's striking how AI has become as much an infrastructure story as a software story. You've been leading BizLink since the company was founded in 1996. Wow. And you've seen the rise of the internet, the smartphone revolution, cloud computing, electric vehicles, and now AI. So where does AI rank among those technology shifts? Is this different, or does every generation think it's living through the biggest technology revolution?
1: I think this will be a totally different, a new thing, because AI, the adoption is so fast. You just talk about 2 years ago, 3 years ago, people just start looking at the ChatGPT, and right now already everywhere. And you see the new company start up from US, from this area, and from China, from everywhere. So, and people start using the AI. So I think this is really a revolution. I would say this is a start of a revolution.
0: Right? Okay. Interesting again, because the earlier waves created new products. AI seems to be creating an entirely new layer of infrastructure.
1: Right.
0: Okay. One thing I've been wondering throughout our conversation, I think we've been speaking for almost 20 minutes now. Most people are probably thinking the AI race is about building the smartest model. OpenAI, you know, we talked about it as well. Google, Anthropic. But from where you sit, is that really where the competition is? Or is there another race happening that most people are not aware of?
1: I think there will be new things and not just a competition. Actually, that's good because, again, I mean, at the beginning, we thought AI is just a generative AI, but then we have a new things, AI agents with new things. So I think this will continue and it will be revolution after revolution and just make the whole things even bigger, right?
0: Okay. Finally, Felix, before we let you go, when people look back at this AI boom 10 years from now on, what do you think they will say we underestimated?
1: I would say, of course, I mean, I don't have a crystal ball, but I would say power is the energy, definitely. I think right now it's the AI development speed is faster than the power we can supply. So I think that could be something they say, well, if 10 years from now, if they say, well, if we have enough power, if we have solution, we can develop certain things that will make the whole revolution even faster. That's my guess.
0: Okay, we shall see. Felix, it's been a fascinating conversation, pulling back the curtain on one of the least visible but increasingly important parts of the AI industry. Thank you so much for joining us today.
1: Okay, thank you, Lily.
0: We've been speaking with Felix Teng, CEO and co-founder of BizLink, one of the companies helping build the physical infrastructure behind the global AI revolution. This is Industry Insight. I'm your host, Lin Lee.
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1: These are your news headlines. I'm Shilpa Shades. Youth radicalization cases in Singapore have almost quadrupled in recent years. According to the Internal Security Department, there have been 15 recorded cases involving young people since 2022, compared with 4 between 2017 and 2021. In a speech marking SG Secure's 10th anniversary, Prime Minister Lawrence Wong said the country cannot assume every potential attack will be stopped. Mr. Wong said authorities have stopped potential lone wolf attacks just weeks before they were carried out, including a planned attack by a 17-year-old who was eventually detained in 2024. However, he also warned that no security system can provide a 100% guarantee. HDB has redesignated a 5.4-hectare plot in Tengah from housing to park use after consulting nature groups and receiving public feedback. Environmental studies found the site provides habitat for some critically endangered species, including the Sunda pangolin, leopard cat, and harlequin butterfly. HDB said about 140 hectares of natural green areas in Tengah have now been safeguarded, given its importance as a green corridor between the western and central catchment forests. Meanwhile, HDB will proceed with a 21-hectare housing development in Sembawang, while preserving about 6 hectares of ecologically valuable forest, grassland and scrubland. In Asian news, more than 6,600 women and 640 children are among over 30,000 political prisoners detained in Myanmar since the 2021 military coup. According to Human Rights Watch, female prisoners have faced torture, sexual violence, and life-threatening medical neglect. Its findings are based on interviews with 17 former female detainees. They reported beatings, electrical shocks, cigarette burns, and sexual violence. At least 74 political prisoners aged between 18 and 35 have died in detention since the coup, some allegedly due to inadequate medical treatment and harsh interrogation. Thailand's cabinet has approved draft legislation to restrict its cannabis industry, reversing Prime Minister Anutin Chanvirakul's decriminalization policy in 2022. The bill aims to strengthen oversight of cannabis cultivation and processing and increase penalties for violations. It requires growers to register plantations, allowing authorities to trace cannabis from cultivation to sale. Existing dispensary licenses will expire and must become licensed medical facilities with qualified practitioners to continue operating. The draft legislation will be submitted to Parliament for consideration. And finally, Chinese freestyle skier Eileen Gu will make her first speaking appearance in Singapore next month. The 23-year-old will speak at Singapore Management University on October 12th as part of the KFF Inspiring Women Leadership Series. Gu graduated from Stanford University in June and is the most decorated freestyle skier in Olympic history. She won 1 gold and 2 silver medals at the 2026 Winter Olympics, taking her career Olympic tally to 6 medals, including 3 golds.
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3: Right, looking at the roads, we got a couple of roadworks, starting with one on the PIE towards Changi after Bukit Timah Road, and moment at work this time on the SLE towards BKE after Yio Chu Kang Road. And finally, roadworks as well on the PIE towards Changi at Paya Lebar Road exit. Now do buckle up, stick to the speed limits, and do drive safely.
0: If you see anything on the roads that we might have missed, send us a WhatsApp message at 8855-0893, but only when you're safely parked. 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
4: Good afternoon, and you're tuning in to the Business Report with me, Chua Tien Tien, as we take you through the key developments in business and finance for today. At this hour, we'll give you a lowdown of Asian stock market movements after chip makers drove the Nasdaq 100 to its first record high since June. And that's before turning our attention to SGX-listed SIA Engineering and Katrina Group. We'll also talk a bit more about oil prices. And joining me right here in the studio is Kenneth Goh, Director of Private Wealth Management at UOB Kay Hian. Kenneth, welcome back.
5: Thank you for having me today.
4: Great to have you, Kenneth. Let's start with the global developments. Asian stocks rose for a sixth straight day after chipmakers drove the Nasdaq 100 to its first record high since June. So what do you make of the movements early on in the Asian trading day?
5: So currently, the US markets it's a very chip-driven move and a very narrow one. So the Nasdaq 100 rose about 0.8% to its first record since June. And the SOXX, or rather the iShares Semiconductor ETF, actually gained about 2.4%, which is about three times as much. The S&P ended flat and the Dow Jones slipped. So what you saw also JP Morgan as well as the US banks actually dropped down more than 3%. Or rather, be more precise, JP Morgan dropped by about 3%. So currently what you're seeing in Asia right now is that in Korea, which is dominated by the chip makers, is actually higher this morning. Mm-hmm. Singapore has a slightly quieter start. The STI opened about 0.5% and lower, and it's back to about flat. The STI index is actually quite heavy in the banks and traditional blue chips. So it has very little exposure to chips. And what you saw is that on Friday, the STI actually dropped down even though the technology lifted much of the region. Mm-hmm. And what you have seen is that, right, the rate environment has changed a lot as well. The Fed actually increased interest rates, which is the first increase in more than 3 years. And some officials have said that more there will be needed from here. Higher rates normally weigh on tech stocks.
4: Yeah.
5: So what happens is that it makes their future earnings worth less today. However, the Nasdaq 100 is back at the record. Part of the explanation is oil. What happened is that earlier this month, higher oil prices were pushing up inflation expectations and bond yields. So with Brent now falling, that pressure has eased, and now the US 10-year yield has fallen below 5% on Friday, or Monday rather. So if the rally is leading on the Iran talks, like holding it together, so if the oil turns are higher, then perhaps the yields also could follow from there. So what happens, right, is that another key geopolitical issue is that the presidency visit to Washington today, tonight in Singapore time, and we should have much of the agenda on trade, technology on the agenda.
4: I see. Now, back home in Singapore, Kenneth, eyes are on SIA Engineering. That's given how the Singapore Aero Engine Services Private Limited, which is SAESL, it is a joint venture between SIA Engineering and Rolls-Royce. That JV will offer 30 work-study diploma placements to ITE, Republic Polytechnic, and Temasek Polytechnic students. I believe there was another collaboration announced as well. Now, all in, what do the partnerships mean for SIA Engineering Company as a whole?
5: Well, for SIAE's AEC rather.
4: Yeah.
5: So it's actually lining up the people that it needs for a huge expansion from here. So it's a 30 work-study diploma places in 2027, specifically with ITE. So the wider plan covers three schools, ITE, Republic Poly, Temasek Poly, and once fully running, it aims to supply up to 200 trainee technicians a year. So SAESL, also plans to hire more than 1,000 technicians over the next 5 years from there. So the second agreement is a five-year partnership with A-Star, Advanced Remanufacturing and Technology Center, running all the way up to 2031, covers automated AI inspection, assembly and disassembly of engines, and includes work with local suppliers. So SAESL is investing about $242 million in this particular expansion. This includes a 26,000 square meter facility in Loyang due next year, and more space at Seletar with a target about 40% more capacity. So Singapore handles about the fifth of the world's engine maintenance output, according to the company. So more capacity helps when there's more qualified people to help run it from here, right? And it is both automating and hiring at the same time. So the engine overall is highly regulated and it really needs qualified people. And it is a 50-50 venture with Rolls-Royce together with ST Engineering. So what shows up in this SIA AEC accounts.
4: Yes, SIAEC,
5: shares,
4: yes.
5: It's a share of profits together with other associates. So in the June quarter, that share of associate and joint venture was $31 million, down by about 18%. So the engine and component parts fell about 19% because of investment costs for expansion, and even though more engines were shipped. So the training and costs come first, and then the new capacity will come on board somewhere around 2027.
4: I see, a lot to watch. And another counter for today, or focus today, is Katrina Group. Now, this is a catalyst-listed group, and it is set to gain BYD dealer, which is called BYD by 1826 Investments, as a substantial shareholder after, you know, BYD by 1826 acquired 12.6 million shares in Katrina Group. What does the development mean for Katrina Group as well as its investors?
5: For Katrina Group itself, not much has changed.
4: Yeah.
5: So BYD by 1826 Investment Holdings, right, it's wholly owned by Mr. Sanjaya on social, who controls Singapore authorized dealer for BYD passenger cars. So in the parent company of BYD, the Hong Kong listed, is not actually involved in this particular transaction. So the shares came from Katrina's executive chairman and chief executive, Mr. Alan Goh, under agreement signed on Monday. So the buyer paid 2.38 cents per share, just under $300,000 for a 5% stake. So the money went directly to Mr. Goh and none of it went to the company. So it's not, there's no announcement of any business partnership. So this 2.38 cents is well above where the market has been. So in the days before the announcement, the stock actually traded below 2 cents. So the share price has tripled, you know, this morning about 1.3 to about 3.7 cents. This added about $6 million in market cap on a deal worth about $300,000. So thin trading explains much of this particular phenomenon. This stock has had days with no trades at all. And this morning, more than 8 million shares changed hands. Mm-hmm. So yesterday's price, one tick of a 10 of a cent, was a move about nearly about 8%.
4: I see.
5: That's very significant.
4: Mr.
5: Goh still owns about 3/4 of the company even after the sale. With the new 5% hold of the share, less than a fifth of the shares are now in public hands, and this keeps the liquidity fairly thin.
4: I see.
5: And when a stock that's this thinly traded trades this far in a small transaction, it's very much about liquidity rather than just about the business. Mm-hmm. So moves like this can reverse very quickly, and everybody should be mindful about that.
4: I see. Now, Kenneth, I've got about 1 minute to go, but I really want to pose this question to you. Oil price movements. Oil is headed for the longest losing streak in a year. That's as Saudi Arabia moved to restart a key pipeline and as US flagged progress in talks with Iran. Do you think we are seeing light at the end of the tunnel at this moment in time?
5: Some of the decline reflects actual supply. So Reuters actually cited reports that Saudi Arabia has started its east-west pipeline at a low rate. It was shut down on the 13th of September after drone attacks. So before that, it was moving about 4 million barrels a day to the Red Sea, roughly about 4% of the world supply. So America is working to get back to that level, but sources said that it could take weeks. So on diplomacy, Iran has proposed reopening the Strait of Hormuz within 7 days if the US eases military pressure and blockage of Iran ports. There's still a conditional offer. So President Trump has described the talks as very productive and he expects the war to end shortly after the November midterms. So early attempts to end the conflict has, however, did not succeed, obviously. So what happened, right, is that one issue to look out for is actually diesel. President Trump has now said that he supports a ban on U.S. Diesel exports. So it's currently a proposal, but if that happens, then it, you know, it's going to pull supply away from a very tight market from here. So Singapore pump prices will then track regional benchmarks. So we could feel that in transport and logistic costs, even though if crude actually drops down from there. And let's see how it goes tonight as the discussion goes as well.
4: I see, a lot on our minds indeed. And thanks so much for joining us in the studio today, Kenneth. Really appreciate it. Once again, that was Kenneth Goh, Director of Private Wealth Management at UOB Kay Hian. And that's your business report. This hour, I'm Trah Tien Tien.
0: 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A clear look at the stories shaping Singapore and the world, from current affairs to business and industry. 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
6: 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I'm Ryan Huang, sitting in for Reset. Well, here's a thought for you. I'm sure you've tried this before. Typing in your question to the chatbot or search engine and getting the answer to your question instantly. So here is what I'm asking. If AI can give kids all the answers, what should they actually be learning in school? Well, up next, Michelle Martin explores higher-order thinking, how that works in early education, and how gifted teaching techniques can benefit every child. Have a listen.
0: Best of Live Well with Michelle. Explore what it means to live better with Live Well with Michelle. From mindset and personal growth to money and everyday living, through thoughtful conversations and practical insights, feel balanced and in control. Live Well with Michelle. Every day.
7: All right, let's all get gifted. This is Live Well with me, Michelle. We're talking preschool. I did not know this until doing some research. UNESCO says that 90% of your brain's development occurs before the age of 5. This is why being in preschool, the preschool years, are such a critical period for shaping how children learn. One of my enduring memories of preschool has to be receiving my grades for Chinese. So I remember looking at the grade thinking, how is it possible I got a 0? I mean, how is it humanly possible that I got 0 out of 40 when I know that, at least for the oral, I understood what run was? You know, run means people. So I should have at least got 1, but no, that was my first 0. And I still can feel, you know, how it felt back then. Not so great. But today we're going to get gifted as we ask, how do you prepare your children for a future world as AI changes how we learn, how we work, spits out answers at us, summarizes so impressively? Academic knowledge, we know, remains important for now, but will it be enough? What abilities can be developed from preschool years, and could teachers methods designed for gifted education really benefit children of all abilities? That's the premise of a homegrown Singapore company. They've been around for over 20 years, founded by a mother in her 50s who was trained in gifted education and early childhood education, and it combines all these disciplines to encourage children to do the same thing that gifted children do with their curriculum, basically. Question, explore, make connections. And it's premised on the idea that gifted education methodologies should be accessible to all, not just high ability learners. Parvin Kaur is center director for the preschool, where I understand parents have been amazed because they see 18-month-old has sat still for 15 minutes in the center. True story, right, Parvin?
8: Yes.
7: Welcome to the show, and good morning.
8: Good morning. Thank you for having me.
7: How is AI changing what you think children need to learn?
8: AI is changing because, okay, first of all, AI is very advanced. It's there, available, efficient for young kids nowadays. But I think what's important is that though they give answers, but we want kids to actually know how to use it. Yeah. So it is changing definitely in learning, because kids are then learning how to be independent. Yeah. But going back again, I think for young kids like preschoolers, using the AI, like some schools have started using it as a learning tool. Still, you will still need to know the basic foundations on the information, so you know what to ask, how to actually use the AI in the right way. Yeah.
7: So do you think that just how we grew up, you know, accessing knowledge becomes less important? Not just accessing knowledge, I guess, but that old paradigm of preschool where you sat down and the teacher just spoke at you and tried to fill your brain with facts.
8: Okay, yes, it is important, but I won't say that should be the main focus now, because back then, 20 years ago, 25 years ago, we all grew up memorizing.
7: We
8: recalling
7: did.
8: Information.
7: Pretty much.
8: But I would say for myself, like, you know, you are limited to ask questions, right? And then today, we shouldn't stop that. You know, when kids ask questions, they are very curious.
7: I was so curious. I asked so many questions, I made my teacher cry. Destined to be a journalist. But yeah, so you think that asking questions is a key component of this
8: new era?
7: It is,
8: because because that actually builds up confidence in young kids, you know. So like at Growing Up Gifted, we strongly encourage this, because when kids are asking questions, they get to analyze, they actually reflect on what they're actually thinking, they actually get to generate information. Yeah, so it's a learning journey.
7: Remind me how old you are in preschool again.
8: How old?
7: Not you, the preschoolers. How old is considered preschool?
8: 18 months and above. 18 months to 6 years old. So we start seeing a lot when they are about 3 years old. So it's very normal. Parents who have kids who are 3, 4 years old, they definitely know, they ask a lot of questions, a lot of whys. You know, why does the escalator move this way? Why can't we sit on the escalator? You know, that kind of question. So we need to allow them to ask questions. So now when you have AI in place, kids need to know how to use it, you know, because having AI is one thing, but I think the other important thing for preschoolers to experience is the process. You know,
7: what do you mean by process?
8: Like, for example, if we introduce a science topic about how plants grow, I can ask AI, like, what do plants need? They will say water. What happens if I were to put a plant in the dark room? One plant in the dark room and one plant under the sunlight, what will happen? It's very easy to get answers directly from AI, but what's missing is the process to actually observe the experience. You know, the kids get to actually observe the process on how this plant is actually wilting. Then they will ask questions, and then we get them to also ask things like, what do you think you would do? So I think there's a lot of...
7: There's a whole different methodology of teaching.
8: Yeah. I think it's a lot about the asking the whys and the hows and what do you think?
7: It's an environment at your school, Growing Up Gifted, for preschoolers that sort of gets them curious.
8: Yeah. So we...
7: Encourages questions.
8: Curious minds. We encourage critical thinking.
7: Like being little scientists.
8: Yeah. Yeah. And it's even the same for like reading, you know, like... Like maybe do phonics, right? Growing Up Gifted, it's all about phonics learning, literacy, teaching them a word. Back then, in when I was young, we learned memorizing CAT cat, right? Yeah. But when you do phonics, right?
7: CAT cat. Yeah. I remember it was cat. Yeah. And so, you brought and it together and then you learned. Yeah.
8: You have kids that come on board and they can actually read fluently.
7: Okay.
8: But they may not know what they're reading. You know, there are children who do not know how to explain the definition.
7: Oh.
8: Yeah. So, I mean...
7: Oh, so you mean you have kids who are good at reading but have no idea what the word means?
8: Yeah, there are actually some kids saying that. You can say cat. Explain to me what a cat is.
7: Yeah, usually there's a picture of a cat.
8: Yeah, but...
7: Little pussycat.
8: Yeah, so there are struggles that children may not know how to even explain or even say that it's an animal. So I think the learning how to teach is very important as well.
7: Oh, so interesting. Yeah. So your school uses gifted education methodologies. What does higher order thinking mean for a preschool child? So tiny, 18 months and up.
8: So higher order thinking skills is basically asking the right questions. We allow them to think deeper. Yeah, so instead of just asking, what is this shape, right? So we can ask them questions like, with this shape, what can you actually construct? What can you create from this shape? You know, so they get to actually think, and then they will then problem solve. Mm. Yeah, so it could even be like a storybook, right?
7: Isn't higher order thinking observing your own thoughts, metacognition? Is that it?
8: Not exactly.
7: Okay.
8: Yeah, it's basically encouraging more open-ended questions. So it's inquiry, exploration, encouraging a lot of predictions, problem-solving skills. Yeah, so that's basically higher-order thinking skills.
7: So just going beyond the facts, basically, evaluating, analyzing, inferring, creating from the knowledge, not just recalling. Okay, got that. We are talking about the new skills. I know it's not an easy time to be a parent in this day and age, I think. Trying to figure out how to equip your child for the world. Everybody wants to be ahead of the next person, right? So talk to us about this gifted education methodologies that Growing Up Gifted is based on, this preschool, and how they can benefit children of all different abilities.
8: So Growing Up Gifted itself, I won't say that we are just giving the Growing Up, the gifted education exposure. I think it has to come on par with, in par with the other methodologies as well, like multiple intelligence. And in Singapore, across all centers, we have the early childhood education as well. So it's also covering all the other areas for development, you know. So
7: you mentioned Howard Gardner's work, right? Multiple intelligences.
8: Yeah.
7: And a third approach. Do you toggle between each for a child, or is it a sort of a blend of all the...
8: So that's the unique thing about growing up gifted, right? We look at children as potential learners. They are actually all... They all have the ability. They all have their own strengths, right? So we... Well, then identify. We don't want to single out a child that, oh, you can't do this because according to development milestone, this is what you're only supposed to do. But we want to actually challenge the kids because we believe that they can do more. So multiple intelligence, it's sensorial learning, right? So we are also enhancing on all the other different type of intelligences. But we use the gifted education as to support to ask them questions regarding any topic. Yeah. So even like during play, you know, if, for example, if the kid is building a tower and the tower collapse, right? The first thing is you're going to see if the child turns around and say that, help me. Or is the child going to sit down, look at what has happened, think what to do, rebuild or make something different. Now, when that child does that, that's really high order thinking skills. The child is able to actually problem solve, able to use his observation to create something. So that's independent learning, it's curiosity, everything, it's along them, you know.
7: How do you teach a child to question?
8: It's the communication.
7: I think so.
8: Yeah. It's how you, the kind of choice of words you use.
7: You're right. It's sort of the response to questions.
8: Yeah.
7: Right? I remember I have a very annoying younger brother. He was much more annoying when he was, you know, 5 or 4. And whenever we get into a car, I would have an aunt who, and he would question everything, right? Why is the windshield wiper that way? Why does this happen? Why is it raining? What's going on? And I had an aunt who was a very nervous driver who would say, shut up, Daniel. Throughout the rides. So, you know, if you shut down the questioning, versus, I suppose, a different approach, which is what you're talking about, being open to the questions.
8: Yeah, because when you shut down, then that child may feel that, you know, that my ideas don't value anymore. My thoughts don't value anymore. But, you know, if a parent out there feel they're struggling on how to answer, then you ask back that question, what do you think? Why is the sky blue? Then you ask back, okay, why do you think it's blue? Get them to actually reflect and think instead of just giving them a direct answer.
7: Oh, that's interesting. Yeah. That reduces the pressure on parents as well. All right, they don't have to be the encyclopedia of knowledge.
8: Yeah, I mean,
7: everything.
8: I have actually, you know, I was just hanging up this flags in school yesterday. Mm-hmm. And this child saw me and said that, what are you doing, Miss Pavin? Then I said, what do you think I'm doing? Oh, you're actually hanging up the flags. I said, yes. So, you know, sometimes you just need to...
7: You have to trigger their brains to work. Yeah, yeah. Okay, got it. Love it.
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6: 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Coming up in the next hour of Reset, we are looking at all the ways AI is creeping into our daily lives, from the global stage to your next vacation. Donald Trump says we should stop calling it AI, stop calling it artificial, and rebrand it as super intelligence. What do you think about that? And it might get easier to plan your vacations thanks to this travel platform's new AI assistant. Imagine booking and building your entire holiday in one chat. Well, that conversation is coming up. 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
1: Good afternoon. I'm Joshua Vong, and these are your news headlines. Tech company Meta says it has removed 65 million scam advertisements so far this year, as its collaboration with Singapore police targets online fraud. It says 94% of the ads were detected before users reported them. In July, Meta removed 3.64 million dormant shell pages across Facebook and Instagram, following information from the Singapore police. Their collaboration also targeted 113,000 scam-linked accounts and pages and over 33,000 e-commerce fraud entities in the first half of this year. Singapore recorded more than 16,800 scam cases during that period, with victims losing over $410 million. Autobahn Rent-A-Car has been handed four charges involving deregistered vehicles. Its controllers, Roy Tan and Sanjay Kumar Rai, were charged with forging receipts in January. They were subsequently declared bankrupt in April. The charges include keeping the vehicles after their registrations were cancelled and failing to prove they had been exported or scrapped within a month. The case returns to court on October 13th. In late 2025, it was revealed that Autobahn and its related companies owed creditors $300 million. Taxi operators ComfortDelGro and Strides Premier will extend temporary taxi fare increases until November 30th, as fuel costs continue to rise amid tensions in Iran. ComfortDelGro's metered fare adjustment ranges from 27 cents for regular and larger taxis to 39 cents for limousine cabs. Its flat fare driver fee will also continue at 50 cents for fares below $15 and 80 cents for fares of $15 and above. Strides Premier will extend its 27-cent metered adjustment. Both operators say the additional money collected will go directly to drivers to offset higher fuel cost. Moving to world news, US President Donald Trump says he supports banning diesel exports as fuel prices hit record highs in the US and Europe. Wars in Iran and Ukraine have cut exports from major producers, including Russia, Saudi Arabia, and the UAE. U.S. Treasury Secretary Scott Bessent says the administration is examining whether a full or partial ban is feasible. But U.S. energy officials warn that restricting exports could reduce domestic fuel production and tighten supplies for European allies. And finally, in related news, oil is headed for its longest losing streak in more than a year, while gold holds steady as investors assess falling energy prices and the outlook for U.S. interest rates. Brent fell towards $98 a barrel, extending losses to a sixth day. The slump meant it has lost almost 9%. Saudi Arabia is moving to restore exports through its east-west pipeline, which can carry 7 million barrels a day and bypass the Strait of Hormuz. Meanwhile, gold traded at around $4,360 an ounce after gaining 0.4% on Tuesday.
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0: Weather.
2: The weatherman says that we can expect thundery showers, mainly over the northern, southern and western parts of Singapore this afternoon. Now, temperatures will range between 34 degrees Celsius and 25 degrees Celsius, so please bring an umbrella with you wherever you go.
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0: Traffic.
2: Looking at the roads, we have a couple of vehicle breakdowns, starting with one on the CTE towards the SLE after Bradall Road. And on the opposite way around, on the SLE towards the BKE, this time we have a breakdown as well just after issued. And finally, do take note of another vehicle breakdown at the PIE towards Changi after Bukit Batok East Avenue 3. Now do buckle up, stick to the speed limits and do drive safely.
0: If you see anything on the roads that we might have missed, send us a WhatsApp message at 8855-0893, but only when you're safely parked. Take a step back and reset with Lin Lee. A clear look at the stories shaping Singapore and the world, from current affairs to business and industry, through sharp conversations and fresh perspectives, understand what's driving change. Reset. Clarity for the rest of your day.
4: That's right, time for Reset, and it's me, Ryan Huang, sitting in for Lin Lee this week as she takes her break, a well-deserved rest. And lots coming up this hour, and quite excited about what's coming up because it's an interesting conversation about AI. Well, we might not be calling it AI soon because Donald Trump wants to rename it to SI, Super Intelligence. Will he get his way? Will this take off? Is that the right way to go about calling AI, SI? Well, that's an entire conversation that's going to be coming up. And also, a travel platform has come up with a new feature, an AI assistant that can help you plan and build your entire vacation just within a chat box. All you have to do is talk to it. It's as convenient as that. It could just change the game. Well, that's all coming up in the next hour. Stay with us on Money FM 89.3.

0: like.
1: It's not the future. It's already here. AI and Me, making sense of artificial intelligence in real life.
2: That's right, AI and Me. It's your week in AI, and I'm Ryan Huang, and we are going to be running up some of the biggest artificial intelligence stories making the headlines this week. And joining me, of course, is our award-winning producer, Naz. Hey, good morning.
3: Good afternoon to you too, Ryan.
2: It's afternoon already.
3: Well, I don't blame you. You've been covering, you know, our biz report, yeah. Which of course, to our fellow Money FM listeners, please go and listen to Ryan Huang and Chua Tien Tien on our biz reports. They are doing fantastic job over there. And of course, I'm Naz. Thank you for the lovely introduction, Ryan. Where are our listeners? Text in 8855-0893. I'm going to throw some names out there just to see if we have these people texting in, because Ryan, I'll be honest with you, over the last couple of months, our listeners have been contributing to all our shows.
2: Fantastic.
3: Equally, and they're doing such a great job. Now, I'm going to name some names right here. We have perhaps Sultan joining us. I don't know if you're tuning in. Drop us a hello. Ryan would love to say hello to you as well. Ian, Aloysius, let us know. WhatsApp 8855-0893. Interesting conversations about AI, I believe. Now, yeah. Ryan, what is up with the AI world today?
2: Yeah, so this story really struck me. You know, what is in a name? And this is around the term artificial intelligence. It's getting a bit of a rebranding, and it's coming from Donald Trump. He wants to call AI SI. So think about it. What could S stand for?
3: S. Okay, there's a couple of terms right here that I cannot say on air. But if I know our dear Donald Trump, perhaps could it be something along the lines of Supreme?
2: Yeah, you're quite close. So he wants to call it Super Intelligence because it sounds much better. So this came up from the UN General Assembly, which happened overnight. And this is where he says the US government wants to officially change the term super, or change the term AI, into SI. Okay. And he also had a strong message to kind of tag along with that. He pushed back against European leaders who wanted more safety measures, more guardrails in a sense, against AI. So that's something we'll get into as well. But here, have a listen to him to see what he is thinking about and where it's coming from.
4: The use of the word artificial makes intelligence fake. It makes it sound fake, and it is not fake. It's actually amazing. From this point forward, all of United States documents and hopefully the world's will be changed to use the much more accurate term super as opposed to artificial. So it's super intelligence. In other words, welcome to the new world of super intelligence -SI. SI. Let's see if that goes. It sounds much better. It is much better. And it's much more accurate.
2: Okay, Naz, I gotta ask you. Do you agree with Donald Trump? SI.
3: Look, Ryan, I'm just going to...
2: Sound better?
3: It doesn't make sense. I mean, I see based on what he said, right? I see where he's coming from. Uh-huh. But here's the thing. I think he's pushing it a little bit too much. And let's be real. This isn't the first time that Donald Trump has attempted or even made changes to names in the last couple of months or so. I mean, I believe the latest one just before this rebranding was Lake Ontario and the Gulf of Mexico, right? Which actually changed on the US maps and even on the federal communications. But
2: of course, it became Lake America and Gulf of America.
3: Yeah, exactly. And is it just me or is Trump just being Trump right here? He's just throwing it out there.
2: Okay, so I think we need to look at this objectively. One is, does it sound better? Maybe. Does he have a point? I think that's also a maybe, because he's coming from the view that, you know, artificial intelligence makes it sound fake. Like, it's not really real. Yeah. You know, it's something you don't have to worry about because it's artificial.
3: Exactly.
2: But when you hear the word super intelligence, you get a bit more worried, because I think that's where we need to be worried. It is doing a lot of things that we haven't imagined yet in some cases. So the applications, the potential dangers, the risks are out there. So maybe renaming it is the way to go, to just put an urgency to this entire domain. Like, hey, we need to look at this more closely with a different lens. So super intelligence is what we need to call it.
3: But I don't know, Ryan. Super intelligence. When you think about it, isn't it just redundant? Super and intelligent.
2: Okay, so you're saying, no, if you call it super intelligence, it gives the idea that this intelligence is superior to you. No? It's not just artificial, it's superior to you. It might beat you in a few things. It is a better expert in a couple of things.
3: Right.
2: And that's where it's coming from. And interestingly, he got a name from a poll. He was running a social media quiz, poll contest from his Truth Social followers. And there were a couple of names in the hat. Mm. One, of course, is super intelligence. Okay. You also had superior intelligence.
3: Wow.
2: And also extreme intelligence and supreme intelligence. Wow. So, wow.
3: Did he use ChatGPT to come up with this?
2: Good question. I'm not sure, but I think they are all fairly similar. Super intelligence was eventually the winner.
3: Mm.
2: So that's what we have on the table. Super intelligence. It's quite interesting because at the same time, you have these European leaders calling for more safeguards. Hey,
3: right.
2: It's not safe. We need to start looking at this more closely. Mm-hmm. We need to worry about it. We need to slow down development.
3: Right.
2: But where Donald Trump is saying, hey, we need to worry about it and call it super intelligence.
3: Yeah.
2: But on the same, in the same token, he's saying, hey, he's pushing back against these European leaders calling for safety standards. So
3: yes.
2: It's almost contradictory.
3: It is definitely contradictory, right? And I don't even think it's almost contradictory. And also, you're rightly pointing out the fact that last week, just last week, we had a couple of, I believe, AI researchers who came out, right? They made the headlines. They said that AI can actually wipe out humanity.
2: Yeah.
3: And just nice, our dear Donald Trump right here, he has made this announcement to the world. Now, I want to say that this is his way of trying to calm the masses down by pivoting it away from the actual question which was posed last week by all these headlines, right? Can AI truly wipe out humanity?
2: Mm.
3: By trying to say that, hey, this is actually way, way more serious than it is, and that the fact that we have to rebrand it as super intelligence is actually becoming of the situation right here. But here's the interesting thing. If we were to dig deeper into this announcement, right, the purpose of renaming the AI and whether it will be adopted by the technology industry is actually unclear.
2: Yeah, that's another page or another thing to think about.
3: Yeah, exactly. Now, Ryan, you mentioned the safety parts and him pushing back against the European power that be, right? And I think when I read it, I believe France is also pushing for greater AI independence with Emmanuel.

0: 3, super intelligent. Do you think that this name will actually stick for the long term? Let us know. 8855-0893, WhatsApp us. And in the meantime, I think we do have a interesting response from, I want to say friend, but I don't think that is the right term, right?
1: It could be your friend. Some people treat it as a best friend.
0: Yeah.
1: You can talk to it.
0: Do you treat it as your best friend?
1: Sometimes, Ryan? Late at night, no one's talking to me. I have no one to call. I type in my questions. I talk to it. Yes, we are talking about your AI chatbot. So okay, what does the AI chatbot think about renaming AI to SI?
0: Ooh.
1: Oh, all right, have a listen.
2: I think AI is still the more accurate term. Super intelligence suggests something that's already smarter than humans across the board, which isn't what today's AI is. The rebranding is more about perception than technology.
1: Mm, there you go.
0: She sounds more concerned about this than all of us.
1: Not even AI is on Donald Trump's side.
0: Yeah, exactly. And I think, you know, I think what the AI pointed out was quite interesting because, and I'm going to just read out what it said here, right here. I think AI is still more the more accurate term, and super intelligence suggests something that's already smarter than humans across the board, which is what today's AI isn't. And the rebranding is more about perception than technology. I agree with that. It's actually really about the branding. It doesn't have to do it's got nothing to do with the technology itself.
1: Hey, maybe the AI is playing it down. Like, you know, it's trying to reduce the perception of how dangerous it is.
0: Oh, is it trying to be humble? Have we reached a point where AI has learned how to be humble?
1: Humble / try and play down the dangers of itself so that you don't take it too seriously. Ooh. So you underestimate it. No, are we there already?
0: This is scary. You know, the movie Terminator?
1: Yeah.
0: Where Skynet came and, you know, technically wiped out humanity. Are we seeing it in real life? This is actually scary after the news that came out last week. But honestly, I think a lot of the stuff here regarding this rebranding is going to, you know, cause a domino effect down the road, because I also see and I've read that the UN Secretary General also wants the US and China to establish an AI dialogue similar to how the two Cold War superpowers created channels to manage shared existential risks.
1: Yeah, like a hotline, a phone to call each other directly.
0: Oh yes, I believe that was used during the JFK era, the red phone, right?
1: Yeah.
0: Yeah, do you see it happening with this whole AI conversation?
1: Tough to see it now. I can't imagine that. In this, at least, near future.
0: Oh, okay. We actually have a listener texting in, Ryan. We have Jason. Jason, welcome to Reset. Now, Jason says super intelligence works better as a vision of where it might go. Very interesting point right here. And honestly, Jason, I agree with you. But the question I want to follow up is, do you think it will stick? What do you think? Is it going to actually be named permanently as super intelligence, or are we still going to call it AI? Because at the end of the day, we are so used to it as AI, that SI going to sound awkward when we say it. I mean, like, let's look at it. Ryan, can you just use SI to... Yeah, it doesn't stick, right? It sounds awkward as I'm saying it right now.
1: It doesn't roll off the tongue anymore.
0: Yeah, exactly. And Jason is typing in right now. In the meantime, I'm calling out to all our Money FM listeners. WhatsApp 8855-0893. But honestly, Ryan, I think this whole conversation about AI is definitely scary. And I hope that, you know, Trump isn't really just being Trump here.
1: It is still an important conversation to have because of the dangers, the risks that, you know, can be left unchecked if we don't look at it with the right lens. So very important to continue talking about it regardless of what you call it.
0: Exactly. Now, Ryan, I also believe that you are going to pivot this conversation to something more lighthearted, because all this doom and gloom did get my heart pumping right here.
1: All right, not sure what's a sec here. From doom and gloom to maybe brighter days ahead when it comes to vacation planning.
0: Okay, before we get into that, Jason, WhatsApp in as well. AI was called some more than 30 years already. It depends on who is the next US president. Ooh, Jason throwing some shade over. Well, thank you so much, Jason. And in the meantime, do continue texting in at 8855-0893. Now, Ryan, you were saying about vacation. I want to go on one as well.
1: Donald Trump might need a vacation once his term finishes. And it could be getting easier to plan it, because with the help of AI or SI in time to come, all you have to do is talk to your chatbot. Have a conversation. You know, when you're planning holidays, the experience typically is you've got 10 different browsers open, 10 tabs open. You've got a group chat going on with your friends. You've got some maps open as well to figure out where to

0: hotel, where is the attractions.
1: Right.
0: You've got so many things going on, so many things open that you're looking at in order to plan your holiday.
1: Right.
0: Imagine if you just need just one chatbot, one conversation tab open. That chatbot plans everything from point A to point Z, you know?
1: Ooh, okay. Now, I haven't had a chance to use an AI to actually plan my holiday itinerary yet. And I'm actually going over to KL for a destination wedding, for a very short one. But obviously, because all my friends, they've been using this AI to try and plan a very short getaway, right? Maybe sometimes I believe they go to Bangkok, they'll just ask AI, hey, can you give me a, you know, 2 to 3 days itinerary? Let me know what is the best right here. I haven't tried it, and I was planning on trying it, but have you tried it yourself, Ryan?
0: I do try it, you know, give me some suggestions of what I can do within a 2-hour window where I am in this area, which is quite useful. It helps cut down a lot of planning time, but it is going to another level here where you can have your entire trip being planned. You know, it's going to be very convenient thanks to what is called the new AI assistant by Agoda, the travel platform. So all you have to do is just type in what you're looking for, and then it will check real-time prices, availability, and everything that you might need. It is going to just make life easier.
1: Oh, but if you don't mind me asking, Ryan, what is it actually powered by? Because, I mean, there's a lot of different AI tools, right? We have Claude, we have Gemini. So what makes this quite unique in a sense?
0: So I am looking at some of the details, and it says it's being powered by OpenAI's latest GPT-5.6 model. And for more complex trip planning, it is using Google Gemini's grounding with Google Maps. So a bit of a marriage of different AI tools.
1: Right.
0: And then you have Google Maps data as well, ratings, photos, opening hours. So it's almost connecting the dots for you.
1: It's actually quite interesting, because you would expect that they would just be using one company's model, right? But over here, we're seeing a company using multiple models from different AI industry players right here. And I think this is where we've been talking about how even I think the Singapore government has been talking about using AI, in a more synchronized way, right? And Agoda is a good example of this right here. In the meantime, we have more messages coming in from Jason. Jason, thank you so much for texting and really appreciate you. Jason says, Ryan, use Skyscanner is much better.
0: Ah, okay. That's a good point. No, would you use this AI assistant? Because I'm thinking if everyone's using this AI assistant, everyone's going to be going to the same places.
1: Exactly.
0: It's all going to be crowded.
1: Yeah. And he, jumping back to the previous conversation as well, Jason says, supercomputer, maybe super intelligence is the way to go.
0: Well, we didn't call it a supercomputer back in the day, right?
1: Yes, exactly.
0: We didn't call it an artificial computer.
1: I think it was before, or even the term quantum computing came about. Supercomputers was way popularized back in the Y2K era, right? I think this was where everybody thought the world was going to end when the clock turned 2000. And you're right to say, I wasn't born in that era, but obviously, when you see pop culture references. But keep the text coming in at 88550893. Now, Ryan, let me tell you this. When was the last time you took a vacation?
0: Gosh, I got to sit down and think about this. Last year?
1: Ooh.
0: Oh, okay, wait, it was June on the Disney cruise, yes.
1: Oh, okay. Well, since we've been talking about AI, I think it's time that you plan another trip right after this.
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1: Good afternoon. I'm Joshua Vong, and these are your news headlines. Tech company Meta says it has removed 65 million scam advertisements so far this year, as its collaboration with Singapore police targets online fraud. It says 94% of the ads were detected before users reported them. In July, Meta removed 3.64 million dormant shell pages across Facebook and Instagram, following information from the Singapore police. Their collaboration also targeted 113,000 scam-linked accounts and pages and over 33,000 e-commerce fraud entities in the first half of this year. Singapore recorded more than 16,800 scam cases during that period, with victims losing over $410 million. Autobahn Rent-A-Car has been handed four charges involving deregistered vehicles. Its controllers, Roy Tan and Sanjay Kumar Rai, were charged with forging receipts in January. They were subsequently declared bankrupt in April. The charges include keeping the vehicles after their registrations were cancelled and failing to prove they had been exported or scrapped within a month. The case returns to court on October 13th. In late 2025, it was revealed that Autobahn and its related companies owed creditors 300 million Singapore dollars. Taxi operators ComfortDelGro and Strides Premier will extend temporary taxi fare increases until November 30th, as fuel costs continue to rise amid tensions in Iran. ComfortDelGro's metered fare adjustment ranges from 27 cents for regular and larger taxis to 39 cents for limousine cabs. Its flat fare driver fee will also continue at 50 cents for fares below $15 and 80 cents for fares of $15 and above. Strides Premier will extend its 27-cent metered adjustment. Both operators say the additional money collected will go directly to drivers to offset higher fuel costs. Moving to world news, US President Donald Trump says he supports banning diesel exports as fuel prices hit record highs in the US and Europe. Wars in Iran and Ukraine have cut exports from major producers, including Russia, Saudi Arabia, and the UAE. U.S. Treasury Secretary Scott Bessent says the administration is examining whether a full or partial ban is feasible. But U.S. energy officials warn that restricting exports could reduce domestic fuel production and tighten supplies for European allies. And finally, in related news, oil is headed for its longest losing streak in more than a year, while gold holds steady as investors assess falling energy prices and the outlook for U.S. interest rates. Brent fell towards $98 a barrel, extending losses to a sixth day. The slump meant it has lost almost 9%. Saudi Arabia is moving to restore exports through its east-west pipeline, which can carry 7 million barrels a day and bypass the Strait of Hormuz. Meanwhile, gold traded at around $4,360 an ounce after gaining 0.4% on Tuesday.
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2: It's Wednesday, the 23rd of September.
0: Traffic.
3: Looking at the roads, we have an accident on the PIE towards Changi after ECP Airport, so please avoid lane 3 over there, followed by heavy traffic on the Central Expressway towards AYE at Bukit Timah Road exit, and more congestion on the PIE towards Tuas at the CTE SLE exit, and finally, some at work on the BKE towards the PIE before SLE, so please avoid lane 3 if you're driving over there.
0: If you see anything on the roads that we might have missed, send us a WhatsApp message at 8855-0893. But only when you're safely parked. 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
4: Good afternoon, and you're tuning into the business report with me, Chua Tian Tian, as we take you through key developments in business and finance for the day. Well, starting with regional market movements, Asian stocks rose for a sixth straight day after chipmakers drove the Nasdaq 100 to its first record high since June, while falling oil prices provided a further lift as diplomatic efforts to end the war with Iran progressed. MSCI's Asia Pacific Equity Index climbed 0.4%. with benchmarks in South Korea and Australia gaining, while Japanese markets remained closed for a holiday. Among the main moves in markets early on, the S&P 500 futures were little changed as at 9:02 a.m. Tokyo time. Australia's S&P ASX 200 rose 0.2% and Euro Stoxx 50 futures rose 0.2%. Now, the regional gains came after the Nasdaq 100 index rose 0.8%, with a closely watched semiconductor gauge climbing over 2%. Shopify jumped 7.1% after striking a partnership with Meta Platforms for its Muse AI product. And elsewhere, Brent crude extended its decline today to $98.45 a barrel, as U.S. President Donald Trump said U.S. officials had a very good meeting with Iranian envoys as Washington renewed efforts to end the conflict. Treasuries steadied across the curve. The U.S. dollar edged higher and gold pared its losses in the prior session. The outlook for stocks may hinge on whether diplomacy can push oil lower, easing inflation concerns and taking pressure off bond yields. Investors are also looking to this week's summit between Trump and Chinese President Xi Jinping for signs of progress on trade and other economic disputes. And earlier, I spoke with Kenneth Goh, Director of Private Wealth Management at UOB Kay Hian, to get his take on market movements early on in the Asian trading day.
5: So currently, the U.S. markets is a very chip-driven move and a very narrow one. So the Nasdaq 100 rose about 0.8% to its first record since June. And the SOXX, or rather the iShares Semiconductor ETF, actually gained about 2.4%, which is about three times as much. The S&P ended flat and the Dow Jones slipped. So what you saw, also JP Morgan as well as the US banks actually dropped down more than 3%. Rather, more precise, JP Morgan dropped by about 3%. So currently what you're seeing in Asia right now is that in Korea, which is dominated by the chip makers, is actually higher this morning. Mm-hmm. Singapore has a slightly quieter start. The STI opened about 0.5% and lower, and it's back to about flat. The STI index is actually quite heavy in the banks and traditional blue chips. So it has very little exposure to chips. And what you saw is that on Friday, the STI actually dropped down even though the technology lifted much of the region. Mm-hmm. And what you have seen is that, right, the rate environment has changed a lot as well. The Fed actually increased interest rates, which is the first increase in more than 3 years. And some officials have said that more there will be needed from here. Higher rates normally weigh on tech stocks.
4: Yeah.
5: So what happens is that it makes their future earnings worth less today. However, the Nasdaq 100 is back at the record. Part of the explanation is oil. What happened is that earlier this month, higher oil prices were pushing up inflation expectations and bond yields. So with Brent now falling, that pressure has eased, and now the US 10-year yield has fallen below 5% on Friday, or Monday rather. So if the rally is leading on the Iran talks, like holding it together, so if the oil turns out higher, then perhaps the yields also could follow from there. So what happens, right, is that another key geopolitical issue is that the President Xi visit to Washington today, tonight in Singapore time, much of the agenda on trade, technology on the agenda.
4: Back home in Singapore, investors continue to mull news out of SGX listed counters SIA Engineering and Katrina Group. Now, for SIA Engineering, the Singapore Aero Engine Services Private Limited, or SAESL, which is a joint venture between SIA Engineering and Rolls-Royce, will offer 30 work-study diploma placements in 2027 to ITE, Republic Polytechnic and Temasek Polytechnic students. Additionally, ASESL collaboration with A-Star will focus on the development and deployment of advanced technologies including artificial intelligence native and autonomous inspection, assembly and disassembly solutions across the aerospace maintenance, repair and overhaul sector. And over to Katrina Group, the Catalyst-listed group is set to gain BYD dealer BYD by 1826 Investments as a substantial shareholder after the latter acquired 12.6 million shares in the lifestyle company for a consideration of close to 300,000 Singapore dollars. The acquisition gives BYD by 1826 Investments a 5% stake in Katrina. And that's your business report. This hour, I'm Chua Tian Tian.

0: 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A clear look at the stories shaping Singapore and the world, from current affairs to business and industry. 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
1: Thanks for joining me on Reset. Coming up next, we take a look at how bond yields are spiking and whether that is a warning sign or a golden opportunity for investors, and how you should be thinking about duration risks, currency impact, and how to choose between individual bonds, funds, or ETFs. Have a listen.
0: Best of Live Well with Michelle. 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
2: Okay, guess what? It's bond o'clock hour. AI's enormous appetite for capital is beginning to reshape not just equity markets, but also the corporate bond market. The five biggest tech companies behind the AI build-out: Alphabet, Amazon, Meta, Microsoft, Oracle. They issued roughly $35 billion worth of debt a year between 2020, 2024. And in 2025, that jumped to $93 billion. And by July this year, they'd already issued some $132 billion. So estimates for total AI-related debt issuance this year as high as $570 billion. What does this mean for you, the investor? Well, bond investors are starting to get choosy. The interesting thing is that investors don't necessarily fear these companies will default. They're asking how much AI debt they want to own and how much compensation they should demand for absorbing this extraordinary supply. So is the bond market beginning to put a price on the risks of the AI boom? Joining us is Tuha Chow, Head of Fixed Income Asia at Robeco. Tuha, good morning.
3: Good morning. Thank you for having me.
2: Can we start with an understanding of what crosses your desks every day? What goes by your desk?
3: Everything from, you know, kind of bond market, kind of interest rates, there's corporate bond supply demand, as you talk about. And then, of course, how that links to equities, equity pricing. So, yes, pretty much everything.
2: That's just the kind of person we want to talk to about this topic, too. So what is the bond market telling us about AI right now that maybe the equity market isn't?
3: Yeah, I think the bond market has actually started to kind of be worried about the amount of supply that is hitting the market. You mentioned there, but also supply from the U.S. Treasury, that all of these supplies coming at the same time, we're having kind of big macro dynamics that may be shrinking demand. For example, I've heard in your show you talked about the carry trade being unwound. Of course, if the Japanese kind of yields start to rise, you know, the Japanese buyers may look to buy less U.S. Treasury or even sell some if they need to defend the currency. So that might reduce demand, and at the same time, supply is going up. So those are the dynamics that we all have to watch very carefully, as well as you say, the fundamental story that engaged the two. And that's what the bond market is beginning to start to show that signs of volatility as it tries to price these risks.
2: So we know hyperscaler borrowing could reach $420 billion next year, up around 60% from 2026 estimates. At what point does sheer supply become the dominant consideration for bond investors, regardless of how good the underlying credit is?
3: Yeah, so there has been study by some researchers that say that there is still some bond capacity, because one of the things that we have with indices is that the more you issue, the more high percentage should remain in index. And of course, then people have to buy you if they have to buy the indices. And so some of that will get absorbed, but it might compete away from other stuff, you see, because if we buy one thing, then we might not buy another. So, and then I think, and investors are demanding a premium because they need to diversify. You can't have your hyperscalers are a very high credit quality, you can't just put your whole portfolio there. So therefore, the diversification kind of premium that you need to have to hold them will also kind of increase as the supply increase.
2: Okay, I want to, for a minute, look at the spreads, because Reuters is reporting that AI-related credit spreads are around 115 basis points compared with 78 basis points for the broader investment-grade market. So we're seeing highly rated AI issuers sometimes offer spreads normally associated with much lower rated companies. Does that create a genuine buying opportunity?
3: It does in some respect, because you say that, yes, the ratings, we're not too worried at the moment because their revenue is beginning to pick up. But I think maybe we want to take, because I think one of your questions you asked is how does bond kind of fit into the supply portfolio? And I think, so traditionally, we looked at bonds, equities, and we kind of allocated, you know, currencies allocated as such. And I think there's something that has dramatically changed given the supply dynamics you talked about. And I'm going to kind of quote something here by the Metaka Investment Group study. So they studied, I think, 500, I was to quote this correctly, they've kind of almost 500 different institutional investors, and they were looking at their whole portfolio, their equity, their infrastructure, their bond portfolio, and they realized AI is everywhere. Because AI risk is coming in through your infrastructure, your data center. AI risk is coming in through your utility bonds because they're expanding for that. AI risk is coming through real estate because some of the real estate is associated to this, as well as it's coming through your equity positioning. So when they looked at it, they found, I believe it was about, like, you know, nearly about, no, so 800 institutions, which 63% identified AI risk. So AI risk is not just in your bond. And so therefore that becomes a problem, because you're like, now, okay, I'm owning AI risk in all different forms. And of course, then you want to diversify from that. That's why the premium starts to have to price in. So yes, it is a buying opportunity, but you must look at that in the context of what else you own in your portfolio. If you've got brilliant AI risk in your equity, do you want to double up in bond risk as well? So this is why a whole portfolio approach is actually very important.
4: Duha, bring this back to Asia for us. Does this extraordinary US AI financing cycle affect Asian investment grade credit?
3: Well, that's where we found, actually. So this year, I mean, as you know, usually when we find, like, we have an interest rate rising cycle, you've got all these dynamics and trade tension, Asia, you know, credit tends to do worse, right, for all those reasons. But this year, it has actually outperformed US and outperformed governments in spread term. And that's primarily because there's actually very little direct exposure to Asia at the moment, Asia kind of dollar credit to AI risk at the moment, because we don't really have those data center build out. We don't have the hyperscalers. So actually, net supply in Asia kind of dollar bonds is actually reducing this year because we're not financing that yet.
4: All right, let's take a step back from the AI debate, so to speak, and, you know, revisit the basics for bonds. Government bond yields have risen sharply this month. What's driving that?
3: Well, a mixture of, I think, three different things. That has, number one, we obviously had the oil shock, so inflation. We have El Nino that may also affect food inflation as well. So that's one component. So inflationary pressure. Then we had some credibility issue of kind of political pressure on the Fed. That's also kind of increasing risk premium. And then, of course, we had the supply issue that we talked about, how much supply there is expected, not only in US government bonds, but also the hyperscalers competing for that. So all of those kind of put together kind of push the global yield up. So it's not one thing, but a few things accumulated together.
4: And break this down for what this means for the listeners who already own bonds or bond funds.
3: Yeah. So in the past, we used to think about bonds as kind of an absorbent shocker for equity. Now, bonds have different behavior in different macro regimes. So when you're in a macro regime that is, like, inflation is quite stable, credibility of the central bank is quite good, you know, and so what happens there is interest rate policies can act as a, so if equity is going down because there's a growth shock, then obviously the government can reduce interest rates and therefore kind of cushion the economy, and therefore bonds are positive when equity is selling. So that's the historical relationship that we have. We're in a very different macro regime. Mm. We're in a macro regime that, because of a whole host of things, including COVID, where governments had to expand their balance sheet to protect the economy and to protect corporates, they now have massive borrowings. The US government, I think, 101 or 102% of GDP now, right? Debt. So because they've done that, and then you have inflationary shocks, such as from the Straits of Hormuz kind of putting through. So now, therefore, we have an inflation shock. Now, in inflation shock, the rates have to go up to kind of reduce the inflation shock. However, at least right now, because of the kind of AI boom, we're actually having a very positive corporate environment. We don't see corporate defaults very high. And so that is accelerating growth, only adding to inflation. So you've got now kind of equities are kind of okay for that. But danger is if bond yields go too high, we know that actually these hyperscalers have to borrow to build out their capex. Then they start to kind of de-link, link together, but not in a positive way, potentially in a negative way.
4: So in this new macro environment, what roles should bonds play in a portfolio for income, capital preservation and diversification?
3: So as I mentioned before, we shouldn't look at bonds as an allocation, but you actually need to look at the bottom up. Like, are your bonds linked? If you have a lot of AI risk, is your bonds linked to AI risk, number one? And secondly is that I think what happens now with the yield curve, certainly in the US, is flattened a lot. You don't get paid a lot to go further out in the duration, in the maturity. So you can actually buy shorter dated bonds, which now have decent yield. And there's a pull to par. As long as they don't default, they'll pay you back and they'll pay you your coupon. And right now, given that most of the equity portfolio is very growth-driven. So it's growth-driven, there's no much dividend, so you don't have dividend there. So that portion could become your income portion. But you have to be very mindful of the credit risk, the duration risks of not being too far out, and of course, the sector that you're invested in, that you're not doubling up in the stuff you already have.
4: It's getting difficult to pass through how much AI risk you have.
3: Yes, it is. And I think people are definitely working to kind of figure that out. But it is related in lots of ways. So I think that's why we've seen this year. So Asia and emerging markets have actually done quite well because they're not as directly impacted by that. And actually, they're the beneficiary. For such example, the Korean kind of semiconductors have actually been the beneficiary without having to have the high capex.
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1: These are your news headlines. I'm Timothy Lowe. Singapore's core inflation, which excludes accommodation and private transport, has risen to 2.2% in August, up 2% in July. The increase is led by higher inflation for services, food, as well as retail and other goods. Overall inflation was 2.3% higher in August, up from 2.2% in July. Private transport inflation eased in August, while both accommodation and electricity and gas price inflation stayed unchanged. The Monetary Authority of Singapore and Ministry of Trade and Industry today said global oil prices remain high and volatile. They added that Singapore's imported goods and services are expected to pick up in the quarters ahead. Two workers have died after falling into the sea while moving cargo at Tuas Port. Port operator PSA Singapore said the incident happened at about 8:40 a.m. yesterday when the workers were loading and unloading cargo on ships. One of them was pronounced dead at the scene, the other later died in hospital. PSA said it's providing support to the families of the workers. Investigations into the incident are ongoing. Singapore's consumer watchdog is warning youths against consuming excessive caffeine, including mixing matcha or coffee with energy drinks. The Consumers Association of Singapore tested six combinations of common caffeinated drinks. All exceeded the daily recommended limit for those aged 12 to 18. The highest caffeine level of over 282 milligrams per serving was found in a mixture of espresso and Monster and Red Bull energy drinks, almost triple the recommended maximum daily caffeine limit. Case warns that consuming high levels of caffeine may lead to headaches, rapid heart rate, anxiety, tremors, and insomnia. Anthropic and OpenAI have launched cheaper artificial intelligence models within hours of each other. This comes just days after their chief executives called for slower AI development. Anthropic says Opus 5.5 matches its flagship Fable model on most tasks at a 20% lower price. OpenAI followed with GPT-6 Sol and GPT-6 Luna, which are cheaper and faster versions of GPT-6 Astra. The launches come as both companies face pressure to generate returns on major investments and competition from lower-cost models. The Trump administration is cancelling Obamacare health plans for more than 760,000 enrollees it believes were fraudulently signed up. About 315,000 plans were cancelled in August over unverified citizenship or immigration documents and suspected improper enrollments. Another 419,000 to 450,000 people will undergo further eligibility checks. The administration is also imposing a six-month freeze on new Obamacare broker registrations and barring 569 brokers accused of questionable applications. Officials say unauthorized enrollments could cost up to $6.6 billion in 2026, while the crackdown is expected to recover $2.2 billion.
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0: Weather.
2: The weatherman says that we can expect thundery showers, mainly over the northern, southern and western parts of Singapore this afternoon. Now, temperatures will range between 34 degrees Celsius and 25 degrees Celsius, so please bring an umbrella with you wherever you go.
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0: Traffic.
2: Looking at the roads, we have a vehicle breakdown on the PIE towards Changi after KJE, followed by another breakdown this time on the SLE towards the BKE after Yio Chu Kang Road. And finally, do be aware of some roadworks on the EZP towards City after Ford Road, so please avoid Lane 4 if you're driving over there.
0: If you see anything on the roads that we might have missed, send us a WhatsApp message at 8855-0893, but only when you're safely parked. You hear them on air, but what happens when the mics turn off?
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5: Thanks for joining us on Reset. I'm Ryan Huang, and we've got a fantastic hour ahead. First, have you ever been annoyed by someone blasting music on the bus or putting their feet on the seat? Well, that behaviour can now land them a fine of up to $500. But it begs the question, do we really need the law to enforce basic courtesy? Well, that conversation is going to be coming up in the next hour. Plus, Donald Trump is officially renaming AI. After running a poll on social media, he has ordered the US government to start calling it super intelligence. What do you make of that? Well, we'll be diving into all that in a few moments. Stay with us on Money FM 80.

0: best of Reset with Lynn Lee. It's not the future. It's already here. AI and me, making sense of artificial intelligence in real life.
1: That's right, AI and me. It's your week in AI, and I'm Ryan Huang, and we are going to be running up some of the biggest artificial intelligence stories making the headlines this week. And joining me, of course, is our award-winning producer, Naz. Hey, good morning.
2: Good afternoon to you too, Ryan. Where are our listeners? Text in 8855-0893. I'm going to throw some names out there just to see if we have people texting in, because Ryan, I'll be honest with you, over the last couple of months, our listeners have been contributing to all our shows.
1: Fantastic.
2: Equally, and they're doing such a great job. Now, I'm going to name some names right here. We have perhaps Sultan joining us. I don't know if you're tuning in. Drop us a hello. Ryan would love to say hello to you as well. Ian, Aloysius, let us know. WhatsApp 8855-0893. Interesting conversations about AI, I believe. Now, yeah. Ryan, what is up with the AI world today?
1: Yeah, so this story really struck me. You know, what is in a name? And this is around the term artificial intelligence. It's getting a bit of a rebranding, and it's coming from Donald Trump. He wants to call AI SI. So think about it. What could S stand for?
2: S. Okay, there's a couple of terms right here that I cannot say on air. But if I know our dear Donald Trump, perhaps could it be something along the lines of Supreme?
1: Yeah, you're quite close. So he wants to call it Super Intelligence because it sounds much better. So this came up from the UN General Assembly, which happened overnight. And this is where he says the US government wants to officially change the term AI into SI. Okay. And he also had a strong message to kind of tag along that he pushed back against European leaders who wanted more safety measures, more guardrails in a sense against AI. So that's something we'll get into as well. But here, have a listen to him to see what he is thinking about and where he's coming from.
3: The use of the word artificial makes intelligence fake. It makes it sound fake, and it is not fake. It's actually amazing. From this point forward, all of United States documents and hopefully the world's will be changed to use the much more accurate term super as opposed to artificial. So it's super intelligence. In other words, welcome to the new world of super intelligence dash SI. SI. Let's see if that goes. It sounds much better. It is much better. And it's much more accurate.
1: Okay, Nas, I'm going to ask you. Do you agree with Donald Trump? S-I.
2: Look, Ryan, I'm just going to...
1: Does it sound better?
2: It doesn't make sense. I mean, I see based on what he said, right? I see where he's coming from. Uh-huh. But here's the thing. I think he's pushing it a little bit too much. And let's be real. This isn't the first time that Donald Trump has attempted or even made changes to names in the last couple of months or so. I mean, I believe the latest one just before this rebranding was Lake Ontario and the Gulf of Mexico, right? Which actually changed on the US maps and even on the federal communications. But
1: of course, it became Lake America and Gulf of America.
2: Yeah, exactly. And is it just me or is Trump just being Trump right here? He's just throwing it out there.
1: Okay, so I think we need to look at this objectively. One is, does it sound better? Maybe. Does he have a point? I think that's also a maybe because he's coming from the view that artificial intelligence makes it sound fake. Like, it's not really real. Yeah. No, it's something you don't have to worry about because it's artificial.
2: Exactly.
1: But when you hear the word super intelligence, you get a bit more worried because I think that's where we need to be worried. It is doing a lot of things that we haven't imagined yet in some cases. So the applications, the potential dangers, the risks are out there. So maybe renaming it is the way to go to just put an urgency to this entire domain. Like, hey, we need to look at this more closely with a different lens. So super intelligence is what we need to call it.
2: But I don't know, Ryan. Super intelligence. When you think about it, isn't it just redundant? Super and intelligence.
1: Okay, so he's saying, if you call it super intelligence, it gives the idea that this intelligence is superior to you. No, it's not just artificial, it's superior to you. It might beat you in a few things. It is a better expert in a couple of things.
2: Right.
1: And that's where it's coming from. And interestingly, he got a name from a poll. He was running a social media quiz, poll contest from his Truth Social followers. And there were a couple of names in the hat. Mm. One, of course, is Super Intelligence. Okay. You also had Superior Intelligence.
2: Wow.
1: And also Extreme Intelligence and Supreme Intelligence. Wow. So, wow.
2: Did he use ChatGPT to come up with this?
1: Good question. I'm not sure, but I think they are all fairly similar. Super Intelligence was eventually the winner.
2: Mm.
1: So that's what we have on the table. Super Intelligence. It's quite interesting. Because at the same time, you have these European leaders calling for more safeguards. Hey, it's not safe. We need to start looking at this more closely. Mm-hmm. We need to worry about it. We need to slow down development.
2: Right.
1: But where Donald Trump is saying, hey, we need to worry about it and call it super intelligence.
2: Yeah.
1: But in the same token, he's saying, hey, he's pushing back against these European leaders calling for safety standards. So it's almost contradictory.
2: It is definitely contradictory, right? And I don't even think it's almost contradictory. And also, you're rightly pointing out the fact that just last week, we had a couple of, I believe, AI researchers who came out, right? They made the headlines. They said that AI can actually wipe out humanity.
1: Yeah.
2: And just nice, Donald Trump right here, he has made this announcement to the world. Now, I want to say that this is his way of trying to calm the masses down by pivoting it away from the actual question which was posed last week by all these headlines, right? Can AI truly wipe out humanity?
1: Mm.
2: By trying to say that, hey, this is actually way, way more serious than it is, and that the fact that we have to rebrand it as super intelligence is actually becoming of the situation right here. But here's the interesting thing. If we were to dig deeper into this announcement, right, the purpose of renaming the AI and whether it will be adopted by the technology industry is actually unclear.
1: Yeah, that's another page or another thing to think about.
2: Yeah, exactly. Now, Ryan, you mentioned the safety part and him pushing back against the European powers that be, right? And I believe France is also pushing for greater AI independence with Emmanuel Macron calling for countries to develop AI without becoming dependent on either the US or China. Now, from a business standpoint or industry standpoint, just how big is this push right here?
1: Yeah, I think that's also another angle, right? Because everyone's calling AI already to rename it, to relabel it. There's going to be a lot of friction.
2: Mm.
1: You need everyone to be on the same page. It's almost like having a different system of sorts, right? So
2: exactly.
1: I'm not sure if this can take off unless the entire world takes it more seriously.
2: Exactly. Now, in the meantime, can we have our listeners join us on this conversation? WhatsApp in 88550893. Super intelligent. Do you think that this name will actually stick for the long term? Let us know. 88550893. WhatsApp.
1: Everyone to be on the same page. It's almost like having a different system.

0: Questions, I talk to it. Yes, we are talking about your AI chatbot. So what does the AI chatbot think about renaming AI to SI?
1: Ooh.
0: All right, have a listen.
2: I think AI is still the more accurate term. Superintelligence suggests something that's already smarter than humans across the board, which isn't what today's AI is. The rebranding is more about perception than technology.
0: Mm, there you go.
1: She sounds more concerned about this than all of us.
0: Not even AI is on Donald Trump's side.
1: Yeah, exactly. And I think what the AI pointed out was quite interesting because, and I'm going to just read out what it said here, right here. I think AI is still the more accurate term, and superintelligence suggests something that's already smarter than humans across the board, which is what today's AI isn't. And the rebranding is more about perception than technology. I agree with that. It's actually really about the branding. It doesn't have, it's got nothing to do with the technology itself.
0: Hey, maybe the AI is playing it down. Like, you know, it's trying to reduce the perception of how dangerous it is.
1: Oh, is it trying to be humble? Have we reached a point where AI has learned how to be humble?
0: Humble / try and play down the dangers of itself so that you don't take it too seriously. Ooh. So you underestimate it. No, are we there already?
1: This is scary. You know, the movie Terminator?
0: Yeah.
1: Where Skynet came and, you know, technically wiped out humanity. Are we seeing it in real life? This is actually scary after the news that came out last week. But honestly, I think a lot of the stuff here regarding this rebranding is going to, you know, cause a domino effect down the road, because I also see and I've read that the UN Secretary General also wants the US and China to establish an AI dialogue, similar to how the two Cold War superpowers created channels to manage shared existential risks.
0: Yeah, like a hotline, a phone to call each other directly.
1: Oh, yes. I believe that was used during the JFK era, the red phone, right?
0: Yeah.
1: Yeah. Do you see it happening with this whole AI conversation?
0: Tough to see it now. I can't imagine that. In this, at least, near future.
1: Okay. We actually have a listener texting in, Ryan. We have Jason. Jason, welcome to Reset. Now, Jason says superintelligence works better as a vision of where it might go. Very interesting point right here. And honestly, Jason, I agree with you. But the question I want to follow up is, do you think it will stick? What do you think? Is it going to actually be named permanently as superintelligence, or are we still going to call it AI? Because at the end of the day, we are so used to it as AI. That SI going to sound awkward when we say it. I mean, like, let's look at it. Ryan, can you just use SI to... Yeah, it doesn't stick, right? It sounds awkward as I'm saying it right now.
0: It doesn't roll off the tongue anymore.
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1: These are your news headlines. I'm Timothy Lowe. Singapore's core inflation, which excludes accommodation and private transport, has risen to 2.2% in August, up 2% in July. The increase is led by higher inflation for services, food, as well as retail and other goods. Overall inflation was 2.3% higher in August, up from 2.2% in July. Private transport inflation eased in August, while both accommodation and electricity and gas price inflation stayed unchanged. The Monetary Authority of Singapore and Ministry of Trade and Industry today said global oil prices remain high and volatile. They added that Singapore's imported goods and services are expected to pick up in the quarters ahead. Two workers have died after falling into the sea while moving cargo at Tuas Port. Port operator PSA Singapore said the incident happened at about 8:40 a.m. yesterday when the workers were loading and unloading cargo on ships. One of them was pronounced dead at the scene, the other later died in hospital. PSA said it's providing support to the families of the workers. Investigations into the incident are ongoing. Singapore's consumer watchdog is warning youths against consuming excessive caffeine, including mixing matcha or coffee with energy drinks. The Consumers Association of Singapore tested six combinations of common caffeinated drinks. All exceeded the daily recommended limit for those aged 12 to 18. The highest caffeine level of over 282 milligrams per serving was found in a mixture of espresso and Monster and Red Bull energy drinks, almost triple the recommended maximum daily caffeine limit. Case warns that consuming high levels of caffeine may lead to headaches, rapid heart rate, anxiety, tremors, and insomnia. Anthropic and OpenAI have launched cheaper artificial intelligence models within hours of each other. This comes just days after their chief executives called for slower AI development. Anthropic says Opus 5.5 matches its flagship Fable model on most tasks at a 20% lower price. OpenAI followed with GPT-6 Sol and GPT-6 Luna, which are cheaper and faster versions of GPT-6 Astra. The launches come as both companies face pressure to generate returns on major investments and competition from lower cost models. And finally, Singapore will add another medal to its tally at the Asian Games by today. Fencer Maxine Wong is guaranteed a bronze medal at the very least after she advanced into the semi-finals of the women's individual foil. The 25-year-old beat Hong Kong's Daphne Chan 15-6 in the quarterfinals and will now face home favourite Yuka Ueno later today for a spot in the top two. Both losing semi-finalists are awarded bronze medals. Wong's achievement is Singapore's second fencing medal in Aichi, Nagoya. Yesterday, Kiara Tikana Abdul Rahman won a silver medal in the women's epee. Singapore currently has one gold, three silvers and a bronze medal at the Games.
0: Those were your news headlines from The Straits Times. 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
2: It's Wednesday, the 23rd of September.
0: Traffic.
3: Looking at the roads, we have heavy traffic building on the PIE towards Tuas at CTE SLE exit and more congestion on the CTE towards the AYE at PIE Changi exit. That's it for now. Do drive safely.
0: If you see anything on the roads that we might have missed, send us a WhatsApp message at 8855-0893, but only when you're safely parked. 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
4: Good afternoon, and you're tuning into the business report with me, Chua Tian Tian, as we take you through key developments in business and finance for the day. Well, starting with regional market movements, Asian stocks rose for a sixth straight day after chipmakers drove the NASDAQ 100 to its first record high since June, while falling oil prices provided a further lift as diplomatic efforts to end the war with Iran progressed. MSCI's Asia Pacific Equity Index climbed 0.4%. with benchmarks in South Korea and Australia gaining, while Japanese markets remained closed for a holiday. Among the main moves in markets early on, the S&P 500 futures were little changed as at 9:02 a.m. Tokyo time. Australia's S&P ASX 200 rose 0.2% and Euro Stoxx 50 futures rose 0.2%. Now, the regional gains came after the Nasdaq 100 index rose 0.8%, with a closely watched semiconductor gauge climbing over 2%. Shopify jumped 7.1% after striking a partnership with Meta Platforms for its Muse AI product. And elsewhere, Brent crude extended its decline today to $98.45 a barrel, as U.S. President Donald Trump said U.S. officials had a very good meeting with Iranian envoys as Washington renewed efforts to end the conflict. Treasuries steadied across the curve. The U.S. dollar edged higher and gold pared its losses in the prior session. The outlook for stocks may hinge on whether diplomacy can push oil lower, easing inflation concerns and taking pressure off bond yields. Investors are also looking to this week's summit between Trump and Chinese President Xi Jinping for signs of progress on trade and other economic disputes. And earlier, I spoke with Kenneth Goh, Director of Private Wealth Management at UOB Kay Hian, to get his take on market movements early on in the Asian trading day.
5: So currently, the U.S. markets is a very cheap driven move and a very narrow one. So the Nasdaq 100 rose about 0.8% to its first record since June, and the SOXX, or rather the iShares Semiconductor ETF, actually gained about 2.4%, which is about three times as much. The S&P ended flat and the Dow Jones slipped. So what you saw, also JP Morgan as well as the US banks actually dropped down more than 3%. Or rather, be more precise, JP Morgan dropped by about 3%. So currently what you're seeing in Asia right now is that in Korea, which is dominated by the chip makers, is actually higher this morning. Mm-hmm. Singapore has a slightly quieter start. The STI opened about 0.5% and lower, and it's worked back to about flat. The STI index is actually quite heavy in the banks and traditional blue chips. So yes, very little exposure to chips. And what you saw is that on Friday, the STI actually dropped down even though the technology lifted much of the region. Mm-hmm. And what you have seen is that, right, the rate environment has changed a lot as well. The Fed actually increased interest rates, which is the first increase in more than 3 years. And some officials have said that more there will be needed from here. Higher rates normally weigh on tech stocks.
4: Yeah.
5: So what happens is that it makes their future earnings worth less today. However, the Nasdaq 100 is back at the record. Part of the explanation is oil. What happened is that earlier this month, higher oil prices were pushing up inflation expectations and bond yields. So with Brent now falling, that pressure has eased, and now the US 10-year yield has fallen below 5% on Friday, or Monday rather. So if the rally is leading on the Iran talks, right, holding it together, so if the oil turns are higher, then perhaps the yields also could follow from there. So what happens, right, is that another key geopolitical issue is that the President Xi visit to Washington today, tonight in Singapore time, much of the agenda on trade, technology on the agenda.
4: Back home in Singapore, investors continue to mount news out of SGX listed counters SIA Engineering and Katrina Group. Now, for SIA Engineering, the Singapore Aero Engine Services Private Limited, or SAESL, which is a joint venture between SIA Engineering and Rolls-Royce, will offer 30 work-study diploma placements in 2027 to ITE, Republic Polytechnic and Temasek Polytechnic students. Additionally, ASESL collaboration with A-STAR will focus on the development and deployment of advanced technologies including artificial intelligence native and autonomous inspection, assembly and disassembly solutions across the aerospace maintenance, repair and overhaul sector. And over to Katrina Group, the Catalyst-listed group is set to gain BYD dealer BYD by 1826 Investments as a substantial shareholder after the latter acquired 12.6 million shares in the lifestyle company for a consideration of close to 300,000 Singapore dollars. The acquisition gives BYD by 1826 Investments a 5% stake in Katrina. And that's your business report. This hour, I'm Chua Tian Tian.
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4: 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That's all about how an apparel maker is redefining that pair of jeans you're wearing today. Now, you might recall that I was away for the past week, and that's because I was in Asia's fashion hubs of Tokyo and Seoul to attend Levi's Women Experience for every original series of pop-up events, which aim to celebrate the women who continue to redefine originality today. Now, the move is part of Levi's ongoing efforts to drive growth among female shoppers, a demographic it sees great promise in. And at the heart of the campaign is the company's global brand ambassador, Rosé, whose authenticity, creativity, and self-expression Levi said embody the spirit of a modern female original. Now, Rosé made a special appearance at the pop-up in Tokyo prior to its opening, and Tokyo is the first stop of a series of pop-up events under the new campaign, which is traveling to cities across Asia. And without further ado, here's an overview of what happened at the pop-ups I visited last week. I'm at Levi's for every original pop-up in Shibuya, Tokyo, and this is a place that's set to be at the forefront of pop culture and fashion. Now, the pop-up showcases the evolution of female denim across Levi's over 150 years of history, including photos and fashion combinations from its latest marketing campaign with Blackpink's Rosé. From the first pair of Lady Levi's introduced in 1934 to the modern-day Women's 501 created in 1981, the pop-up showcases how designs have changed to meet evolving consumer needs over the decades. There was also a dedicated space inspired by the set of Levi's Global Behind Every Original 2026 brand campaign featuring pop stars like Rosé and Questlove. Adding to that, daily workshops and talk sessions that aim to engage visitors with stories of originality, as well as interactive content that seeks to encourage every attendee to rediscover their creative voice. Take, for instance, an interactive Spotify music experience allows guests to create their own playlists based on their dressing habits. Visitors can also pick up photo cards from various stations in the pop-up space and bind them into a mini magazine on-site. But the highlight of the pop-up for me has got to be a visit by global pop icon Rosé. Yes, Rosé from K-pop group Blackpink. I had the privilege of attending Rosé's media photo call, where she came dressed in items from her exclusive product collaboration line with Levi's called The Original Girl, featuring a slim trucker jacket and a loose boot jean. And just to give you a sense of the atmosphere at the event and the sheer number of fans on site, this was what it sounded like when Rosé left the pop-up. But while there is no question about Rosé's popularity, how does having pop icons like Rosé on board align with Levi's strategy to retain its brand legacy while attracting the next generation of female denim wearers? I had the opportunity to pose these questions to Kenny Mitchell, Chief Marketing Officer at Levi Strauss & Company.
6: How do you determine, you know, how do you justify what makes a partnership strategically valuable to Levi's?
7: So what helps to make a partnership strategically valuable to Levi's is its ability to align with our strategic business priorities. Mm-hmm. And if I were to lay out some of our strategic business priorities, yes, you would understand really quickly why the partnership with Rosé makes a ton mm-hmm. of sense. So one, as we are looking to grow our business to be $10 billion and beyond in yes. revenue, the only way we can get there is by accelerating our growth in Asia. Mm-hmm. That's the only way we can get there. There's no mm-hmm. way we're going to be a $10 billion business without having Asia as a region be a multi-billion dollar region for us. Mm-hmm. So that's part one. Part two, as a brand, if you look at our kind of composition from a gender perspective, our business is roughly 60% men mm-hmm. and 40% women. Most apparel businesses are the opposite. They sell much more yes. to women than to men. Like mm-hmm. if you look at a person's closet, it would it would show you that the women's yes, closet yes. might be a little bit bigger than the guy's closet. So that's another important strategy for us. A third important strategy for us is actually, you know, we're a brand that's iconically known for denim bottoms. Mm. However, we sell outerwear, we sell tops, we sell tees, we sell sweaters, we sell skirts. And so we call that denim lifestyle. So aspects of apparel that are anchored in denim, but also are like really full head to toe, could include accessories as well. And so we want to tell that story and help to grow those categories and those franchises for us. And I'd say the last piece that's important to mention is we are a D2C first business, right? Mm-hmm. So D2C, direct to consumer, that means our stores, that means our digital and e-com experiences. Mm-hmm. And why that's so important for us is because it allows us to show the fullest expression of our brand. It allows us to show outfitting, head-to-toe wardrobe, inspiration, accessories. You kind of feel like you're entering the Levi's brand when you walk into a great store experience or when you experience this online. And so then if I now track back to someone like Rosie and our partnership
6: matches
7: with her,
6: the metrics.
7: It matches up our strategy. We want to grow in Asia?
6: Yes.
7: Absolutely a great partner to help us do that. We want to grow our business with women? Absolutely a great partner to do that. If you walk into our stores, you guys go to Harajuku, you go to the store, you walk in, you'll see that one of our campaigns, our Keep It Loose campaign, actually is featuring Rosie and Shea Gilchrist Alexander, and we're helping to showcase a fully layered head-to-toe look as a part of that campaign that's connected to it. So we try to, wherever possible, align our partnerships, whether it's with talent, whether it's with another business entity, another apparel collaborator, to our strategic priorities.
4: Beyond the pop-up, I also had the chance to visit Levi's Harajuku store. This is the brand's only flagship store in Asia, and it also ranks among one of its top stores globally in terms of sales. Moving away from Tokyo, my next stop is Seoul, a place equally known for setting trends in pop culture, fashion, and beauty. And while the Japanese and South Korean markets may look similar to the layman, there is evidence of how Levi's is adapting to cultural nuances with its pop-ups in the two markets. For one thing, the pop-up in Shibuya focused more on the fashion aspect of Levi's brand, say fashion combinations, creativity, and craftsmanship. As for the pop-up in Seongsu of Seoul, let's hear from the firm's management itself. I'm in Seongsu of Seoul, right outside Levi's, for every original pop-up. And with me is Vicky Skelton, the Managing Director of East Asia Pacific at Levi's. So I've got to pop you the question, Vicky. What is so different about this pop-up in Seongsu versus the one we saw in Tokyo? What is the one highlight here?
8: Yeah, so what's different? The For Every Original campaign is a global campaign translated into two moments for us, one in Tokyo and one now here in Seoul. If I take you back to Tokyo earlier in the week, Rosé joined us in person to celebrate originality and bring together the story of Levi's and women. Now we're in Seoul and we're in a boutique hotel concept that celebrates the past, the present, and the future of Levi's. I can't wait for you to see more.
4: Right, we shall head in right now. Upon entering the two-story pop-up, visitors were given Levi's-themed charms at a so-called concierge, where they were asked to complete side quests for complimentary coffee. Guests can also have their photos taken at a retro-themed photo booth and keep the photos as mementos. And on the upper floor are exhibits that showcase collections from Levi's latest campaign with Rosé. But how different or similar are the markets at a fundamental level? To find out, I spoke with Gianluca Flore, Chief Commercial Officer at Levi Strauss & Company. Gianluca, would appreciate it if you could take us through how demand for apparels and also female denim wear, as well as shopping and dressing habits, differ in South Korea versus Japan. Any examples to share on this front?
9: Look, I think there are a lot of similarity in both markets, and especially in both cities. If we look at Tokyo and Seoul, we saw, especially in women, we have a very fashion-forward attitude for both women and men, in a certain way, but we're talking about women. We see a lot of attention to quality, value of the product. And the big difference, I think, is more generational, less about the two geography. are two extremely important markets in Asia. I mean, in both Korea and Japan for us, are markets that they influence a lot the rest of Asia. The attitude and whatever happens in Tokyo and Seoul as almost a shockwave all over Asia in general. So it's an extremely important. We are very careful as a brand to make sure that our global vision gets translated with local nuances in those two markets.
4: And this is an overview of how Levi Strauss & Company is internalizing consumer trends and market nuances, as well as utilizing cultural moments to capture the hearts of the next generation of female denim wearers. Once again, this is an on-the-go special report of Under the Radar with me, Chua Tian Tian, signing off from Tokyo of Japan and Seoul of South Korea.
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0: 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A clear look at the stories shaping Singapore and the world, from current affairs to business and industry, through sharp conversations and fresh perspectives, understand what's driving change. Reset. 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
1: Well, and just like that, we've reached the end of today's Reset. We've covered a lot of ground, and we've got more to cover tomorrow, including our weekly segment called All Set. And that's where we bring you the latest events you can check out over the weekend or whenever you've got some time. And that's a very nice conversation to look forward to. And we've got more to look forward to as well. Conversations about the latest headlines, what's trending, and much more. And here's a quick shout out to those of you who wrote in during our AI and Me segment. And we were talking about how Donald Trump wants to rename AI to SI, super intelligence, instead of artificial intelligence. Is that a good idea? Well, some of you don't think so. Ian, thank you so much for writing in. A couple of comments here. One way to, I guess, describe SI, according to you, is sarcastically intelligent. Well, maybe. Okay, let's take a look at what else we've got on the phones. And here's one from Jason. Thank you so much, Jason, for writing in. Okay, maybe super intelligence works better as a vision of where it might go. I think that's a fair point. And thank you to you, Aloysius, for writing in as well. And you think Trump should focus more on his other outstanding issues, like what's going on in the Middle East, keeping the Strait of Hormuz open, rather than spending his energy on renaming stuff like Lake Ontario and, of course, AI. That's a fair point. Well, I'm going to be here for the rest of the week as Lin Lee is away for a vacation. So she'll be back next week. In the meantime, up next is the crew from the evening show, Your Way Home with Hong Bing Jong.
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1: Good afternoon. I'm Joshua Vong, and these are your news headlines. Changi Airport's annual passenger capacity is set to rise by more than 50% when Terminal 5 opens in the mid-2030s. The new terminal is designed to handle about 50 million passengers a year, lifting Changi's overall capacity from 90 million to 140 million. Senior Minister of State for Transport Murali Pillai says Asia-Pacific is driving global air traffic growth, making continued investment critical. But he says aviation faces challenges from tighter labour markets and sustainability costs. Sustainable aviation fuel can cut greenhouse gas emissions by 80% compared with conventional jet fuel, but currently costs 3 to 5 times more. Singapore authorities say organisations carrying out humanitarian work in Gaza and the West Bank do not need government endorsement to register. The clarification follows a request from Singaporean Gilbert Goh, who runs the NGO Love Aid Singapore in Gaza. Authorities say the Palestinian Authority has advised that humanitarian organisations should instead register with its Ministry of Interior. Goh had said that the lack of registration forced him to shut a polyclinic in Gaza. He now plans to seek independent registration through lawyers in the region. Singapore authorities stress that organisations should conduct proper due diligence on proposed partners before collaborating. Taxi operator ComfortDelGro will waive the commissions it takes on eligible trips for 2 days. The waiver will apply to trips made from Friday at noon to 11:59 a.m. on Sunday. This comes after a disruption last Tuesday to the mobile data terminals inside cabs that are used to take bookings and send information. ComfortDelGro takes a flat commission of between 70 cents and $1 for app-based bookings on Zig. It said the disruption last week was caused by a telco network outage. In Japan, 9 people are dead and 4 remain missing near Tokyo after Typhoon Dujuan battered the region with heavy rain. Chiba Prefecture, east of Tokyo, reported 6 deaths today, while Kanagawa Prefecture reported 3. 2 people are missing in each prefecture. Local broadcaster NHK says the storm also triggered landslides and floods and damaged around 500 homes across Chiba, Kanagawa and Ibaraki prefectures. Typhoon Dujuan hit during Japan's 5-day Silver Week holiday. Japanese markets will resume tomorrow. And finally, Singapore will add another medal to its tally at the Asian Games by today. Fencer Maxine Wong is guaranteed a bronze after she advanced into the semi-finals of the women's individual foil. The 25-year-old beat Hong Kong's Daphne Tan 15-6 in the quarterfinals and will now face home favourite Yuka Ueno later today for a spot in the top two. Both losing semi-finalists are awarded bronze medals. Wong's achievement is Singapore's second fencing medal in Aichi, Nagoya. Yesterday, Kiara Tikana Abdul-Rahman won a silver medal in the women's epi. Singapore currently has 1 gold, 3 silvers and a bronze medal at the Games.
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0: Weather.
2: The Met Service says you can expect thundery showers mainly over northern, eastern and western Singapore in the afternoon. Temperatures will range between 34 degrees Celsius and 25 degrees Celsius.
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0: Traffic.
2: There's a couple of roadworks happening across the island right now. I'm seeing roadworks on ECP towards City after MCE AYE. Also, roadworks on PIE towards Changi at Clementi Avenue 6 entrance. And finally, roadworks on BKE towards PIE after SLE.
0: If you see anything on the roads that we might have missed, send us a WhatsApp message at 8855-0893, but only when you're safely parked. Catch up on the day's biggest stories, trending conversations, and what it all means for you on Your Way Home with Hung Bin Jong.
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2: Happy Wednesday. We've made it to the middle of the week. Hump day. So if you're staring at the clock wondering how many more hours until the weekend, you're in good company. Welcome to Your Way Home. I'm Hong Bin Jung, and I'll be keeping you company from 4 p.m. all the way till 8 p.m. Whether you're stuck in traffic, squeezing onto the MRT, walking home, or already halfway through dinner, stay with me and keep talking to me throughout the show too. Who's with me today? WhatsApp me at 8855-0893. Tell me what's happening on your way home. Send me your thoughts on the stories we're talking about, or just drop me a message and say hi. Don't be shy. Remember, the number is 8855-0893. We've got a good one lined up for you tonight. We're starting with what's trending as always. I want to ask you, when does a romantic gesture become a public nuisance? What's up? 8855-0893. Because one marriage proposal has got people seriously divided. Was it a grand romantic gesture, or did it cross the line into, okay, you're disturbing everyone now territory? We'll tell you what happened, but I want to know where you stand. When does a romantic gesture become a public nuisance? WhatsApp me, 8855-0893. And then at 5 p.m. on the agenda, we're taking a trip north. What if your retirement plan isn't actually in Singapore? For some Singaporeans, that's becoming less of a hypothetical and more of a real possibility. Penang is emerging as an option for people thinking about a second home and maybe even a second base for retirement. Applications for Malaysia, my second home, from Singapore have surged, while Penang's private hospitals are also seeing growing numbers of foreign patients. So what's behind the interest? Are people actually planning to retire in Penang, or do they simply want the option of having another place they can call home? And if you're seriously considering retiring overseas, what should you be thinking about beyond the nice food, cheaper lifestyle, and beautiful views? Well, that's the agenda at 5 p.m. But keep your thoughts coming in. I mean, where else other than Singapore would you like to retire in? Maybe South Korea, Jeju Island? I don't know. WhatsApp 8855-0893. And then at 6 p.m., we've got the big story. How resilient is Singapore if the global economy takes another hit? The Monetary Authority of Singapore has been stress testing our financial system against global risk and domestic vulnerabilities. And the latest assessment suggests that Singapore's firms, households, and financial institutions are generally well-placed to weather a range of shocks. But that doesn't mean everyone is equally protected. Some highly leveraged companies and households with thinner financial buffers could still come under pressure. So what are these stress tests actually telling us about the health of Singapore's economy? And if another major shock comes along, how prepared are we? Well, that's what we're getting into on the big story, so stay tuned for that conversation as well. So happy Wednesday. We're halfway through the week. WhatsApp us at 8855-0893. Keep the conversation going here with me, and I'll keep you company all the way till 8 p.m. This is Your Way Home.
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0: Traffic. A couple of vehicle breakdowns to take note of. There's a vehicle breakdown on PIE towards Changi after KJE. Also, vehicle breakdown on PIE towards Changi after Lonnie Road. Do avoid lane 5 over there and drive safely.
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2: All right, welcome in. It's time for What's Trending right here on Your Way Home. I'm Hong Bin Jung, and of course, joining me here in the studio are our show producers, Nadia Ko and Alexander Parada. Hello, everybody.
3: Hello, everyone. Happy Hump Day. Finally, we are here at the midweek of the week.
4: Happy hump day.
2: Wow, two humps. All right. Okay, let's get the show going here. It's time for What's Trending. So this is a time where everyone needs to WhatsApp us, 8855-0893. If you have any other thoughts, any opinions, or tell us where you stand, WhatsApp us, 8855-0893. Other than that, you can just drop in and say hello. We're reading all of your messages live on air here. So keep your WhatsApps coming in, 8855-0893, and join in on the conversation. All right, what's trending today?
3: What's trending today? All right, this morning I was trying to get some tickets, resale tickets. Ooh. From my friend to watch a concert somewhere in Malaysia at the end of the year. And then I found this story online, and I want to ask you guys, are you concert goers as well?
2: Not really. I know I tried to score some BTS tickets earlier this year. I was very successful. I was very, very proud of that. But that was actually my first time actually trying to buy a concert ticket. But I know Alex here, she is a resident concert goer. I'm pretty sure she went to every single K-pop concert there is or that has been, as well as all the Taylor Swift concerts, right?
5: I didn't attend all of the K-pop concerts, but I do have a fair share of K-pop concerts I attended this year. Maybe K-pop as well as Western artists. Taylor Swift, it was just one day.
2: Sure. I'm sure she went all 3 days. But why do you ask?
3: But before I go on with the story, right, I feel like someone in this room isn't being very frank with the concerts, because I know she's an avid concert goer. And Singapore has a very great lineup of concerts happening at the tail end of 2025, as well as the first half of 2027, means the next few months, right? Are you sure you're not watching anything?
5: I already have a couple of concerts lined up for next year as well, and this year. So, but the thing is, it's not a lot, actually. I think for this year, I'm left with two concerts. I think that's a win.
3: Wow. That's not a win for your pockets, Alex.
2: We know where all her money is going.
3: Okay. So, Hong Bin, you've bought your BTS tickets. You know how painful it was. Alex, you buy it so often, right? So, how much do you care about finding an unobstructed view when you're purchasing your concert tickets?
5: I care a lot about the view of my concert, especially for K-pop concerts, because I love filming my favorite members during the concert. So I want to see them up close and personal and just, you know, see if they even caught a glimpse of me by looking at my camera at some point. So yes, I do value the view every single time I go to a concert.
3: Right. So you're paying for a view.
2: Well, yes. I haven't been to a lot of concerts, but I do know that, you know, some seats are quite far. And all you do is end up looking at the big screen anyways. Mm. That's why I always tell Alex, I'm like, if you're going to sit so far away, might as well just not pay for the tickets and watch it on YouTube. It's like a front row ticket.
3: Exactly.
2: Right? But she says it's different, the vibe's not there, yada, yada, yada. But I do know that several concerts that has happened here in Singapore, depending on the venue, I don't remember which venue, but there was like a big blockage.
3: Like a pillar in front of you.
2: A pillar in front of you. And so there were a lot of people that were complaining about that. Mm. And even, I think one of the concert was your favorite, Nadia, Jackson Wang. And Jackson Wang was like, I'm so sorry. I didn't know that this was going to happen. I didn't know there was an obstruction of view. And I think he like tried to like move people to the side so they weren't getting their view obstructed?
3: Right. So, you know, when you pay so much money, you pay hundreds and sometimes thousands of dollars. Yes, Hongbin, continue. I know we have a text.
2: Yes, we do have a text. We've got Ian, as always. Thank you so much, Ian, for joining us and being our first texter here today. Ian says, a good view is the priority whenever I buy tickets for concerts. Pay so much and you need to get a good view because you pay so much.
3: Exactly. Concert tickets
2: are not cheap.
5: They're not cheap. I think there were instances where Hongbin and Nadia would see how much the concert tickets are whenever I try to say that, oh guys, there's this new K-pop concert. Then they will see the prices and question me. Are you sure you're willing to part ways with that amount of money?
2: I was trying to surprise my fiance with Jay Cho tickets. And then I asked a colleague of ours how much it was. And then she said, oh, about like $300. And I was like, for both? No, she was like, per ticket. And I was like, why is it so expensive? The amount of things that I can do with $300. So I'm just thinking, Alex, how much do you spend a year on concert tickets?
5: I don't even want
3: give
5: to
3: give us
5: know
3: a ballpark.
5: I don't think
3: that's... I'm putting up 10 fingers.
5: Ten fingers. Probably
3: $10,000?
5: Not $10,000. Probably five fingers. That's a fair amount, I believe.
2: Well, I don't think you can be friends with Aloysius here. Aloysius just texted in. Aloysius says, good afternoon, Hongbin, Nadia, and Alex. Happy hump day. Just found out Naz is now on the 1 to 4 p.m. session. Yes, he is. Looks like the DJs are playing musical chairs again. Well, we got to switch it up once in a while, right? Just to keep you guys, you know, on edge. But Aloysius says, as for me, even if they give me a free BTS concert ticket, I also won't go. I'm not a fan. Free ticket also cannot tempt me. Haha. But Aloysius, who's your favorite artist then? If we gave you a free ticket of that artist and then your view was obstructed, would you be mad?
3: And today I'm talking about this because, right, we've mentioned that we pay so much money, hundreds and thousands of dollars to watch our favorite celebrities or performers on stage. And then when you get a pillar, you get an obstructed view, you get angry, right?
5: Yeah,
3: but what if it has nothing to do with the venue? It happens because your views are obstructed because of people watching the concert.
5: Yeah.
3: So there's this story.
2: We've got Alex just rolling her eyes already. Ooh.
3: Yeah, so in China, it happened in China, okay? There's a concert, and I believe it's a concert by this Chinese folk singer called Zhao Lei in Beijing's National Stadium earlier this month. And two people completely blocked everyone's view. So this guy, right, he decided to propose to his partner in the middle of the concert. And it's not the kind of quiet, like, will you marry me? He made an entire performance out of it.
5: Huh? How is that even possible?
3: Yeah, so the lady, the woman he was proposing to, was also wearing a white wedding dress and a veil. She stood up when he said, will you marry me? She raised her arms. She started waving towards the stage, maybe perhaps to get the attention of the performer, right? And the couple were reportedly standing for more than 5 minutes doing that.
5: So they were blocking everyone's view.
3: Yeah, exactly. So it means, right, people sitting behind them cannot see the stage properly. And then that's when the audience started to shout, sit down.
2: Oh, dear. We've got Ian saying, got a good view ticket. Cost me a bomb for the upcoming Hans Zimmer concert on 7th October.
3: Wow.
2: Ooh, fun. Well, Ian...
3: standing for more than 5 minutes doing that.
5: So they were blocking everyone.

0: sit down.
1: Right. Yeah. So the debate is like, it's someone's special day. Do we disrupt them or do we let them disrupt us, right?
2: I think it's a two-way thing. You see, you don't want to ruin the happy couple's moment. And I totally understand. But at the same time, if you paid for those tickets, you're not paying to watch their proposal for 5 minutes.
1: Yeah.
2: You paid for the artist who's performing in front of the stage. So I guess if it's just a short moment of, okay, she said yes, thank you so much, everyone, then they sat down, that would be more than okay for me.
0: Because I know for Taylor Swift's concert, it's like a place for proposals, especially during the song Love Story, right?
2: Yes.
0: Because of the lyrics there. So, I mean, have you witnessed any proposals?
2: Luckily, I've never witnessed any proposals. The only time I would see is online on TikTok. And actually, the people around them, they were actually pretty supportive. But maybe because they weren't really obstructing the view and they were standing up. It was a standing pit. But if it was seated, I don't think that's ideal for a proposal.
0: We've got Ian saying, ask the couple to go get a room to propose last.
1: Yeah, a lot of people do propose in hotel rooms, right? But Hongbin, I'm reading the article again. And just now you mentioned Jay Chou, right? Yeah. You wanted to get Jay Chou tickets for your fiancé. There are reports that indicated that Jay Chou's concert in Hong Kong are being bought by scalpers to sell to people who want to propose. Yeah. So apparently, like, if you buy a pair of adjacent seats, right? For example, number 12 and 13 or 13 and 14, right? Ticket scalpers will buy this for about $2,000 to sell to people who want to propose at Jay Chou's concert.
0: Okay, so that just tells me don't go to a Jay Chou concert because my view is going to be obstructed by people who want to propose.
1: Yes. Right. And I haven't told you guys the full story. Yeah. So before the proposal even happened during that concert, the couple had been already throwing wedding candies at people in the audience.
0: So they knew that this was going to happen. It wasn't a surprise for the girl.
1: Right, it's not a surprise. So I think they knew. I mean, she's wearing a wedding dress, a veil.
0: Then obviously that was on purpose.
2: Yeah.
0: And they didn't really have respect for other concert goers who paid good money to view, who is this person again? Zhao Lei's concert, which I think then is a public nuisance.
2: I agree. If they already are aware of what they're about to do, then please don't bring it to the concert and probably do it somewhere else.
1: Exactly. But anyways, for concerts, right, apparently proposals are very, very popular right now. There are people looking for specific seats for concerts just to have these romantic gestures for their loved ones.
0: But at the end of the day, I think, you know, if everyone's doing it, be creative, guys. Mm-hmm. The trend is over. If you're going to do the same thing as everyone else, how is a proposal or how is this concert proposal special for you?
2: Maybe it's the song. Maybe it's their wedding.
0: As I said, song. You can just pull up a YouTube video.
1: Okay, so maybe we steer away from the conversation about concerts. Let's just talk about public spaces in general. If someone proposed to you in a public space, they had an entire flash mob, maybe they even put like, what do they have? 10,000 roses. Is it what they, is that the romantic thing to do these days? Or is it 9,999 roses?
0: I think 9,999. Alex is like, I don't know.
1: And then it shapes the will you marry me in public, maybe in the middle of Marina Bay Sands.
2: Wow.
0: Wow.
1: Would you be embarrassed or is that your viral moment?
0: Well, I had my proposal in a very excluded area and my fiance didn't even want to do it at a crowd, right? So he was, when we went to the area that he proposed to me at, he made sure that once he saw that there were so many people, he tried to find a different area just to be excluded from all the people. And honestly, it's sometimes when you see videos, it's so cute, you know, when you're doing it out in public. But at the same time, I don't think I'm that type of person where I want to show everybody and then people who I don't know is filming me. And I feel like I can't get into that moment, you know. So I prefer more of a quiet, exclusive kind of proposal.
1: I mean, what about you, Alex? Maybe you're going to reach that milestone eventually very, very soon. What's your ideal? Let our listeners know, what's your ideal kind of proposal?
0: We've got Aloysia says, I'm already an old man. Loud music and screaming crowds are not really my thing anymore. Give me a nice, quiet evening at home. I'm happy already. Well,

0: Lois, just let us know, how did you propose to your wife? Was it in a public space or did you do it privately?
1: But you know what? I mean, last week we did talk about online, was it online dating or dating apps? And a lot of our listeners chimed in and said that they met their spouse in university and a lot of them have been married for years, right? So maybe it's today is the time for them to let us know how their proposal went, you know, like years ago.
0: What's up? 885-50-893. I mean, we can only ask Alex at this point. What does your dream proposal look like?
2: I think for me, I just wanted it to be in a secluded area. I don't want the peer pressure of people, again, like what Hongbin shared, filming me without my consent. Mm-hmm. I just want it to be a special moment between my partner and I, probably our favorite place, but make sure that there's no people around because I value my moment and privacy with that special someone. Mm-hmm. But at the same time, I also want to... Okay, maybe a third person, the photographer. Because usually people...
1: You're one of those.
2: Yeah, so that I want to see my reaction. Oh, this was really a surprise, you know?
0: Because you don't really remember. I think, Nadia, you can vouch for this as well. When he's doing the speech and everything, you just... Everything goes by very fast. And then the next moment you realize the ring is already on your finger.
1: I really cannot remember my engagement as well because the only thing I remember is that, and it's a recurring joke for years now, my fiancé proposed at a Michelin restaurant, right? And they brought out a huge bouquet of red roses.
0: Wait, so was the whole restaurant booked out? Or did
1: No, this restaurant only has about 5 seats.
0: Okay.
2: Oh, so okay.
1: When the flowers came out, this was before he gave me the ring. And then I was like, wow! This restaurant is so good. They give you free roses. And then he looked at me like, and everyone there, the waiter, the waitress, everything, the staff, they were all holding out to me. I was like, very good service. But actually, it was his roses lah. So that's the only part of my engagement that I remember.
0: The only thing that I remember from my proposal is I think my fiance was very, very nervous. So I didn't know what was happening at all. And all he said was, the view very nice, huh? And I said, yeah, very nice.
1: But yeah, I guess Alex is also same as us. She wants a secluded place because we I guess all of three of us are quite introverted in that sense.
0: Yeah, we've got a Lord that says, I think he says that he did his proposal very privately because he said privately la. Well, keep your thoughts coming in. 885-50-893. Have you also witnessed a public proposal before? And did you ever think that, oh, this is public nuisance?
1: Oh, no. I have witnessed it. I think I was at... I can't remember if it was Disney World or Disneyland or Universal Studios. Someone got down on one knee to propose to his fiancé. I'm assuming it's a fiancé now. But in my heart, I was like, one, it's very cute. But second, please do not say no to this poor guy because everyone is watching.
2: Yeah, that public pressure that I mentioned earlier, that everyone is expecting you to say yes, but then, oh... The answer is no. Oh, that's just a total nightmare and I'll feel bad.
0: Exactly. I think my fiancé wanted to propose to me. It was an option for him to propose to me at Disney, Disney World in Japan. And I'm so glad that he didn't. Because one reason he opted out of it was there's too many people. And yes, when we got there, there were so many people. But imagine like you're walking and then people can't go because you're in the way doing a proposal. But should we be happy in that moment for them? Or should we be like, please, get out of the way?
1: I mean, when I went to a hotel, I saw like two or three different proposals at one time. And I thought, that's a bit too much. You know, I'm here for dinner and you guys are blocking my view.
2: Yeah. I've never witnessed a public proposal yet. But hopefully I want to witness one. And I want it to be a happy ending for that couple.
1: We can be her photographers.
0: Yes.
2: The private photographers hiding behind the bushes.
0: I think Nadia will be very good at hiding it. She'll be behind a pillar and she would film the whole thing.
1: As long as I'm not the ring bearer, your future proposal is safe, Alex.
0: Well, keep your thoughts coming in. WhatsApp us 8855-0893. When does a romantic gesture become a public nuisance? And if you're at a concert and this happens, would you get annoyed? Let us know. WhatsApp 8855-0893. Well, speaking of concerts, I believe Ian has said earlier, don't mind paying a good view ticket if all the Money FM 89.3 DJs are on stage doing a charity concert. Yeah, but a charity concert, are we singing at this concert? Because I think then there are going to be a lot of complaints and people are just going
1: to
0: leave.
1: We'll bring it up to our bosses.
0: Oh, please do not. That's what's trending today.
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4: Good afternoon. I'm Joshua Vong, and these are your news headlines. Changi Airport's annual passenger capacity is set to rise by more than 50% when Terminal 5 opens in the mid-2030s. The new terminal is designed to handle about 50 million passengers a year, lifting Changi's overall capacity from 90 million to 140 million. Senior Minister of State for Transport Murali Pillai says Asia Pacific is driving global air traffic growth, making continued investment critical. But he says aviation faces challenges from tighter labour markets and sustainability costs. Sustainable aviation fuel can cut greenhouse gas emissions by 80% compared with conventional jet fuel, but currently costs 3 to 5 times more. Singapore authorities say organizations carrying out humanitarian work in Gaza and the West Bank do not need government endorsement to register. The clarification follows a request from Singaporean Gilbert Goh, who runs the NGO Love Aid Singapore in Gaza. Authorities say the Palestinian Authority has advised that humanitarian organizations should instead register with its Ministry of Interior. Goh had said that the lack of registration forced him to shut a polyclinic in Gaza. He now plans to seek independent registration through lawyers in the region. Singapore authorities stress that organizations should conduct proper due diligence on proposed partners before collaborating. Taxi operator ComfortDelGro will waive the commissions it takes on eligible trips for 2 days. The waiver will apply to trips made from Friday at noon to 11:59 a.m. on Sunday. This comes after a disruption last Tuesday to the mobile data terminals inside cabs that are used to take bookings and send information. ComfortDelGro takes a flat commission of between 70 cents and $1 for app-based bookings on Zig. It said the disruption last week was caused by a telco network outage. In Japan, 9 people are dead and 4 remain missing near Tokyo after Typhoon Dujuan battered the region with heavy rain. Chiba Prefecture, east of Tokyo, reported 6 deaths today, while Kanagawa Prefecture reported 3. 2 people are missing in each prefecture. Local broadcaster NHK says the storm also triggered landslides and floods and damaged around 500 homes across Chiba, Kanagawa, and Ibaraki prefectures. Typhoon Dujuan hit during Japan's 5-day Silver Week holiday. Japanese markets will resume tomorrow. And finally, Singapore will add another medal to its tally at the Asian Games by today. Fencer Maxine Wong is guaranteed a bronze after she advanced into the semi-finals of the women's individual foil. The 25-year-old beat Hong Kong's Daphne Tan 15-6 in the quarterfinals and will now face home favourite Yuka Ueno later today for a spot in the top two. Both losing semi-finalists are awarded bronze medals. Wong's achievement is Singapore's second fencing medal in Aichi, Nagoya. Yesterday, Kiara Tikana Abdul-Rahman won a silver medal in the women's epi. Singapore currently has 1 gold, 3 silvers and a bronze medal at the Games.
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1: Taking a look out on the roads for you, I'm seeing an accident on SLE towards CTE after Yio Chu Kang Road. Do avoid lane 1 over there. If you're on the roads right now, buckle up and drive safely.
3: If you see anything on the roads that we might have missed, send us a WhatsApp message at 8855-0893. 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
5: Good afternoon. You're tuning into the Business Report with me, Chua Tian Tian, as we take you through key developments in business and finance for the day. Well, let's start with oil prices. Oil headed for the longest losing streak in a year as Saudi Arabia moved to restart a key pipeline and the US flagged progress in talks with Iran to end a war that's rocked the Middle East. Well, Brent fell towards $98 a barrel, dropping for a sixth day in a slump that's seen it lose more than 9%. Now, that would be the longest losing run for the benchmark since August 2025, months before Washington ignited the conflict in a joint attack on Iran with Israel. West Texas Intermediate for November fell below $90. In the Middle East, Saudi Arabia is aiming to restore oil exports via its critical east-west pipeline in the coming days, enabling it to resume a bypass of the Strait of Hormuz. The link, which has the capacity to carry 7 million barrels a day, was damaged in attacks earlier this month. US President Donald Trump said officials had a very productive meeting with Iranian envoys, even after he threatened to annihilate the Islamic Republic during a United Nations speech. Oil has still rallied by more than 60% this year, as Middle East hostilities disrupted shipments through Hormuz, the world's most critical energy choke point. The surge has boosted inflation, with product prices rallying even more than crude. Amid the fuel crunch, US President Donald Trump said he had encouraged his advisors to support a ban on US diesel exports. Trump said his special envoys, Steve Witkoff and Jared Kushner, had participated in the meeting with the Iranian envoys. The US leader was also due to meet with officials from the Persian Gulf, including members of the Six Nation Gulf Cooperation Council, as well as Syria, Iraq, Jordan, and Turkey. Earlier, I spoke with Kenneth Goh, Director of Private Wealth Management at UOB Kay Hian, on whether we are seeing the light at the end of the tunnel where oil supplies and prices are concerned.
6: Some of the decline reflects actual supply. So Reuters actually cited reports that Saudi Arabia has started its east-west pipeline at a low rate. It was shut down on the 13th of September after drone attacks. So before that, it was moving about 4 million barrels a day to the Red Sea, roughly about 4% of world supply. So Americo is working to get back to that level, but sources say that it could take weeks. So on diplomacy, Iran has proposed reopening the Strait of Hormuz within 7 days if the US eases military pressure and blockage of Iran ports. There's still a conditional offer. So President Trump has described the talks as very productive and he expects the war to end shortly after the November midterms. So early attempts to end the conflict has, however, did not succeed, obviously. So what happened, right, is that one issue to look out for is actually diesel. President Trump has now said that he supports a ban on US diesel exports. So it's currently a proposal, but if that happens, then it it's going to pull supply away from a very tight market from here. So Singapore pump prices will then track regional benchmarks. So we could feel that in transport and logistic costs, even though if crude actually drops down from there. And let's see how it goes tonight as the discussion goes as well.
5: Back home, Singapore's consumer prices continued their upward creep in August as core inflation rose to 2.2% from 2% in July. That's according to figures released today. The increase in prices, which was in line with a median estimate in a private Bloomberg poll, came on the back of price hikes in services, retail and other goods, and food. Meanwhile, headline inflation, which includes accommodation and private transport costs, hit 2.3% in August, up from 2.2% in the month prior. The Monetary Authority of Singapore and the Ministry of Trade and Industry reiterated in their joint statement that higher global energy prices have bumped up electricity and gas tariffs and transport fares here, while prices of a wider range of imports are expected to pick up in the quarters ahead as well. Electricity and gas prices rose by 8.7% year-on-year in August, the same as in July, while food services costs nudged food inflation up to 2.3% from 2.2%. MAS and MTI held to their forecast for both core and headline inflation to average between 1.5% and 2.5% for the full year, with core inflation tipped to stay high before moderating more discernibly from around mid-2027. Inflation for August came in stronger than expected in other parts of the region as well. According to the latest prints, consumer prices rose by 1.9% year-on-year in Malaysia, 2.5% in Thailand, 3.2% in Indonesia, and 4.9% in Vietnam. And that's your business report. 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
1: You're on your way home with me, Hongbin Jeong. Now, government bond yields are climbing, with the U.S. 10-year Treasury recently crossing 5%. Painful for existing bondholders, but potentially offering more attractive income for new investors. So, are bonds becoming a better opportunity, or are higher yields warning of greater risks ahead? Well, earlier on Live Well with Michelle on Money and Me, Michelle Martin spoke with Thu Ha Chow, head of Fixed Income Asia at Robeco, about what is driving the bond sell-off, where she sees opportunities across fixed income, how to think about duration and currency risk, and whether investors should choose individual bonds, bond funds, or ETFs. Let's have a listen to the highlights of that conversation.
0: Best of Live Well with Michelle. It's not just about money. It's about you. Money and Me, where wealth meets self-awareness. 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
2: Okay, guess what? It's bond o'clock hour. AI's enormous appetite for capital is beginning to reshape not just equity markets, but also the corporate bond market. The five biggest tech companies behind the AI build-out, Alphabet, Amazon, Meta, Microsoft, Oracle, they issued roughly $35 billion worth of debt a year between 2020, 2024. And in 2025, that jumped to $93 billion. And by July this year, they'd already issued some $132 billion. So estimates for total AI-related debt issuance this year as high as $570 billion. What does this mean for you, the investor? Well, bond investors are starting to get choosy. The interesting thing is that investors don't necessarily fear these companies will default. They're asking how much AI debt they want to own and how much compensation they should demand for absorbing this extraordinary supply. So is the bond market beginning to put a price on the risks of the AI boom? Joining us is Thu Ha Chow, head of Fixed Income Asia at Robeco. Thu Ha, good morning.
3: Good morning. Thank you for having me.
2: Can we start with an understanding of what crosses your desks every day? What goes by your desk?
3: Everything from, you know, kind of bond market, kind of interest rates, and it's corporate bond supply demand, as you talk about. And then, of course, how that links to equities, equity pricing. So, yes, pretty much everything.
2: That's just the kind of person we want to talk to this about this topic, too. So what is the bond market telling us about AI right now that maybe the equity market isn't?
3: Yeah, I think the bond market has actually started to kind of be worried about the amount of supply that is hitting the market. You mentioned there, but also supply from the U.S. Treasury, that all of these supplies coming at the same time, we're having kind of big macro dynamics that may be shrinking demand. For example, I've heard in your show you talked about the carry trade being unwound. Of course, if the Japanese kind of yields start to rise, you know, the Japanese buyers may look to buy less U.S. Treasury or even sell some if they need to defend the currency. So that might reduce demand, and at the same time, supply is going up. So those are the dynamics that we all have to watch very carefully, as well as you say, the fundamental story that engaged the two. And that's what the bond market is beginning to start to show that signs of volatility as it tries to price these risks.
2: So we know hyperscaler borrowing could reach $420 billion next year, up around 60% from 2026 estimates. At what point does sheer supply become the dominant consideration for bond investors, regardless of how good the underlying credit is?
3: Yeah, so there has been study by some researchers that say that there is still some bond capacity, because one of the things that we have with indices is that the more you issue, the more higher percentage should remain in index. And of course, then people have to buy you if they have to buy the indices. And so some of that will get absorbed, but it might compete away from other stuff, you see, because if we buy one thing, then we might not buy another. So, and then I think investors are demanding a premium because they need to diversify. You can't have your, even if you say your hyperscalers are a very high credit quality, you can't just put your whole portfolio there. So therefore, the diversification kind of premium that you need to have to hold them will also kind of increase as the supply increase.
2: Okay, I want to, for a minute, look at the spreads, because Reuters is reporting that AI-related credit spreads are on 115 basis points, compared with 78 basis points for the broader investment-grade market. So we're seeing highly rated AI issuers sometimes offer spreads normally associated with much lower rated companies. Does that create a genuine buying opportunity?
3: it does in some respect, because you say that, yes, the ratings, we're not too worried at the moment because their revenue is beginning to pick up. But I think maybe we want to take, because I think one of your questions you asked is how does bond kind of fit into the diversified portfolio? And I think, so traditionally we looked at bonds, equities, and we kind of allocated, you know, currencies allocated as such. And I think there's something that has dramatically changed given the supply dynamics you talked about. And I'm going to kind of quote something here by the Metaka Investment Group study. So they studied, I think, 500, I was to quote this correctly, they've kind of almost 500 different institutional investors, and they were looking at their whole portfolio, their equity, their infrastructure, their bond portfolio, and they realized AI is everywhere. Because AI risk is coming in through your infrastructure, your data center. AI risk is coming in through your utility bonds because they're expanding for that. AI risk is coming through real estate because some of the real estate is associated to this, as well as it's coming through your equity positioning. So when they looked at it, they found, I believe it was about, like, you know, nearly about, no, so 800 institutions, which 63% identified AI risk. So AI risk is not just in your bond. And so therefore that becomes a problem, because you're like, now, okay, I'm owning AI risk in all different forms. And of course, then you want to diversify from that. That's why the premium starts to have to price in. So yes, it is a buying opportunity, but you must look at that in the context of what else you own in your portfolio. If you've got brilliant AI risk in your equity, do you want to double up in bond risk as well? So this is why a whole portfolio approach is actually very important.
2: Duha, bring this back to Asia for us. Does this extraordinary US AI financing cycle affect Asian investment grade credit?
3: Well, that's where we found, actually. So this year, I mean, as you know, usually when we find, like, we have an interest rate rising cycle, you've got all these dynamics and trade tension, Asia, you know, credit tends to do worse, right, for all those reasons. But this year, it has actually outperformed US and outperformed governments in spread term. And that's primarily because there's actually very little direct exposure to Asia at the moment, Asia kind of dollar credit to AI risk at the moment, because we don't really have those data center build out. We don't have the hyperscalers. So actually, net supply in Asia kind of dollar bonds is actually reducing this year because we're not financing that yet.
2: All right, let's take a step back from the AI debate, so to speak, and, you know, revisit the basics for bonds. Government bond yields have risen sharply this month. What's driving that?
3: Well, a mixture of, I think, three different things. That has, number one, we obviously had the oil shock, so inflation. We have El Nino that may also affect food inflation as well. So that's one component. So inflationary pressure. Then we had some credibility issue of kind of political pressure on the Fed. That's also kind of increasing risk premium. And then, of course, we had the supply issue that we talked about, how much supply there is expected, not only in US government bonds, but also the hyperscalers competing for that. So all of those kind of put together kind of push the global yield up. So it's not one thing, but a few things accumulated together.
2: And break this down for what this means for the listeners who already own bonds or bond funds.
3: Yeah. So in the past, we used to think about bonds as kind of an absorbent shocker for equity. Now, bonds have different behavior in different macro regimes. So when you're in a macro regime that is, like, inflation is quite stable, credibility of the central bank is quite good, you know, and so what happens there is interest rate policies can act as a, so if equity is going down because there's a growth shock, then obviously the government can reduce interest rates and therefore kind of cushion the economy, and therefore bonds are positive when equity is selling. So that's a historical relationship that we have. We're in a very different macro regime. We're in a macro regime that, because of a whole host of things, including COVID, where governments had to expand their balance sheet to protect the economy and to protect corporates, they now have massive borrowings. The US government, I think, 101 or 102% of GDP now, right? Debt. So because they've done that, and then you have inflationary shocks, such as from the Straits of Hormuz, kind of putting through. So now, therefore, now we have an inflation shock. Now, in inflation shock, the rates have had to go up to kind of reduce the inflation shock. However, at least right now, because of the kind of AI boom, we're actually having a very positive corporate environment. We don't see corporate defaults very high. And so that is accelerating growth, only adding to inflation. So you've got now kind of equities are kind of okay for that. But dangerous, if bond yields go too high, we know that actually these hyperscalers have to borrow to build out their capex. Mm-hmm. Then they start to kind of link together, but not in a positive way, potentially in a negative way.
2: So in this new macro environment, what roles should bonds play in a portfolio for income, capital preservation and diversification?
3: So as I mentioned before, we shouldn't look at bonds as an allocation, but you actually need to look at the bottom up. Like, are your bonds linked? If you have a lot of AI risk, is your bonds linked to AI risk, number one? And secondly is that I think what happens now with the yield curve, certainly in the US, is flattened a lot. You don't get paid a lot to go further out in the duration, in the maturity. So you can actually buy shorter dated bonds, which now have decent yield. And there's a pull to par. As long as they don't default, they'll pay you back and they'll pay you your coupon. And right now, given that most of the equity portfolio is very growth-driven. So it's growth-driven, there's no much dividend, so you don't have dividend there. So that portion could become your income portion. But you have to be very mindful of the credit risk, the duration risks of not being too far out, and of course, the sector that you're invested in, that you're not doubling up in the stuff you already have.
2: It's getting difficult to pass through how much AI risk you have.
3: Yes, it is. And I think people are definitely working to kind of figure that out. But it is related in lots of ways. So I think that's why we've seen this year. So Asia and emerging markets have actually done quite well because they're not as directly impacted by that. And actually, they're the beneficiary. For such example, the Korean kind of semiconductors have actually been the beneficiary without having to have the high capex.
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4: There's a vehicle breakdown on PIE towards Changi after Paya Lebar Road. Also, do take note of roadworks on BKE towards PIE after SLE. And heavy traffic on PIE towards Tuas at CTE SLE exit.
0: If you see anything on the roads that we might have missed, send us a WhatsApp message at 8855-0893. But only when you're safely parked. Catch up on the day's biggest stories and what they mean for you on Your Way Home with Hung Bin Jong. 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
1: Hello, if you've just joined me, we've just wrapped up What's Trending earlier this hour, and today we got into a question that can be surprisingly divisive. When does a romantic gesture become a public nuisance? If you have any thoughts, keep them coming in, 8855-0893. Because we were talking about a concert in Beijing where a couple decided to get engaged during a show and the woman stood up in her wedding dress and veil for more than 5 minutes, blocking the view for people sitting behind them. And yes, the audience had something to say about it. Sit down! So we asked you, if you've paid hundreds of dollars for a concert and someone suddenly blocks your view because they're having their big romantic moment, do you tell them to sit down? WhatsApp me, 8855-0893. Or do you think, okay, let them have their moment? We also got into public proposals more generally. Would you love the flowers, the crowd, the attention, and the whole cinematic moment? Or would you be absolutely mortified if your partner proposed to you in front of hundreds of strangers? And perhaps the bigger question, how much should strangers have to tolerate when someone is celebrating something important to them? Keep your thoughts coming in at 8855-0893. That was What's Trending. And coming up at 5 p.m., we're talking about a very different kind of big life decision. What if your retirement plan isn't in Singapore? We're looking at why Penang is becoming an increasingly interesting option for Singaporeans and whether you'd actually consider making it your second home. That's coming up on the agenda.

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1: These are your news headlines. I'm Timothy Lowe. Singapore may see higher prices in imported goods and services as inflation is likely to pick up in the quarters ahead. The Monetary Authority of Singapore and Ministry of Trade and Industry said this today, adding that global oil prices remain high and volatile. Core inflation, which excludes accommodation and private transport, rose to 2.2% in August, up from 2% in July. It was driven by higher inflation for services, food, as well as retail and other goods. Overall inflation was 2.3% higher in August, up from 2.2% in July. Both accommodation and electricity and gas price inflation stayed unchanged, while private transport inflation eased. An alleged syndicate mastermind accused of coordinating money laundering operations in Singapore has been charged with engaging in a conspiracy to help others retain crime benefits. 27-year-old Malaysian Chin Hock Khan is also said to have coordinated a government official impersonation scam. He had allegedly worked with others between March and June in the collection of cash and gold items from Singapore-based individuals. If convicted, he can be jailed for up to 10 years, fined up to $500,000 or both. A penthouse linked to Singapore's $3 billion money laundering case has gone under the hammer today with a guide price of $25.3 million. The 42nd floor, four-bedroom unit at South Beach Residences was owned by suspect Soo Yong Tan, who fled Singapore before the 2023 police raids. It is the most expensive of 26 properties in the first batch being auctioned as the government sells assets seized in the case. More than 80 properties will be sold in phases through mid-2027, with the proceeds going to the government's consolidated fund, which is the government's main account for public money. A new Gallup poll says that people in most countries are more optimistic than worried about artificial intelligence, despite safety fears. At least 1,000 people were surveyed in each of the 37 countries, with positive feelings towards AI outweighing negative ones in 34. An average of 72% said they felt curious, happy, or excited about AI. In Singapore, more than two-thirds believe the technology will mostly improve daily life. China and Vietnam were even more upbeat at over 90%. But the United States stood out, with just 36% saying AI would be mostly helpful rather than harmful. And finally, a slice of China's famed Morgao Caves have landed in Singapore, complete with a 13-meter-long reclining Buddha. The Asian Civilizations Museum is bringing the UNESCO World Heritage Site to life in its new Sacred Caves exhibition, which opens on Friday. It features four full-scale replica caves, 22 paintings and 47 original artifacts from Tun Huang, along with immersive displays. And getting the Buddha inside was no small feat. Its head alone weighs about 200 kilograms and took 12 men to carry upstairs. The exhibition runs until the 7th of March next year.
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0: Weather.
2: The Met Services, you can expect thundery showers, mainly over northern, eastern and western Singapore in the afternoon. Temperatures will range between 34 degrees Celsius and 25 degrees Celsius.
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0: Traffic.
2: Here's a quick traffic update. There's a vehicle breakdown on PIE towards Changi after Bedok North Avenue 3. Also an obstacle on KJE towards PIE after Brickland Road. Avoid lane 1 over there, and if you're on the roads, do drive safely.
0: If you see anything on the roads that we might have missed, send us a WhatsApp message at 8855-0893. 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
2: All right, you're tuned in to Your Way Home with Hung Bin Jong, and if you're still making your way home, let's take a little trip north, at least in our heads. Coming up on the agenda this hour, what if your retirement plan isn't in Singapore? For some Singaporeans, that's no longer just a hypothetical situation. Penang is increasingly being considered as a second home and potentially even a second base for retirement. Interest from Singaporeans in Malaysia's My Second Home program has grown sharply, while Penang is also seeing more foreign patients using its private healthcare system. And when you put those things together, it raises an interesting question. Are Singaporeans actually planning to retire in Penang? Or do they simply want the option of having a second place to go when they want a slower pace of life? Because buying a home overseas sounds pretty appealing when you picture the food, the lifestyle, and being just a short flight away. But retirement is about a lot more than that. Healthcare, cost of living, property rules, taxes, family, and whether you can actually see yourself living there long term. So what should you think about before turning your favorite holiday destination into your potential home? And would you ever retire outside Singapore? Where would you retire? WhatsApp me, 8855-0893. I want to hear from you. We'll get into the agenda right after this one.
7: 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Heard, shared, understood. 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

0: Traffic. There's a vehicle breakdown on CTE towards AYE after PIE Changi, as well as a vehicle breakdown on AYE towards Tuas after Lower Delta Road. Also, heavy traffic right now on CTE towards SLE between Jalan Bahagia and Merchant Road. Do drive safely.
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2: Welcome to The Agenda. I'm Hung Ben Jung. Now, what if your retirement plan isn't in Singapore? For some Singaporeans, that isn't just a hypothetical situation anymore. Penang is emerging as a serious option for people who want a second home and potentially a second base for retirement. And the interest is hard to ignore. Malaysia, my second home applications from Singapore almost quadrupled between December 2024 and March 2026, making Singapore the program's fourth largest source market. At the same time, Penang's private hospitals treated more than 527,000 foreign patients in 2025, up 25.9% from the year before. So are people buying a home in Penang because they want to retire there or because they simply want the option to? And what should you actually be thinking about before turning that holiday destination into your potential home? Well, joining us now is Sam Kam from who is a Penang realtor. Hi, Sam. Welcome to the show.
3: Hi, hello. Hi, Hong Bin.
2: Thank you so much for joining us. Well, Sam, you've been advising international buyers for more than 16 years now, and Singapore is now your biggest international market. Who's actually walking through your door today? Are they people close to retirement?
3: Yes, actually. Actually, a lot of my clients are actually already retired, but also a bigger bunch are also in the planning stage. Now, around 70% of my clients are actually lifestyle purchasers, and some are also retirees in planning. They purchase for like a holiday home and not to chase for returns. Now, most of the Singaporeans come, one third of them are actually returning Malaysians. Mm. And Singapore may be my largest international market. What walks through my door is actually the next would be US, UK, China, Australia, and not to forget those expatriates that are also living in Singapore. They do dwell into Penang Island as well.
2: Okay, well, let's focus on the Singaporeans here for now. Are you also seeing Singaporeans in their 40s or 50s planning to get a second home in Penang much earlier though?
3: Yes, correct. This has been more people coming in like as such because you need to plan before retirement makes things more urgent. You don't want suddenly when you're retired, then you start panicking and start to make hasty decisions. You know, Singapore's life expectancy is at like 83 years old, plus minus. So if you retire at like 50 or 60 year old, you still got another 20 or 30 years more. So it makes total sense that you need to spend a couple of years or many months to actually plan ahead. So what's a small example? One of my clients, they're actually very cute. They buy Penang property, they renovate it up, then they let their friends stay, their family members and anyone rent free. So they have this mission where if their friends all come over, they have a good time in Penang. Hopefully, they will also buy Penang property and they can retire there together. That is the dream lah. Other than that, some clients actually rent out the property.
2: Well, when you have Singaporeans walk through your door, what usually starts that conversation? Is it retirement, wanting more space, simply wanting a plan B outside Singapore? And why Penang?
3: I would say, you know, affordability always start the conversation. But I would say it's more like relatability. There are a lot of things that checks the boxes as well. Like, a lot of Singaporeans come to Penang, it feels like a second home. I'm sure you know, like the food. We have also have the UNESCO World Heritage, same like Singapore as well. Singapore, Penang is just 1 hour flight away. You know, the language also somehow, our jokes also feels the same, you know. So it kind of like feels like a second home. And And you know, the food is like sometimes my client would tell me, hey, you know, there's some nice char kway teow at this corner. You know, me growing up here all my life, I'll say, huh, it's something that I myself don't even know. So there's actually so much things that's in Penang. So I would say it's very relatable because it feels very nearby. It feels like another home.
2: So where in Penang are Singaporeans actually buying then, and what makes those areas attractive to someone thinking about living there for years? I mean, do they opt for a more secluded place, or they would rather, you know, find a place near the airport?
3: Yes, correct. I mean, there are three types when I take my clients for a tour. One is you want to be prime, really, really prime, you know, like in your Orchard Road, like that. So you will go for, you want to be near the shopping mall, you want to be near the grocery, walking distance to coffee. So you go for Gurney Drive Promenade. You may also go for Straits Quay Marina area. You go for Pulau Tikus or Tanjung Tokong, where everything is walking distance. Then if you want to go for like a little bit more seclusion, isolated a little bit, you don't mind the drive away, more sea view, more bigger space for the value, you can go for Tanjung Bunga or Batu Fringi. Batu Fringi, there are all the five-star hotels over there. Then, like you say, there's another batch as well who don't mind being near the free trade zone, near the factories. You're always flying from the airport. You want to be close to the first bridge and the second bridge of Penang Island. Then you can consider the Light City. There's a large project over there. You can go for Queens Bay Shopping Mall, Bayan Baru, PICC, and all these areas.
2: And around 70% of your clients are lifestyle buyers or retirees in planning rather than people buying purely as an investment. So when you speak to these buyers, what are they really looking for that they feel that they can't get it easily here in Singapore?
3: What they can't get in Singapore. Well, other than being a larger property, I think what we're really looking for is actually a different pace in life. I think what you cannot replicate, I mean, what a big city doesn't have is actually the environment. The environment is so important. You see, like, if you say you want to retire in a place where everyone is like super efficient, you see everyone running here, doing stuff, being very efficient. You see everyone going to work or stressed out. Then when you want to have a good time while you're looking at all this, you kind of like cannot tone down. So that's what Penang has, where it has a slower pace of life, not too far away from Singapore. Then you can keep yourself relaxed. You see, my client did tell me, you know, although you have a 20, 30-minute drive away from his property, but when you're retired, it's actually very nice. He said you actually appreciate that you have things to do every day. So you have 20-minute drive, and then he reached to Penang. I mean, he reached to Georgetown, the main city. He will get a parking, get a coffee, and then after that, go for a restaurant. No reservations needed. So it's very spontaneous. He can go for a hike easily. You know, Penang's nature is like the granite form in Penang. Did you know that it's like 200 million years ago, and then the rainforest is almost 130 million years ago. So you if like I want to go and hike this evening, I can just go. It's just next door only. So what I can say is that you can be very spontaneous, and that's what Penang can provide when you're retired.
2: Well, are you also seeing people thinking about, you know, rental income, capital appreciation, and having an asset they could eventually use to, you know, support retirement as well?
3: Yes, correct. I mean, traditionally, Penang has always been a lifestyle and own stay market. But these recent years, things has been quite different. I have a lot more groups of, I can say, investors coming in, not just purchase as an option B, but also in the way of investment. Why so? Because they see growth in Penang. So what is important now?
2: Used to, you know, support retirement as well.

0: Selangor and KL, and the RTS from Johor to connect Singapore. Penang is the second state to actually have this full-fledged Mutiara LRT line. So with such infrastructure coming in, that will boost a lot of things. But that's not just everything. If you enter, you fly in, you see one big reclaimed land over there. It's almost 2,300 acres of land being constructed. Now that is called the Silicon Island, PSI. That one will be Green High Tech Park, where they will build fully mostly industrial and very small section of residential. So that alone will create a lot of job opportunities, increase our population. So you know, I don't guarantee you capital appreciation, but I start to understand why all these investors coming in and why they're going in, because there's possible growth.
1: Okay, well, speaking of which, we've got a curious listener here. This one is from Ian. Ian asks, what kind of rental yield can we expect in Penang?
0: Okay, the rental yield is like not large, but it's stable. You throughout abroad, you can get around actually 3% plus minus only. And if you choose the right product, you play on the right areas, you can get 4 to 5% return. But in general, you may just look at around 3% only plus minus actually.
1: So it seems like more people are looking at it as more of a second home rather than getting rental income from there.
0: I would
1: So,
0: say it's very stable. It's a very stable investment with upside growth.
1: So it would also support kind of the retirement lifestyle in a way as well. Well, then, Sam, on the other hand, what is the biggest mistake you see when Singaporeans approach Penang property?
0: Biggest mistake. Well, okay, sometimes they get too emotional. They compare prices in Singapore and then suddenly come down. Whoa, now I can get this, I can get that with the price that I'm putting in. So they get super excited and emotional. So some they'll get a very big garden, some they'll buy a bungalow, some they'll go ahead with those super condos. You know, in Singapore, I think you don't have that many too much super condos where it's like 5,000 square feet, 6,000 square feet with 6 bedroom. We also have a condo called 8 Gurney. It's 10,740 square feet. You can build a swimming pool there as well. So when they get too emotional, sometimes they make fast decision. So I have some buyers who actually buy a bungalow. Then later on in retirement, you know, they have some mobility problem. They have go through some surgery. Then the staircase is no longer friendly. So you need to think ahead. So sometimes it's good or bad. You need to like plan a little bit. Don't be too. I always advise to rent first. You can rent for a year or two to really understand how your retirement life will be.
1: Well, speaking of renting as well, I believe Ian has a follow-up question to his rental yield question. He says, or he asks, who will be the typical tenants? Will it just be retirees, or, you know, will the locals also be able to rent from those properties?
0: Yes, of course. We have so many people coming from Johor, KL, everywhere, all coming to rent in Penang, relocate due to businesses and stuff. We have a lot of families from all around the world, including Singapore, to put their children in international school. You know, Penang is a tourism medical hub. So much people coming in. You know, last year alone, we have a revenue of like 1.1 billion ringgit Malaysia from tourism medical, and as well as all the retirees coming in. So those are your potential tenants.
1: And also, going back to the biggest mistake you see when Singaporeans approach Penang property, I also want a follow-up question to that. Who is a Singaporean you would actually tell don't buy in Penang? I mean, what kind of person is most likely to regret buying a second home there?
0: Don't buy. Perhaps the young one who wants to club until 4 a.m. No, I'm just joking. Just joking. I mean, we have drinking scenes, but I mean, by 12 o'clock, you probably need to pack up. So, I mean, someone don't buy. Okay, I have, you know, some buyers who wants fast returns. They come in and say, Sam, I want this, this, this. I want an Excel sheet. I want to know who's going to take care of my property. What's his name? What's my return? Blah, blah, you know, all that. Because if you're looking for such fast, you're looking for certainty. If you want certainty in that, actually, I can recommend you other international markets like UK and all that. So Penang is more like a, there's growth there,

0: but you look at it as a second home as well.
1: Right. I mean, MM2H applications from Singapore have almost quadrupled, and I believe younger people are increasingly thinking about lifestyle and flexibility alongside traditional ideas of retirement. So in that aspect, Sam, do you expect the generation currently in their, say, 30s and 40s to approach retirement in Penang very differently from their parents?
0: Younger people are, yes, definitely, definitely. One of the big factors is that I see a lot of younger people coming in due to because of the flexibility. After COVID, the working remotely has become a thing. So you can get paid in Singapore and you still be able to run your life and run your family, run in an international school here with a larger space, no problem at all. Then second thing is that younger people now, I mean, traditionally, our parents would want to say that we want to retire at 60 or 65 years old and then finally enjoy our fruits of labor. But the younger people now think totally differently. They want to say, we chill now, we retire now. There's this movement called FIRE movement. Have you ever heard of it?
1: No, do explain.
0: It's like financial independence, early retire, some sort like that. So they even have like this called lean fire, fat fire, barista fire. So in short, it's like this. It's like lean fire is in like you have $25,000 a year. You manage to achieve that, you can retire already. Then you plan out how you're going to do it and retire earlier, be happy, inner peace, that kind of thing. So they are targeting towards that. So definitely the young people, they really think differently, right?
1: Okay. Well, for anyone listening in and thinking about their retirement plans and thinking about buying a property in Penang, what's the one thing they should figure out first?
0: Okay, this one, the things to figure out, they should really know yourself. You must know yourself. You must picture yourself during retirement. You must really know, do you want a large garden? Do you want a big balcony or small balcony? How many pets you want? You have to imagine it because a lot of my clients come here, they are confused. For example, a very common a problem is that when they come here, Sam, I'm looking for something. I want sea view. I want total isolation. I want to be at peace. Sure. So I take them to see Batu Feringhi, Tanjung Bunga, and then they start to say, can you show me another area as well? Then I take them to see more prime area, and then they start to kick in to be more efficient. They want to be good. They start to count per square feet. They count, start to count whether I'm at a prime spot. I want to be near the hospital. Then they slowly shift their idea to the prime area. Then later on, many years later, then they tell me, Sam, I want to look for a sea view one now because that was what I was looking for at the beginning. So, and then it can happen at reverse as well. So I mean, I am happy if you purchase more property actually, but I'm more happy if that you can come inside and make one great purchase and just move on, you see? So that's
1: Wonderful.
0: one thing you should figure out. Figure out yourself.
1: Yes. All right. Well, a great conversation with you. Thank you so much, Sam, for joining us today.
0: Oh, you're welcome. You're welcome. Thank you, Hongbin.
1: Thank you. That was Sam Kam, the Penang Realtor, and that's all on the agenda with me, Hung Bin Jung.
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1: These are your news headlines. I'm Timothy Lowe. Singapore may see higher prices in imported goods and services as inflation is likely to pick up in the quarters ahead. The Monetary Authority of Singapore and Ministry of Trade and Industry said this today, adding that global oil prices remain high and volatile. Core inflation, which excludes accommodation and private transport, rose to 2.2% in August, up from 2% in July. It was driven by higher inflation for services, food, as well as retail and other goods. Overall inflation was 2.3% higher in August, up from 2.2% in July. Both accommodation and electricity and gas price inflation stayed unchanged, while private transport inflation eased. An alleged syndicate mastermind accused of coordinating money laundering operations in Singapore has been charged with engaging in a conspiracy to help others retain crime benefits. 27-year-old Malaysian Chin Hock Khan is also said to have coordinated a government official impersonation scam. He had allegedly worked with others between March and June in the collection of cash and gold items from Singapore-based individuals. If convicted, he can be jailed for up to 10 years, fined up to $500,000 or both. A penthouse linked to Singapore's $3 billion money laundering case has gone under the hammer today with a guide price of $25.3 million. The 42nd floor, four-bedroom unit at South Beach Residences was owned by suspect Su Yong Tan, who fled Singapore before the 2023 police raids. It is the most expensive of 26 properties in the first batch being auctioned as the government sells assets seized in the case. More than 80 properties will be sold in phases through mid-2027, with the proceeds going to the government's consolidated fund, which is the government's main account for public money. A new Gallup poll says that people in most countries are more optimistic than worried about artificial intelligence, despite safety fears. At least 1,000 people were surveyed in each of the 37 countries, with positive feelings towards AI outweighing negative ones in 34. An average of 72% said they felt curious, happy, or excited about AI. In Singapore, more than two-thirds believe the technology will mostly improve daily life. China and Vietnam were even more upbeat at over 90%. But the United States stood out, with just 36% saying AI would be mostly helpful rather than harmful. And finally, a slice of China's famed Morgao Caves have landed in Singapore, complete with a 13-meter-long reclining Buddha. The Asian Civilizations Museum is bringing the UNESCO World Heritage Site to life in its new Sacred Caves exhibition, which opens on Friday. It features four full-scale replica caves, 22 paintings and 47 original artifacts from Dunhuang, along with immersive displays. And getting the Buddha inside was no small feat. Its head alone weighs about 200 kilograms and took 12 men to carry upstairs. The exhibition runs until the 7th of March next year.
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2: It's Wednesday, the 23rd of September.
0: Traffic.
2: Rush hour traffic is building up across the island. I'm seeing heavy traffic on AYE towards MCE between Lower Delta Road and Portsdown Avenue. Also heavy traffic on PIE right now towards Tuas at Adam Road entrance. And heavy traffic as well on PIE towards Tuas between CTE, SLE and Jalan Eunos. Do drive safely.
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3: Good afternoon, you're tuning into the Business Report with me, Chua Tian Tian, as we take you through key developments in business and finance for the day. Well, let's start with oil prices. Oil headed for the longest losing streak in a year as Saudi Arabia moved to restart a key pipeline and the US flagged progress in talks with Iran to end a war that's rocked the Middle East. Well, Brent fell towards $98 a barrel, dropping for a sixth day in a slump that's seen it lose more than 9%. Now, that would be the longest longest losing run for the benchmark since August 2025, months before Washington ignited the conflict in a joint attack on Iran with Israel. West Texas Intermediate for November fell below $90. In the Middle East, Saudi Arabia is aiming to restore oil exports via its critical east-west pipeline in the coming days, enabling it to resume a bypass of the Strait of Hormuz. The link, which has the capacity to carry 7 million barrels a day, was damaged in attacks earlier this month. U.S. President Donald Trump said officials had a very productive meeting with Iranian envoys, even after he threatened to annihilate the Islamic Republic during a United Nations speech. Oil has still rallied by more than 60% this year, as Middle East hostilities disrupted shipments through Hormuz, the world's most critical energy choke point. The surge has boosted inflation, with product prices rallying even more than crude. Amid the fuel crunch, U.S. President Donald Trump said he had encouraged his advisers to support a ban on U.S. diesel exports. Trump said his special envoys, Steve Witkoff and Jared Kushner, had participated in the meeting with the Iranian envoys. The U.S. leader was also due to meet with officials from the Persian Gulf, including members of the Six Nation Gulf Cooperation Council, as well as Syria, Iraq, Jordan, and Turkey. Earlier, I spoke with Kenneth Goh, Director of Private Wealth Management at UOB Kay Hian, on whether we are seeing the light at the end of the tunnel where oil supplies and prices are concerned.
4: Some of the decline reflects actual supply. So Reuters actually cited reports that Saudi Arabia has started its east-west pipeline at a low rate. It was shut down on the 13th of September after drone attacks. So before that, it was moving about 4 million barrels a day to the Red Sea, roughly about 4% of the world supply. So Americo is working to get back to that level, but sources said that it could take weeks. So on diplomacy, Iran has proposed reopening the Strait of Hormuz within 7 days if the US eases military pressure and blockage of Iran ports. There's still a conditional offer. So President Trump has described the talks as very productive and he expects the war to end shortly after the November midterms. So early attempts to end the conflict has, however, did not succeed, obviously. So what happened is that one issue to look out for is actually diesel. President Trump has now said that he supports a ban on US diesel exports. So it's currently a proposal, but if that happens, then it it's going to pull supply away from a very tight market from here. So Singapore pump prices will then track regional benchmarks, so we could feel that in transport and logistic costs, even though if crude actually drops down from there. And let's see how it goes tonight as the discussion goes as well.
3: Back home, Singapore's consumer prices continued their upward creep in August as core inflation rose to 2.2% from 2% in July. That's according to figures released today. The increase in prices, which was in line with a median estimate in a private Bloomberg poll, came on the back of price hikes in services, retail and other goods, and food. Meanwhile, headline inflation, which includes accommodation and private transport costs, hit 2.3% in August, up from 2.2% in the month prior. The Monetary Authority of Singapore and the Ministry of Trade and Industry reiterated in their joint statement that higher global energy prices have bumped up electricity and gas tariffs and transport fares here, while prices of a wider range of imports are expected to pick up in the quarters ahead as well. Electricity and gas prices rose by 8.7% year-on-year in August, the same as in July, while food services costs nudged food inflation up to 2.3% from 2.2%. MAS and MTI held to their forecast for both core and headline inflation to average between 1.5% and 2.5% for the full year, with core inflation tipped to stay high before moderating more discernibly from around mid-2027. Inflation for August came in stronger than expected in other parts of the region as well. According to the latest prints, consumer prices rose by 1.9% year-on-year in Malaysia, 2.5% in Thailand, 3.2% in Indonesia, and 4.9% in Vietnam. And that's your business report. This hour, I'm Chua Tien Tien.
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1: You're on Your Way Home with me, Hung Bin Jong. More than a year after former Singapore national cricket coach Arjun Menon was killed at his home in Malawi, his family is still searching for answers about what happened and who was responsible. But Arjun's story is also about the life he lived, a brother, friend, and a coach who left Singapore to help grow cricket in Malawi, and whose impact continues to be felt by the people he met along the way. Earlier this morning on Let's Talk Singapore, the team spoke with his sister, Prima Menon, about the brother she remembers, the legacy he left behind, and her family's continuing search for answers, justice, and closure. Let's have a listen to the highlights of that conversation.
0: 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Talk of the town. The stories shaping Singapore. 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
2: Welcome to Talk of the Town. And today we are discussing a difficult topic. How does a Singaporean family fight for justice when a family member is killed in a foreign country? We're talking about the tragic story of Arjun Menon. For many in Singapore's sporting community, Arjun Menon was a familiar name. He represented Singapore in cricket before moving into coaching, and in 2017, he helped guide the national team to a historic SEA Games gold medal. But to those closest to him, Arjun was much more than his achievements on the cricket field. He was a son, a friend, and an older brother. In 2020, Arjun moved to Malawi, where he would eventually become coach of the country's national cricket team. He had a whole new life planned out.
3: Yeah, and everything seemed fine. But then in May last year, his family received a call that would change everything. Arjun had been killed at his home in Malawi. He was 48 years old. Over a year later, his murder remains unsolved. His family still searching for answers about what happened to him, hoping that those responsible will be brought to justice. But this morning, we also want to remember the life behind that unanswered case, who Arjun was, the people he touched, and the legacy he left behind. Joining us in the studio today is his sister, Prema Menon. Prema, thank you so much for being here this morning.
4: Thank you for having me and letting me share Arjun's story.
2: Yeah, thanks, Prema. I know it's difficult for you. Before we talk about what happened to Arjun, which sadly we must, we want to talk first about who he was, the kind of brother he was. What was Arjun like growing up, and what are some of the memories that best capture him as a person and as a brother?
4: Arjun was the firstborn of our family and first son in an Indian family. I always imagined the scene from like Lion King. Like that's what I imagine his arrival
5: like
4: would
5: Simba?
4: Have been like. Yeah. I remember he was born to my mother, who was also really young at that time, 21. My father and mother had been married 2 years before. So his arrival was really a big deal in the family. And, you know, first grandson, first of many. I came 6 years after my brother. One thing I must say, though, he was so doted on, so kind of the focus of everyone's world. He very easily shared that attention with me. I think sometimes children who have been the only child for a while might find it difficult when the new sibling comes along. My brother, from a very young age, I think he just understood that his role was to protect me. Mm. He was a very loving brother. The story my father loves to tell is one time, I think I was learning how to walk and I busted my forehead open and Arjun panicked. And then he ran into our father's prayer room and he lit all the incense sticks and he started praying profusely. But then there was this smoke coming out of the room. So my family started panicking. So he was that kind of a person who really felt intensely, loved intensely. I think that those are values he brought into his adulthood. He never held grudges. He shared his world, invited everyone in. A lot of his friends were my first friends. I mean, my brother was my first friend, right? Mm. He was the king of the court downstairs. Like, we lived in an estate, and so all the kids, we were all around the same age. Like, these were like civil servants who were all having kids. So my brother really ruled the roost. It was his little kingdom, I think. And a lot of his friends today are friends from those playgrounds. I think that speaks to the kind of person he was. He really valued his friendships, loved people. He was protective. And I think the main thing I want to say is growing up, Arjun was bullied quite a bit in school. And I think that really did form his approach to helping people and never punching down. Mm. And I think that's something I always admire. Because sometimes I think when you are sort of on the receiving end of stuff like bullying, it's quite easy to turn around and go, you know what? I received it, so I'll just give it up.
2: No, I relate to that. I was bullied terribly at school, and now I've got this lifelong obsession with not punching down, but always punching up. So I completely relate to that.
4: Yeah, so that was who he was, I think. I reflect now a lot of my sort of like inclinations, the way I socialize, my sense of humor is very much my brother's, because I think he was the first like solid influence in my life. We were very close as kids, and then we grew apart when he went to secondary school, and you know, he became the cool kid. But
3: thank you so much for sharing with us about Arjun, because I think a lot of people think of him as a player and a coach in cricket. That's what he's been known for to us, and to get insight into what he was like as a person is so important. We know Arjun as the guy who helped Singapore win that SEA Games gold medal in 2017. But learning about what he's like as a brother and a friend and a son, talk to us a bit more about his ability to connect with people.
4: I think a lot of this, I think, starts with my parents. My parents were very big from a very young age. I think they told us, like, just be a good person. It doesn't matter what background people are from. Like, I think our role as human beings is just to be kind, to be welcoming, and to be open. And Arjun really took that quite seriously. I remember, like, our home was always filled with his classmates, and a lot of them would have just moved to the country, and he would bring them into the fold and, you know, introduce him to his friends. I think he was very good at convening, building a village, and helping people kind of connect on a common ground. So perhaps, for example, introducing one person to another and going, you know, how about this? You guys, you know, you like this sport, or you've been through this experience. And I think a lot of that is due to the fact that he was a highly empathetic person. I think he also understood that it's our sort of differences that we celebrate but can also connect us.
3: Mm.
4: Yeah, I always joke that if Arjun wasn't a cricket player, he would have ended up being a cult leader. I think he had such a following.
2: Well, he played cricket. Some would say that's the same thing.
4: Yeah, possibly.
2: Especially in Singapore. Prema, we will get to what happened in Malawi. But before we do that, he was a fine cricketer, your brother, and did wonderful work in the cricket scene in Singapore. Tell us about that. How did he get into cricket in Singapore and the success he had before moving to Malawi?
4: Arjun went to St. Patrick's after primary school. So we grew up in the East, and St. Pat's was his secondary school. I believe that's where he discovered cricket. I believe that at that point of time, and this is information I got from some of his friends, that cricket was being brought to the public school as an offering.
2: Mm.
4: So he got into that, and I think he picked it up quite quickly. I remember him kind of very quickly becoming obsessed with this sport. Like, in our home, we just suddenly had like wicket gloves, we had bats, and I didn't really understand the sport then. He was always in whites because he would, Sam Pat's uniform is white, but he was in his cricket whites, and I think he would come back all scruffed up. And then I remember in the early 90s, so either 93 or 94, I think he got into the team and they had gone to Perth to play. And I believe he kind of got to know the Western Australian cricket grounds, and I think he had set a goal for himself that he would love to come back here one day and play. So I imagine he got into it for two reasons. I think firstly, the sport. There were really good mentors at St. Patrick's that I think really guided my brother and kind of focused him a lot more. Arjun, like many other kids today, like even me, we're not book smart, but I think Arjun was really quite intelligent and quick in picking up the sport, the strategy, and also kind of understanding the potential it held for him to kind of explore the world. And I think he knew that very, very early on.
2: Was he a bowler, batsman, all-rounder?
4: I think he was a wicket-keeper.
2: Oh, wicket-keeper.
4: And also a bowler. You know what? I could be wrong. I'm also just learning about cricket more in the past 10 years.
2: Mm.
4: So that's kind of what he did. I know he bowled quite a bit. I know he's had some really bad injuries. I remember my mother being really... Because, you know, the cricket ball is a solid, solid ball.
2: Yes.
4: And he'd always, you know, at home, whenever you're talking to him, he'd just keep doing these bowling actions. I think it was his coping mechanism. If you're asking him something like, you know how some people, maybe they look up when they think, some people maybe like write. He kept doing the bowling motion. Like, I always remember that as a kid. So, yeah, and I think the second reason cricket really appealed to him was the community he was able to form. There were all these guys in their teens who came from so many different parts of the world. I think St. Patrick's had quite a diaspora of also international kids, and on the fields, because they were open to other public schools to come and play, they really got to mingle quite a bit. And I think that's where also Arjun formed a lot of his foundation of, you know, what we talked about earlier, how he connected people, how he bonded with people. So I think it was the cricket and the community together that really kind of spoke to him.
2: And he eventually wins the SEA Games gold, which is a magnificent achievement. How does he get to Malawi?
4: I think we need to go back to how he kind of started. So the first thing I want to say is that he did realize his dream of getting back to WACA, so the Western Australian Cricket Association. He did a sports science degree in WA, and then he got to work with the WACA. After that, that was his ticket to the world. He went to Chile to play with them, with the cricket team as well as the coaching team, and then he went to Botswana. And Arjun fell in love with the African continent very early on. He was in Kenya in 1999. I remember that was his first time there. And he fell in love with the African continent. And my brother, I must say though, as I sit here, I realize my brother has achieved every goal he set for himself. So he always wanted to go back. So he went to Botswana. He coached the team there. And then there was an opportunity to come back to Singapore and lead the national team, which I think was his really proud homecoming. Because he played for the team before as a kid. And I think to be able to come back was a recognition that he had achieved, and he was able to kind of come back and lead the team he once played in, meant so much to him. I never saw that sort of pride in any of the other sort of teams he was with. I mean, of course there was pride, but this is different, right? When you're recognized by your home turf, by your home country, it's a very different feeling. And Arjun's focus had always been program development for cricket, meaning cricket in countries where the sport was not established. So not places like India or England, right? Places where the sport was really struggling to find footing. That's where he went. Singapore was one of those places. Like, you know, at that point, even the Singapore players didn't have their own pitch. It was that sort of a context. So after, I think, people saw his success with the Singapore cricket team, I think he also naturally wanted to move on. He had hit his goal. And there were two options on the table, and Malawi was one of the options he was offered. And, you know, again, his love for Africa kind of just took him back. And he was really excited because I think at that time, the Cricket Malawi League was under duress. Like, there were a lot of issues, and he really had to go up and clean up shop. And I think that was the kind of thing he was really kind of good at. And yeah, he was so excited to go, I remember. I think, and he fell in love with the country. Mm. And that was kind of that. Like, he got there, he made friends easily, and that kind of kicked off his career in Cricket Malawi.
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1: There's a vehicle breakdown on Upper Cross Street towards New Bridge Road after South Bridge Road. Do avoid lane 1 over there. And there's heavy traffic on AYE towards MCE at Jurong Town Hall Road exit. If you're on the roads right now, buckle up and drive safely.
0: If you see anything on the roads that we might have missed, send us a WhatsApp message at 8855-0893. 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
1: If you've just joined me here, we just wrapped up the agenda where we asked a question more Singaporeans may be thinking about these days. 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Coming up at 6 p.m., we've got the big story. The Monetary Authority of Singapore has released the result of its latest financial stress test, looking at how households, businesses, and banks could cope if the economy came under pressure. So how resilient is Singapore's financial system, and where do the risks still remain? That's coming up on The Big Story right here on Your Way Home.

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1: Good evening. I'm Joshua Vong, and these are your news headlines. COE prices have fallen across all vehicle categories in the latest bidding exercise today. Cat A premiums for smaller cars and less powerful electric vehicles fell 0.8% to almost $131,900 after hitting a record high earlier this month. Cat B COEs for larger, more powerful cars fell 1.5% to $133,000. Open category premiums eased to $137,000, while motorcycle COEs dropped 2.8% to around $12,200. Commercial vehicle premiums also fell to around $92,100. Simba Telecom says it used mobile spectrum beyond limits allowed by Singapore's regulator, an issue that contributed to the collapse of its proposed $1.4 billion acquisition of M1. Its parent company, Tuas, says the unauthorized use of 4G spectrum was caused by hardware and software issues. The IMDA has yet to decide what action to take, which could include fines or changes to Simba's license. The disclosure came as Tuas reported that its four-year net profit more than tripled to $26 million, helped by subscriber growth. Simba's active mobile services rose to nearly 1.5 million by the end of July. Changi Airport's annual passenger capacity is set to rise by more than 50% when the new Terminal 5 opens in the mid-2030s. It's designed to handle about 50 million passengers a year, lifting Changi's overall capacity from 90 million to 140 million. Senior Minister of State for Transport Murali Pillai said Asia-Pacific should help tackle aviation's growing challenges, including labour shortages and the cost of going green. Sustainable aviation fuel can cut greenhouse gas emissions by 80% compared with conventional jet fuel, but currently costs 3 to 5 times more. Two men have been charged today with offences allegedly linked to former lawyer Jeffrey Ong, who was jailed for misappropriating nearly $76 million of clients' money. Wong Kun Lup, 63, faces 24 charges, including criminal breach of trust and cheating, while Kenneth Lo Si Run, 38, faces 5 charges, including forgery. Police say the alleged offences involved escrow accounts held by Ong's former law firm. Wong is accused of misappropriating more than $24 million, while Lo allegedly worked with Ong to misappropriate $11 million. Their cases return to court next month. And finally, global superstar and singer Taylor Swift has announced on Instagram that she's releasing a new single titled Patient Zero on Friday. 3 limited edition CD variants of a new single, a double-sided cover, an acoustic version and a piano version are available for sale on the singer's website at $3.99 US each. Whether Patient Zero will be a standalone solo track or a single teasing an upcoming new album has yet to be confirmed officially. Swift typically releases a new album every 2 years.
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0: Weather.
2: The Met Services, you can expect thundery showers mainly over northern, eastern and western Singapore in the afternoon. Temperatures will range between 34 degrees Celsius and 25 degrees Celsius.
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0: Traffic.
2: There's an accident on TPE towards SLE after Tampines Avenue 10. Do avoid lanes 2 and 3 over there. Also, heavy traffic in CTE Tunnel towards AYE at Havelock Road exit. If you're on the roads right now, do drive safely.
0: If you see anything on the roads that we might have missed, send us a WhatsApp message at 8855-0893. But only when you're safely parked.
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2: You're on Your Way Home with me, Hung Bin Jong. By now, some of you are probably counting down the final stretch of the journey home. Maybe you're stuck at a traffic light somewhere between MRT stations, or you've already reached the car park and you're just taking a moment before heading upstairs. Whatever stage of the journey you're at, stay with me because we're getting into the big story this hour. And this one is really about a question that affects all of us. If something goes wrong with the economy, how much of a shock can Singapore actually absorb? The Monetary Authority of Singapore has been putting our financial system through stress tests, looking at what could happen if businesses face weaker earnings, households see their incomes come under pressure, or borrowing costs rise. And the overall picture is that Singapore's firms, households, and banks are generally in a strong position to weather a range of shocks. But that doesn't mean everyone is equally protected. Some highly leveraged companies and households with thinner financial buffers could still find themselves under pressure. So what exactly are these stress tests telling us about the state of Singapore's economy? And where are the vulnerabilities we should still be watching? That's the big story right after this one.
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0: Traffic.
1: All right, traffic is starting to build up. I'm seeing heavy traffic in CTE Tunnel towards AYE at Havelock Road exit. Also, heavy traffic on AYE towards MCE at Jurong Town Road exit. If you're on the roads right now, buckle up and drive safely.
0: 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But only when you're safely parked. When the headlines move fast, we slow them down. 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
2: Welcome to The Big Story. I'm Hung Bin Jung. The Monetary Authority of Singapore says Singapore's households and businesses have sufficient financial buffers to weather financial shocks, with banks also maintaining strong capital reserves. But its latest financial stability review highlights areas of vulnerability. Around 1% of borrowers could face negative cash flow under the stress test scenarios, while 32% of Singapore-listed companies were assessed to be at risk, accounting for 16% of overall corporate debt. So how resilient is Singapore's financial system if these pressures intensify? And what should households and businesses be watching as the global economic outlook becomes more uncertain? Well, joining us today is Dr. Chua Yeo Hui, who is the Assistant Professor in Economics at the Nanyang Technological University and Honorary Secretary of the Economic Society of Singapore. Hi, Dr. Chua. Welcome to the show.
3: Hi, Hong Bing. Thanks for having me.
2: Thank you so much for joining us. Well, Dr. Chua, before we get into the details of this review done by MAS, tell us more about these stress tests that were conducted. How does a financial stress test actually work? What is MAS testing here?
3: So a stress test asks what could happen if economic conditions become much worse. So here it starts from the current financial position of households, companies or banks, and then apply a severe shock. So for households, that could mean lower income, higher unemployment, or even higher mortgage rates. For companies, it will mean a sharp fall in revenue and much higher borrowing costs. So the purpose here is not to predict the next crisis. In fact, it's to see how much pressure the system can absorb before the financial problems start to emerge.
2: Okay, so how much confidence can we put into these tests? What are the limitations of a stress test in telling us how Singapore would actually cope with the next crisis?
3: So they are very useful for sure, but we need to be very careful about how we interpret them. So a stress test tells us actually how the system would perform under a particular set of assumptions. It gives us a sense of where the weak points are and whether current buffers look adequate. But to be clear, this is not a forecast, and every crisis is different. The next shock may come from somewhere we did not anticipate, and several shocks can interact in many ways that we cannot predict and model. And it could also be behavioral responses. Households may cut spending, firms may postpone investments, and those second-round effects can be much harder to predict. So I would treat a stress test as an important resilience check as compared to a prediction of what the next crisis will be like.
2: Well, let's start with households here. MAS says the household sector remains resilient. Financial assets grew faster than liabilities in Q2. Income growth has been stable, and lower interest rates have improved debt servicing ability. Now, how much comfort should we take from these numbers? Do they really suggest that households are financially resilient?
3: Overall, I'll say yes. There's indeed quite a bit of reassurance in numbers. Household assets have been growing faster than debt, mortgage rates have been going down, and housing loan defaults remain low. So household as a whole is still holds substantial cash and deposits, which is relatively safe. So I would say the average household balance sheet looks reasonably healthy, but averages can actually hide differences. So someone with a small mortgage and a lot of savings is in a very different position from someone with large mortgage and very little cash. And so this is where the stress test comes really useful.
2: But I believe the stress test does identify a vulnerable group within households. Around 1% of borrowers could face negative cash flows, with their existing savings covering fewer than 6 months of the resulting income shortfall. Now, who are these 1% of borrowers that MAS is identifying as vulnerable, and what makes them particularly exposed?
3: So the vulnerable group here is fairly specific. So they're mainly middle-aged HDB households with low incomes, together with a smaller group of middle-income households carrying sizable private housing loans. And the main issue here is liquidity. So they may own assets, including their own home, but this does not necessarily help if your income falls suddenly and a mortgage still has to pay. So what matters here is whether they have enough cash savings to tide them through a difficult period.
2: Okay, and what does negative cash flow actually mean for households here? How worried should we be about this 1%?
3: Here, negative cash flow means that the household is spending much more each month than it is bringing in, once you include things like mortgage payments and other kind of expenses. So this does not necessarily mean they default immediately. So if they have savings, they can draw them down for a period of time. So I think the concern here is when negative cash flow comes together with very limited savings. In this stress scenario, this group has less than 6 months of savings to cover the shortfall. So I will not read this 1% as a default rate. It's better understood as a group that comes under pressure quickly if conditions become worse.
2: Understood. And looking ahead, there are also risks that a sharp retrenchment in AI-related investment could weigh on global growth, business investment, and semiconductor demand, adversely, you know, impacting household incomes and employment. Now, if we were to see a combination of higher borrowing costs and an income or employment shock, how much room do these households actually have to absorb that?
3: So for households, I think it's quite a bit. I mean, the stress test here is very demanding, I would say. It assumes income falls, unemployment rises, and mortgage rates go up really sharply. But even then, the large majority of borrowers can still cope. So the real difficulty comes when several things happen at once. A large mortgage, a loss of income, and very little cash savings. Also, that's where liquidity matters so much. It can be asset rich on paper and still struggle with next month's bills.
2: And MAS says households should maintain adequate liquidity buffers as well. How much protection are we actually talking about then?
3: So I'll say a useful rule of thumb is around 3 to 6 months of expenses in liquid savings. The exact amount depends a lot on household. If you have a very stable job and little debt, you may need less. If you have a large mortgage and more uncertain income, you may want more. So I think the key word here is liquidity, liquid. This should be money you can actually assess quickly if something goes wrong for you.
2: Okay. And for the average household that isn't currently under financial stress, what should they be paying attention to?
3: So I'll watch three things. Firstly, debt. Okay. Do not just ask whether you can afford the mortgage today. Ask whether you can still afford if rates increase or income goes down. Number two, savings. How many months could a household manage if one income suddenly disappeared? And third, job security. So for most households, the biggest financial security is still future income from work. So my message here is quite simple. Enjoy the financial conditions if there is, but do not use it as a reason to stretch the household balance sheet too far.
2: Understood. Now, let's also move to companies as well, where while Singapore's corporate sector is generally in good shape, according to MAS, the stress tests show that Singapore-listed companies were subjected to revenue shocks of up to 30% and interest rate shocks of up to 400 basis points. Now, most firms could still weather the shock, but 32% were assessed to be at risk, accounting for, you know, 16% of overall corporate debt. Now, 32% there sounds like quite a sizable proportion. How should we interpret that figure, and what does at risk actually mean for these companies?
3: That's an important question. And I do agree with you, 32% does sound large, but it needs some context. So again, this is a fairly severe stress scenario. Mm-hmm. So here, firms, as you mentioned, face revenue shocks of up to 30%, high interest rate shocks as well. So this is a very stressed scenario. And at risk here does not mean that these firms are currently in financial distress. So it means that under this stress scenario, their financial position becomes much more vulnerable. And secondly, I want to point out is that even though 32% of them classify as at risk, they account for only about 16% of overall corporate debt. So the vulnerability here appears more concentrated among a subset of firms rather than representing a similar share of corporate debt. So I would therefore see this 32% as indication of where vulnerabilities could emerge under a severe downturn rather than the proportion of firms that currently face financial difficulties.
2: What about companies that are financially sound today then? Could they still face financial pressure if weaker demand, hiring, borrowing costs and elevated operating costs persist over a prolonged period?
3: Yes, definitely. So I think the key issue here is how long the shock lasts. A financially sound company can usually absorb temporary decline in revenue by drawing on its cash buffers or adjusting expenditure. But if weaker demand persists, those buffers gradually get depleted. And if that happens at the same time, as higher borrowing costs and elevated borrowing costs happens, cash flow can really come under pressure. So a company that looks financially healthy today can still become vulnerable if adverse conditions persist for long enough. That's why I will look at both the size of the shock and its duration. So a prolonged period of weaker revenues can in fact be much harder to absorb in a very short-lived downturn.
2: Okay. And what does this tell us about the potential vulnerability created by Singapore's exposure to the current AI investment boom as well?
3: There are two sides to this, I believe. So strong AI investment has been good for parts of Singapore economy, especially areas like semiconductors and technology. But when one source of global investment becomes very important, you also end up becoming more exposed if the cycle turns. So if companies around the world suddenly cut spending on data centers, chips, or other AI-related investments, the effects could run through exports business investments and employment. So this is something I think we'd be concerned about, in a way.
2: Then there's the financial system itself. MAS says Singapore's banks remain well buffered, with provisioning coverage rising to 147% in Q2 2026, while capital ratios remain well above regulatory requirements. And its stress test also found that banks could withstand an adverse scenario involving
3: chips or other AI-related investments. The effects could run through export.

0: So this gives banks room to absorb losses if households or companies come under financial stress. And importantly, the stress test already covers a fairly severe scenario, including an AI-led global downturn and geopolitical tensions. So the results actually suggest that banks have substantial capacity to absorb a major shock. But of course, how much protection those buffers ultimately provide will depend on the size and duration of the shock itself.
1: Then overall, what are these stress tests actually telling us about the health of Singapore's economy?
0: So I think the overall results are reassuring. Households generally have reasonable buffers. Most firms can withstand substantial shocks, and banks remain well capitalized. But I wouldn't interpret that as saying that Singapore is immune to a downturn. So rather, the stress test identifies pockets of vulnerability. So it shows that, around 1% of borrowers could face negative cash flow with relatively limited savings, and some firms become vulnerable under severe revenue and interest rate shocks. So what I'll watch is how long a shock will last, because households and firms in general can absorb temporary shock much more easily than a prolonged one, because savings and cash do get depleted in a way. So overall, I would say this is reason for comfort, but we should continue watching employment and household income, corporate cash flows, and whether financial stress remains concentrated or becomes more widespread.
1: All right. Well, some great insights from you there. Thank you so much, Dr. Chua, for joining us today.
0: Thank you.
1: Thank you. That was Dr. Chua Yeo-hui, who is the Assistant Professor in Economics at the Nanyang Technological University and Honorary Secretary of the Economic Society of Singapore. This has been The Big Story with me, Hung Bin Jung.
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1: Good evening. I'm Joshua Vong, and these are your news headlines. COE prices have fallen across all vehicle categories in the latest bidding exercise today. Cat A premiums for smaller cars and less powerful electric vehicles fell 0.8% to almost $131,900 after hitting a record high earlier this month. Cat B COEs for larger, more powerful cars fell 1.5% to $133,000. Open category premiums eased to $137,000, while motorcycle COEs dropped 2.8% to around $12,200. Commercial vehicle premiums also fell to around $92,100. Simba Telecom says it used mobile spectrum beyond limits allowed by Singapore's regulator, an issue that contributed to the collapse of its proposed $1.4 billion acquisition of M1. Its parent company, Tuas, says the unauthorized use of 4G spectrum was caused by hardware and software issues. The IMDA has yet to decide what action to take, which could include fines or changes to Simba's license. The disclosure came as Tuas reported that its four-year net profit more than tripled to $26 million, helped by subscriber growth. Simba's active mobile services rose to nearly 1.5 million by the end of July. Changi Airport's annual passenger capacity is set to rise by more than 50% when the new Terminal 5 opens in the mid-2030s. It's designed to handle about 50 million passengers a year, lifting Changi's overall capacity from 90 million to 140 million. Senior Minister of State for Transport Murali Pillai said Asia-Pacific should help tackle aviation's growing challenges, including labour shortages and the cost of going green. Sustainable aviation fuel can cut greenhouse gas emissions by 80% compared with conventional jet fuel, but currently costs 3 to 5 times more. Two men have been charged today with offences allegedly linked to former lawyer Jeffrey Ong, who was jailed for misappropriating nearly $76 million of clients' money. Wong Kun Lup, 63, faces 24 charges, including criminal breach of trust and cheating, while Kenneth Lo Si Run, 38, faces 5 charges, including forgery. Police say the alleged offences involved escrow accounts held by Ong's former law firm. Wong is accused of misappropriating more than $24 million, while Lo allegedly worked with Ong to misappropriate $11 million. Their cases return to court next month. And finally, global superstar and singer Taylor Swift has announced on Instagram that she's releasing a new single titled Patient Zero on Friday. 3 limited edition CD variants of her new single, a double-sided cover, an acoustic version and a piano version are available for sale on the singer's website at $3.99 US each. Whether Patient Zero will be a standalone solo track or a single teasing an upcoming new album has yet to be confirmed officially. Swift typically releases a new album every 2 years.
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0: Traffic.
2: Traffic is building up across the island. I'm seeing heavy traffic on CTE towards SLE at Moulmein Road exit. Also heavy traffic on BKE towards Woodlands between Woodlands Road and SLE. And finally heavy traffic on PIE towards Changi between Bedok Reservoir Road and KPE.
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2: Good evening, and you're tuning into the Business Report with me, Chua Tian Tian, as we take you through key developments in business and finance for the day. Well, starting with news from home, Singapore's consumer prices continued their upward creep in August, as core inflation rose to 2.2% from 2% in July. That's according to figures released today. The increase in prices, which was in line with a median estimate in a private Bloomberg poll, came on the back of price hikes in services, retail and other goods and food. Meanwhile, headline inflation, which includes accommodation and private transport costs, hit 2.3% in August, up from 2.2% in the month prior. The Monetary Authority of Singapore and the Ministry of Trade and Industry reiterated in their joint statement that higher global energy prices have bumped up electricity and gas tariffs and transport fares here, while prices of a wider range of imports are expected to pick up in the quarters ahead as well. MAS and MTI held to their forecast for both core and headline inflation to average between 1.5 and 2.5% for the full year, with core inflation tipped to stay high before moderating more discernibly from around mid-2027. And on the corporate news front, investors continue to mull news out of SIA Engineering. Because Singapore Aero Engine Services Private Limited, or SAESL, which is a joint venture between SIA Engineering and Rolls-Royce, will offer 30 work-study diploma placements in 2027 to ITE, Republic Polytechnic and Temasek Polytechnic students. And earlier I spoke with Kenneth Goh, Director of Private Wealth Management at UBKN, on what the partnership means for SIA Engineering.
3: Well, for SIAEC, so it's actually lining up the people that needs for a huge expansion from here. So it's a 30 work study diploma places in 2027, specifically with ITE. So the wider plan covers three schools, ITE, Republic Poly, Temasek Poly, and once fully running, it aims to supply up to 200 trainee technicians a year. So SAESL also plans to hire more than 1,000 technicians over the next 5 years from there. So the second agreement is a 5-year partnership with A-Star, Advanced Remanufacturing and Technology Center, running all the way up to 2031, covers automated AI inspection, assembly and disassembly of engines, and includes work with local suppliers. So SAESL is investing about $242 million in this particular expansion. This includes a 26,000 square meter facility in Loyang due next year, and more space at Seletar with a target about 40% more capacity. So Singapore handles about the fifth of the world's engine maintenance output, according to the company. So more capacity helps when there's more qualified people that help run it from here, right? And it is both automating and hiring at the same time. So the engine overall is highly regulated and it really needs qualified people. And it is a 50-50 venture with Rolls-Royce together with ST Engineering. So what shows up in this SIAEC account,
2: is the shares of profits
3: together with other associates. So in the June quarter, that share of associate and joint venture was $31 million, down by about 18%. So the engine and component parts fell about 19% because of investment costs for expansion, and even though more engines were shipped. So the training and costs come first, and then the new capacity will come on board somewhere around 2027.
2: And finally, Simba has shed more light on the unauthorized spectrum usage that contributed to the collapse of its proposed acquisition of M1, saying today that it used spectrum beyond the limits permitted by the regulator. In an earnings call, Tony Moffat, who is company secretary of Tuas Limited, the Australian-listed parent of Simba, said, and I quote, "There was some use of spectrum that was permitted by the IMDA, or Infocom Media Development Authority, and we then used it outside the limitations that were in that purpose." Management attributed the unauthorized usage of the 2,300 MHz spectrum used for 4G networks to a combination of both hardware and software issues, without giving further details. In May, the $1.4 billion Singapore dollars deal between Simba and M1 fell through after IMDA said that Simba could have used radio frequency bands it was not assigned to provide mobile services, which would constitute a breach of Singapore's Telecommunications Act. Tuas said in its annual report that IMDA has yet to advise Simba on what consequences should follow should it find that spectrum has been misused. It added that such consequences may include financial penalties, modifications to or termination of Simba's licenses to operate in Singapore, and personal consequences for individuals found to have been involved. Morford noted that the company does not have further information about when IMDA will be making its decision. And that's your business report this hour. I'm Chua Tien Tien.
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2: You're listening to Your Way Home with me, Hung Vinh Jong. Now, everyone knows the companies designing AI chips. Far fewer know about the businesses building the infrastructure that allows those chips to work at scale. As AI demand grows, what does it take to power the next generation of data centers? And how is that reshaping manufacturing, supply chains, and Southeast Asia's role in the global AI ecosystem? Well, previously on Industry Insight on Reset with Linley, Linley Fu spoke with Felix Tang, CEO and co-founder of BizLink Holding, a global technology company specializing in connectivity and power solutions for AI data centers and semiconductor equipment. Let's have a listen to the highlights of that conversation.
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3: When we talk about artificial intelligence, names like NVIDIA, OpenAI, and TSMC usually dominate the conversation. They're the companies making the headlines. But behind every AI breakthrough is an entire ecosystem of businesses that most of us have probably never heard of. There's an old saying from the California Gold Rush that sometimes the biggest winners weren't the winners, or rather weren't the miners, they were the people selling the picks and shovels, right? Could AI have its own version of that? Well, joining me today is Felix Tang, CEO and co-founder of BizLink, a Taiwanese technology company that designs the cables, connectors, and power systems that sit inside AI servers, semiconductor equipment, and data centers around the world. Felix, welcome to Industry Insight. Welcome to Singapore.
4: Thank you for having me. It's a great pleasure to be here.
3: All right, Felix, I suspect many of our listeners haven't come across BizLink before. So let's start there. Where exactly does BizLink fit into today's AI ecosystem?
4: Yeah, BizLink, actually, we have been making cable connectors, as you mentioned, for the computers and also servers. And right now, of course, we talk about AI data centers. So in this AI data center age, you know, we are talking about we make connectors, we make cables, we make assembly for the power and also data transmissions.
3: Right.
4: I mean, data center, I mean, the most important is not only to generate data, but also to transmit data to outside, right? So they need power, data center needs to transmit that data out. That's what we are making, the connectors, the cables, and also the system to generate power.
3: But I think you're underselling it. They're not just ordinary cables, right? They're highly engineered components designed to carry huge volumes of data. Isn't that right?
4: Yes, that's correct.
3: At extremely high speeds as well.
4: Exactly. So actually, we are talking about for both power and data, we are talking about really, I mean, it's not the version we have like 10 years or 20 years ago. We transmit data at much faster speed because the volume is so huge. You don't want, you know, just even though we generate a lot of data, but not able to transmit out, right? And or there's if there's a big delay, just like, you know, GPS, right? I mean, if you already arrive at an intersection, you don't know whether you need to turn right or turn left.
3: That's right.
4: I mean, you wait for 10 seconds for the system to inform you. That's not going to happen, right? So actually the data speed is very important, but also very important is the power. So we talk about, you know, to transmit data, a large volume of data, you need a lot of power drive, right? So when we are talking about, you know, the power used in data center need to be double or triple or, you know, four times almost like every year. So that's what we are building.
3: Right. Very interesting, because I think many of us have viewed AI almost entirely through the lens of the chip. Everyone talks about the chip. What you're describing here is that once the chip is built, there's another entire layer of engineering that determines how well the whole system performs.
4: Exactly. So, you know, the chip is just like, you know, like a factory. You can manufacture a lot of things. However, eventually, you need to deliver. You need to send those goods out to the users, to the consumers, right? That's what we're talking about. If you, I mean, we're talking about the whole logistics systems and big enough, right? And also can have enough bandwidth to carry those data.
3: Felix, as I was saying earlier, there's an old saying from the California gold rush that sometimes the people selling the picks and shovels did just as well as the miners. I wonder whether AI has its own version of that. Is that a fair way to think about companies like BizLink?
4: Yes, actually, we are riding on the trend as well. And it's not just BizLink. I think there are many companies, and not just on the cable and connectors, but also we are talking about cooling systems. Mm-hmm. And we are also talking about the infrastructures, mm-hmm. you know, the chassis, the racks, all those kind of things. So indeed, I mean, we're not just chips, not just, I mean, the company you mentioned, like NVIDIA or AMD, but there are many companies are contributing to have the data center make it possible.
3: So the phrase picks and shovels almost understates what's happening, because if those supporting technologies don't keep pace, it doesn't really matter how powerful the chip becomes.
4: Right? Yeah, right. Exactly. Yes.
3: Okay. Now, whenever people talk about AI, the conversation almost always comes back to faster chips as well. From where you sit, has AI fundamentally changed what customers are asking for?
4: Yes, but it's not how, I mean, all the chips run it, but just because the evolution or the changes is so fast, you know, like especially those leading companies, they want to roll out more. And see, I mean, just I would say 2 years ago, we talk about generative AI, right? Mm-hmm. So it's like some people use like maybe typing questions, you get answers, right? Mm-hmm. But right now you see like AI agents, all those kind of things. People are using AI on a lot of things, simulations and also even manufacturing. So, I mean, we are using the data we're using or to have AI to generate the computing power is like 10 times, 100 times. Okay, so the company, those, you know, we need to develop a new system or, you know, new interconnect solutions to support those. So the whole thing is like every half year we have, maybe we have already have a generation, right? So before it's like you have a new car lasts for 5 years, right? But right now it's like every 6 months, then we have a new generation. So I think it's totally different, the mindset for the AI company and also for us have the infrastructure to support AI growth. I think that's all different.
3: Well, I'm just thinking, is there one engineering challenge that has become noticeably harder than almost everything else?
4: I would say because, again, I mean, the data need to go up. And however, it's not like laser stuff, right? Mm-hmm. I mean, so you need interconnect. So when you have a very high speed, when you connect your two so-called interface together, I mean, you may have not so precise or not so easy, or you lose something during the connection. So that's the things I think with a higher power, with a higher speed, that would be the biggest challenge to us, also to the data center build up.
3: Okay. Perhaps we've been talking about AI as though it's a software revolution, when in reality, it's really a massive infrastructure story.
4: Exactly. Yes.
3: Okay. Now, your company, BizLink, recently announced the acquisition of Singapore-headquartered Interplex Datacom, right? When you look beyond the headlines, what does this acquisition say about how AI infrastructure is evolving?
4: Actually, that's the challenges we are facing right now, because for data center to be able to work, I mean, you need a lot of components and you need a lot of factors, right? So those AI company, you know, they don't want to deal with a company 1, 2, 3, 4, 5 and ask them to develop their stuff. Then if you put all those together, it may not work, right? So our customers, they are looking for like a total solution. Let's put that way, total solution. So able to consolidate all the effort together, collaborate between designs and factories. Okay, so that's why we acquire Interplex, because Interplex has been so strong in the chassis and also racks, right, and also those mechanical, very high precision mechanical process. So it actually helps us to expand our capabilities to be able to provide so-called total solutions to customers. So instead of for our customer to work with 5 vendors, right now they work with us, and we will work out all the details for them.
3: I can imagine. I'm sure all these hyperscalers, AI infrastructure companies are wanting their partners to solve multiple engineering challenges, you know, together rather than having to source for different vendors and for separate components from different suppliers. Okay, that also suggests AI is changing the business model as much as it's changing the technology. So one thing that struck me reading about Interplex is that it's headquartered in Singapore, but its manufacturing footprint stretches across Southeast Asia. That made me wonder whether this reflects something bigger. Are global technology companies beginning to think less in terms of individual countries and more in terms of regional ecosystems?
4: Yeah, that's a very good point. And actually, indeed, that's what's happening. We are talking about the ecosystem in Southeast Asia. I mean, of course, even though we have a factory in Singapore, however, we all know that Singapore is, first of all, very expensive, and even though with a lot of talents, but we want to use the best, the strengths in Singapore. That's R&D, that's engineering, right? However, for manufacturing, you know, we talk about the higher volumes, then, you know, we better have our factories in Malaysia, also in Indonesia, in Vietnam, to work on those, right? So that it's more scalable. And also sometimes, I mean, we talk about very short lead time. And I think those countries, you know, with our factories over there can better support the demands, right? So, I mean, we talk about the whole ecosystem because also I think Southeast Asia is a very, very strong area in the semiconductor production equipment manufacturing. Okay, so and that along with the AI development data center, I think it's a good combination because semiconductor is the upstream of data center. Then we talk about the downstream to realize, to build the data center. So I think it's a good combination. Yeah.
3: Okay. Can you give us an example of that? Like which countries are better for what? What are we looking at, you know?
4: Yeah, for the design, for the MPI, and also smaller volumes, I think Singapore is the best because it's driving all the effort to make the products real, to make the all the development success. Okay, however, you know, for the mid volumes, we're looking at Malaysia. That's because Malaysia has been very good in system integrations for the past like 20, 30 years. I mean, we have a lot of talents over there. And for Batam, we have a factory in Batam, by the way, Indonesia. And Vietnam, with the ecosystems so far, you know, I think we have, for example, you know, like the operators, I mean, they are very skillful and also very flexible to provide solutions or able to meet very demanding requests. Right? Let's put it that way, right?
3: Yeah. Thank you so much for joining us today.
4: Okay, thank you, Lily.
3: We've been speaking with Felix Teng, CEO and co-founder of BizLink, one of the companies helping build the physical infrastructure behind the global AI revolution. This is Industry Insight. I'm your host, Lin Lee.
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0: Here's a quick traffic update. There's a vehicle breakdown on PIE towards Changi before Pasir Laba. Do avoid lane 3 over there, and also I'm seeing heavy traffic on ECP towards Changi between Marine Parade and Fort Road.
1: If you see anything on the roads that we might have missed, send us a WhatsApp message at 8855-0893, but only when you're safely parked. Catch up on the day's biggest stories and what they mean for you on Your Way Home with Hong Bin Jong. 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
2: If you've just joined me, we just wrapped up the big story earlier this hour, and we were looking at a question that matters whenever the global economy starts looking a little uncertain. How much of a shock can Singapore actually absorb? The Monetary Authority of Singapore's latest stress test suggests that Singapore's firms and households are generally well-placed to weather shocks to their earnings, incomes, and financing costs. And our banks have sufficient buffers to withstand stress too. But there are still areas of vulnerability. Some highly leveraged companies, as well as households with thinner financial buffers, could come under pressure if conditions worsen. So the bigger takeaway is that resilience doesn't mean there are no risks. It means understanding where those risks are and making sure we're prepared for them. That was a big story. If you missed that conversation, you can catch up on our replays on our website or search Your Way Home with Hong Bin-jung on Spotify. And now we're heading into the final stretch of Your Way Home. Coming up, we're going to look back at some of the conversations we've had earlier today, hear what you had to say, and bring you some highlights from Let's Talk Singapore. So stay with me. We'll get you through the rest of the journey home.

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1: Good evening. These are your news headlines. I'm Timothy Low. Singapore may see higher prices in imported goods and services as inflation is likely to pick up in the quarters ahead. The Monetary Authority of Singapore and Ministry of Trade and Industry said this today, adding that global oil prices remain high and volatile. Core inflation, which excludes accommodation and private transport, rose for the third straight month to 2.2% in August, up from 2% in July. It was driven by higher inflation for services, food, as well as retail and other goods. Overall inflation was 2.3% higher in August, up from 2.2% in July. Both accommodation and electricity and gas price inflation stayed unchanged, while private transport inflation eased. COE prices have fallen across all vehicle categories in the latest bidding exercise today. Category A premiums for smaller cars and less powerful electric vehicles fell 0.8% to almost $131,900 after hitting a record high earlier this month. Category B COEs for larger, more powerful cars fell 1.5% to $133,000. Open category premiums eased to $137,000, while motorcycle COEs dropped 2.8% to about $12,200. Commercial vehicle premiums also fell to about $92,100. Two workers have died after falling into the sea while moving cargo at Tuas Port. Port operator PSA Singapore said the incident happened at about 8:40 a.m. yesterday when the workers were loading and unloading cargo on ships. One of them was pronounced dead at the scene, the other later died in hospital. PSA said it's providing support to the families of the workers. Investigations into the incident are ongoing. Simba Telecom says it used mobile spectrum beyond limits allowed by Singapore's regulator, an issue that contributed to the collapse of its proposed $1.4 billion acquisition of M1. Its parent company, Tuas, says the unauthorized use of 4G spectrum was caused by hardware and software issues. The IMDA has yet to decide on what action to take, which could include fines or changes to Simba's license. The disclosure came as Tuas reported that its full-year net profit more than tripled to $26 million, helped by subscriber growth. Simba's active mobile services rose to nearly 1.5 million by the end of July. And finally, taxi operator ComfortDelGro will waive the commissions it takes on eligible trips for 2 days. The waiver will apply to trips made from Friday at noon to 11:59 a.m. on Sunday. This comes after a disruption last Tuesday to the mobile data terminals inside cabs that are used to take bookings and send information. ComfortDelGro takes a flat commission of between 70 cents and $1 for app-based bookings on Zig. It said the disruption last week was caused by a telco network outage.
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0: Weather.
2: The Met Service says it'll be partly cloudy for the rest of the night with temperatures ranging between 33 degrees Celsius and 25 degrees Celsius. Looking out for tomorrow, thundery showers over many areas in the late morning and early afternoon. So don't forget your umbrellas.
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0: Traffic.
2: A couple of vehicle breakdowns to take note of. There's a vehicle breakdown on PIE towards Changi after Thompson Road. Also, a vehicle breakdown on Tampines Avenue 5 towards Tampines Avenue 2 after Tampines Avenue 4. Do avoid Lane 3 over there.
0: If you see anything on the roads that we might have missed, send us a WhatsApp message at 8855-0893. But only when you're safely parked. Catch up on the day's biggest stories, trending conversations, and what it all means for you on Your Way Home with Hung Bin Jong.
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2: And we're into the final stretch of Your Way Home. Let's go back to what's trending from earlier now, because we had a question that got quite a few of you talking. When does a romantic gesture become a public nuisance? What's up, us? 8855-0893. I'm still reading your messages live on air here, because we were talking about that concert proposal in Beijing where a woman in a wedding dress and veil stood up for more than 5 minutes, leaving the people behind her shouting, "Sit down!" So we asked you, if you've paid good money for a concert ticket and someone suddenly blocks your view because they're having their big romantic moment, would you tell them to sit down? What's up? 8855-0893. How would you deal with that situation? Because we heard from some of you who said, essentially, your proposal, your moment, have it, but not at the expense of everyone else's concert experience. Others were a little more forgiving, saying it's a special occasion and maybe you should just let them have their 5 minutes. And then there were those of you who said you'd be happy for the couple as long as they didn't block your view. I believe some people said too, just get a room. So where do you draw the line between a romantic gesture and being inconsiderate? Well, if you missed that conversation earlier, we'll replay it for you a little later this hour, but keep your thoughts coming in to 8855-0893. For now, though, let's head back to this morning on Let's Talk Singapore. On Breakfast Bites, the team talked about something we've all probably seen play out online. Social media has made it easier than ever to call out behavior we disagree with. But once someone has apologized or acknowledged a mistake, should they be given a second chance? Is cancel culture an important way of holding people accountable? Or have we become too quick to judge and too slow to forgive? Let's listen to the highlights of that conversation.
4: Best of Let's Talk Singapore. 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

0: Do we need to calm down when it comes to call-out culture? We hope everyone listening now doesn't have a personal story to tell, though I think Neil does. But we're talking about cancel culture, also known as the modern witch hunt. If you followed recent news, you know some people who are loved in the past that have been socially exiled over certain things. And we've seen that something you said 15, 20 years ago can come back to bite you. Our poll question for today is, cancel culture, is it justified or does it need to go? Options are A, accountability matters. Keep cancel culture the way it is. B, it really does depend on what happened. Or C, we are too quick to cancel. Now, I know that you didn't know that that was Taylor Swift who sang that song.
1: I know. Shameful, isn't it?
0: No, but did you know that she was canceled?
1: Was she?
0: Yeah, for a while.
1: For?
0: Kanye West. The whole Kanye West thing.
1: But I didn't even know why. That wasn't her fault. But when he stormed on the stage, right? I remember that.
0: That's the thing. She made a comeback. Very few people come back from a canceled, you know, when you've been canceled, pretty much you're going to be canceled forever. She was one of the rare few that made it back. But, Neil,
1: yes.
0: I believe you have some personal stories to share today.
1: Well, I've almost been cancelled before, and it was for something that wasn't my fault. I've discussed this before.
0: Someone
1: did a bit of a witch hunt on me. They did a bit of a hit on a story about me, and then for the next 48 hours or so, every troll, every xenophobe out there got on their laptops and said some very mean things about myself, but I can take that. But they went after my family as well. And it went on for a good 2 days. It got so bad that I had to file a police report. And the thing about this was, I hadn't done anything. I literally hadn't done a thing. I just was interviewed by somebody who kind of manipulated my words, turned it around, and made it sound like I was just here as a typical foreigner here to rip off Singapore. And this was at a time when, you know, tensions towards migrant workers, foreigners, a little bit of xenophobia was quite high in Singapore. So the headline was something along the lines of, "Ang Mo not here to rip off Singapore." And that's not what I said at all. It had nothing to do with what we were discussing. So for the next 2 days, yes, I was vehemently attacked, and I hadn't done anything. I'm just a regular guy, and I'm being attacked online. It wasn't nice. I could deal with it, but it was the family side of it that bothered me more. My wife and daughter had literally done nothing. It had nothing to do with them. So it was a little bit of a taste. So cancel culture. I went with B, which was depends on what happened.
0: Me too.
1: Because I do think there are absurd attempts on cancellations in Singapore. You know, an NS man sits down on an MRT train and then someone takes a photo and it's shame on this NS man. Give the guy a break. He's just back from the weekend after running around the jungle. But we try and cancel him for that. You know, someone puts their seat up on the MRT. We try and cancel them. So Ang Mo picks his nose on the MRT. Yeah, that's me. And then, you know, you get people trying to cancel me for that. So those are the silly ones. We don't want to cancel people over that. But the extreme.
0: Yes.
1: Weinstein.
0: I'm with you.
1: Of course. That only came about because people were brave enough to get online and say, this guy harassed me. This guy did this. This guy did that. That's the good side of the cancel culture.
0: Yes. I think when a lot of us think of cancel culture, we immediately think of some big names. Ellen DeGeneres, Kevin Spacey, you said Harvey Weinstein, which it needs to be said, some of them have been accused of some very serious bad allegations.
1: Not just accused, right? Been found guilty.
0: Yes, and found guilty of Weinstein. Very few people have come back from being canceled, but those who have, Taylor Swift, you weren't really canceled, Neil. But,
1: no, I wasn't.
0: Yes, but the ones who do make a comeback, usually it's because they really didn't deserve to be canceled in the first place. But we are talking about this because of the whole Ed Sheeran saga. Now, you know about that, Neil, right?
1: Oh, yes.
0: So recently, there's this drama over his tour, and he's facing some public backlash over what happened with Macklemore, his opening act, who came out to say,
1: Free Palestine.
0: Yes. So he said that. And then soon he was dropped from the tour. People got upset that he was dropped from the tour. And now, of course, Ed Sheeran is bearing the brunt of a lot of online hate.
1: Yep.
0: His ticket sales are abysmal. Yep. I believe they're going for like $30, which is crazy, and people are saying this is the end of Ed Sheeran.
1: I don't think it is. I mean, I'd cancel Ed Sheeran for being boring.
0: But
1: I'm joking. I'm joking. I saw him at the National Stadium. Best cure for insomnia I've ever had. But I don't want to cancel the guy. If he wants to stay there pushing his little pedals until his dying day, let him do it. He's not doing me any harm.
0: Yeah.
1: But I mean, if you want to talk about Ed Sheeran specifically, yes, he could have been a little bit forthright in his views. When women and children are dying in any part of the world,
0: yes,
1: whatever the circumstances, you should be a little bit more outspoken. But the fact that he wasn't doesn't mean he should be cancelled either.
0: Yeah, so I think that, you know, Singapore is not immune. A lot of us would think this is some American or Hollywood phenomenon, but Singapore has its own very complicated relationship with online outrage and cancel culture. A few people have come out to talk about it and their stories of being cancelled. It was on the Straits Times. You can read about it, and the headline really resonated with me because it's what you said. The headline of the Straits Times article is, "Would they harass my clients or my family today? Victims of cancel culture in Singapore speak out."
1: Mm.
0: So I want to lean in on this about the cancel culture also leading into the hate trickling down to your family members. And this is something that you have talked about. You just talked about it. There is a difference between accountability and punishment and ensuring that you never work again, that you are forever going to be condemned, and your family actually bears the brunt of a lot of the hate. A lot of the online hatred that comes out from being canceled, that is something that I feel needs to be addressed. And it also depends on what happened.
1: Yep.
0: If you've done something really horrible, yes, you should be held accountable. No one is saying that you shouldn't be. But when it comes to, where do we draw the line, right? Mm. When it comes to online outrage, what do you think?
1: I think there are pluses and minuses for both. I mean, the arguments to end cancel culture is the mob mentality. Mm. That's the part I'm really uncomfortable with. Take the girl recently who pooped herself doing the high rocks.
0: Yeah.
1: We discussed it on Singapore Unfiltered. It was embarrassing what she did. It wasn't particularly courteous what she did.
0: She
1: should have left the track.
0: Yes.
1: But people have been giving her death threats.
0: Yeah.
1: People have been piling on this woman and her family. She made a mistake. It's not an excuse for other people just to scream at her and scream at each other.
0: Yeah.
1: That's the downside of it. That's the downside of it. But the plus side of it is what we discussed. You know, you look at the Me Too phenomenon. If women hadn't have banded together and gone online and said, he harassed me, this one harassed me, you wouldn't have seen Weinstein end up in prison. And look, if there is some terrible human being going around the MRT train taking upskirt photos, I have no problems with these guys being photographed and if some cases named and shamed, because they are breaking the law and they are putting the lives of young women, all women, at risk, then by all means, that's the positive side of coming together as a community to highlight someone who's doing wrong. So there are pluses and minuses to both sides.
0: I agree. But the internet has made it so easy to jump from calling someone out to trying to destroy someone, right? We have seen this. And of course, I do think that context matters. Did someone make one really stupid comment 10 years ago and that resurfaces and then people post it and that person gets canceled? Did they genuinely apologize? Was it an accident? Was it malicious? Did they learn from it? I feel like these questions need to be answered as well. And it depends on what they did. I really do stand by that. That's my opinion. I know a lot of people have come out to say that it's just been so rough on the family members of these people as well, that you can't live it down. But, you know, the mistakes that someone else has made, a loved one or something, even if it's small, can actually impact their kids' lives, their lives.
1: Could not agree more. Shane says, good morning, Shane. Shane has gone with B. It really depends on what the offense is.
0: Yes, I agree.
1: Is it a mistake or something malicious or criminal intent? And I'll add to Shane's point. I often wonder what the motives are of the people trying to do the cancelling. So if you look at Ed Sheeran, is Ed Sheeran being cancelled because A, you are committed to the people of Palestine and the suffering of the people of Palestine? Or are you just trying to make a name for yourself? Are you trying to go viral with your criticisms or compliments of Ed Sheeran? Is it about the people of Palestine? Is it about Ed Sheeran? Or is it really about you trying to go viral, trying to add your name and look worthy and righteous in this debate? That's what happens so often in the council wars. It's not about the incident. It's not about the perpetrator. It's not even about the victim. It's about you. It's about you trying to insert yourself into a debate and an argument that actually has nothing to do with you whatsoever. You're just trying to get a little bit of fame or publicity for yourself.
0: I agree. I agree. James coming in with a great comment. James says, how can anyone be mean to Neil? He's one of the nicest guys around. What do you have to say to James?
1: Don't let that get around, James. I'm trying to preserve my reputation.
0: All right. Well,
1: but thank you. Thank you.
0: The poll. Let's go through the results. Cancel culture justified or needs to go, coming in at number one. Neil, we have supporters. B, 55% of you went with depends on what happened.
1: Yes, I agree with our listeners.
0: Yes, but 35% said we're too quick to cancel, which I apologize. Two things can be right at the same time. I think it depends on what you've done.
1: Yep.
0: But we are very quick to cancel people who maybe don't deserve to be canceled in the first place. The final 10% said accountability matters.
1: And Lewis says, great comment. Good morning to the award-winning team. I feel people need to be more discerning. Mm. Think for themselves and not simply follow the herd. Cancel culture can leave a lifelong scar, especially when an innocent person is wrongly accused. Once something is online, the damage can be very difficult to undo. One of the greatest lines from one of the greatest screenplays of all time, The Social Network, written by Aaron Sorkin.
0: Yes.
1: And the ex-girlfriend of Mark Zuckerberg says, when you write on the internet, it isn't written in pencil, it's written in ink. You cannot erase it once it's there. And that's what people need to think about. When people say to me, why Neil Humphreys must die? It's there forever. I can't get rid of that on the internet. So I always think twice before you hit that laptop and criticize someone. If you're going to say something about Neil Humphreys, say he's wonderful.
0: Yes.
1: And that was Breakfast Bites.
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Start your day with the stories, conversations, and voices that matter on Let's Talk Singapore with Neil Humphreys and Audrey Seek. 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Then take a breather with Live Well with Michelle. 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
1: Good evening. These are your news headlines. I'm Timothy Lowe. Singapore may see higher prices in imported goods and services as inflation is likely to pick up in the quarters ahead. The Monetary Authority of Singapore and Ministry of Trade and Industry said this today, adding that global oil prices remain high and volatile. Core inflation, which excludes accommodation and private transport, rose for the third straight month to 2.2% in August, up from 2% in July. It was driven by higher inflation for services, food, as well as retail and other goods. Overall inflation was 2.3% higher in August, up from 2.2% in July. Both accommodation and electricity and gas price inflation stayed unchanged, while private transport inflation eased. COE prices have fallen across all vehicle categories in the latest bidding exercise today. Category A premiums for smaller cars and less powerful electric vehicles fell 0.8% to almost $131,900 after hitting a record high earlier this month. Category B COEs for larger, more powerful cars fell 1.5% to $133,000. Open category premiums eased to $137,000, while motorcycle COEs dropped 2.8% to about $12,200. Commercial vehicle premiums also fell to about $92,100. Two workers have died after falling into the sea while moving cargo at Tuas Port. Port operator PSA Singapore said the incident happened at about 8:40 a.m. yesterday when the workers were loading and unloading cargo on ships. One of them was pronounced dead at the scene, the other later died in hospital. PSA said it's providing support to the families of the workers. Investigations into the incident are ongoing. Simba Telecom says it used mobile spectrum beyond limits allowed by Singapore's regulator, an issue that contributed to the collapse of its proposed $1.4 billion acquisition of M1. Its parent company, Tuas, says the unauthorized use of 4G spectrum was caused by hardware and software issues. The IMDA has yet to decide on what action to take, which could include fines or changes to Simba's license. The disclosure came as Tuas reported that its full-year net profit more than tripled to $26 million, helped by subscriber growth. Simba's active mobile services rose to nearly 1.5 million by the end of July. And finally, taxi operator ComfortDelGro will waive the commissions it takes on eligible trips for 2 days. The waiver will apply to trips made from Friday at noon to 11:59 a.m. on Sunday. This comes after a disruption last Tuesday to the mobile data terminals inside cabs that are used to take bookings and send information. ComfortDelGro takes a flat commission of between 70 cents and $1 for app-based bookings on Zig. It said the disruption last week was caused by a telco network outage.
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3: There are no major incidences to report at the moment, but rush hour traffic is building up on the usual expressways across the island. So if you're on the roads right now, do remember to buckle up and drive safely.
0: If you see anything on the roads that we might have missed, send us a WhatsApp message at 8855-0893. 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
4: Good evening, and you're tuning into the business report with me, Chua Tian Tian, as we take you through key developments in business and finance for the day. Well, starting with news from home, Singapore's consumer prices continued their upward creep in August, as core inflation rose to 2.2% from 2% in July. That's according to figures released today. The increase in prices, which was in line with a median estimate in a private Bloomberg poll, came on the back of price hikes in services, retail retail and other goods and food. Meanwhile, headline inflation, which includes accommodation and private transport costs, hit 2.3% in August, up from 2.2% in the month prior. The Monetary Authority of Singapore and the Ministry of Trade and Industry reiterated in their joint statement that higher global energy prices have bumped up electricity and gas tariffs and transport fares here, while prices of a wider range of imports are expected to pick up in the quarters ahead as well. MAS and MTI held to their forecast for both core and headline inflation to average between 1.5 and 2.5% for the full year, with core inflation tipped to stay high before moderating more discernibly from around mid-2027. And on the corporate news front, investors continue to mull news out of SIA Engineering. Because Singapore Aero Engine Services Private Limited, or SAESL, which is a joint venture between SIA Engineering and Rolls-Royce, will offer 30 work-study diploma placements in 2027 to ITE, Republic Polytechnic and Temasek Polytechnic students. And earlier I spoke with Kenneth Goh, Director of Private Wealth Management at UBKN, on what the partnership means for SIA Engineering.
5: Well, for SIAEC, so it's actually lining up the people that needs for a huge expansion from here. So it's a 30 work study diploma places in 2027, specifically with ITE. So the wider plan covers three schools: ITE, Republic Poly, Temasek Poly, and once fully running, it aims to supply up to 200 trainee technicians a year. So SAESL, also plans to hire more than 1,000 technicians over the next 5 years from there. So the second agreement is a 5-year partnership with A-Star, Advanced Remanufacturing and Technology Center, running all the way up to 2031, covers automated AI inspection, assembly and disassembly of engines, and includes work with local suppliers. So SAESL is investing about $242 million in this particular expansion. This includes a 26,000 square meter facility in Loyang due next year, and more space at Seletar with a target about 40% more capacity. So Singapore handles about the fifth of the world's engine maintenance output, according to the company. So more capacity helps when there's more qualified people to help run it from here, right? And it is both automating and hiring at the same time. So the engine overall is highly regulated and it really needs qualified people. And it is a 50-50 venture with Rolls-Royce together with ST Engineering. So what shows up in this SIAEC account is the shares of profits together with other associates. So in the June quarter, that share of associate and joint venture was $31 million, down by about 18%. So the engine and component parts fell about 19% because of investment costs for expansion, and even though more engines were shipped. So the training and costs come first, and then the new capacity will come on board somewhere around 2027.
4: And finally, Simba has shed more light on the unauthorized spectrum usage that contributed to the collapse of its proposed acquisition of M1, saying today that it used spectrum beyond the limits permitted by the regulator. In an earnings call, Tony Moffat, who is company secretary of Tuas Limited, the Australian-listed parent of Simba, said, and I quote, "There was some use of spectrum that was permitted by the IMDA, or Infocom Media Development Authority, and we then used it outside the limitations that were in that purpose." Management attributed the unauthorized usage of the 2,300 MHz spectrum used for 4G networks to a combination of both hardware and software issues, without giving further details. In May, the $1.4 billion Singapore dollars deal between Simba and M1 fell through after IMDA said that Simba could have used radio frequency bands it was not assigned to provide mobile services, which would constitute a breach of Singapore's Telecommunications Act. Tuas said in its annual report that IMDA has yet to advise Simba on what consequences should follow should it find that spectrum has been misused. It added that such consequences may include financial penalties, modifications to or termination of Simba's licenses to operate in Singapore, and personal consequences for individuals found to have been involved. Moffat noted that the company does not have further information about when IMDA will be making its decision. And that's your business report this hour. I'm Chua Tien Tien.
0: Markets and Business Made Clear. The Business Report with Ryan Wong and Chua Tien Tien. 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Catch up on the day's biggest stories and what they mean for you on your way home with Hung Bin Jong. Stay informed, stay connected.
2: All right, before we wrap things up, let's go back to what's trending from earlier. Now, we started with a pretty simple question. When does a romantic gesture become a public nuisance? We were talking about a couple at a concert in Beijing where a marriage proposal turned into a very public affair, with the woman standing in a wedding dress and veil for more than 5 minutes, blocking the view of the people behind them. And let's just say people were not happy. The audience had enough and started shouting, "Sit down." So we asked you, if you paid good money for a concert ticket and someone suddenly blocks your view because they're having their big romantic moment, would you tell them to sit down? Or would you give them their moment and let it slide? We also got into the bigger question of public proposals. Would you love the attention and the crowd cheering, or would you absolutely be mortified if your partner proposed to you in front of hundreds of strangers? If you missed that conversation earlier, here's your chance to hear it again. This was What's Trending.
0: Best of Your Way Home with Hung Bin Jong. If it's blowing up online, we're breaking it down on air. What's Trending Beyond the Buzz? 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
2: All right, welcome in. It's time for What's Trending right here on Your Way Home. I'm Hung Bin Jung, and of course, joining me here in the studio are our show producers, Nadia Ko and Alexander Parada. Hello, everybody.
6: Hello, everyone. Happy Hump Day. Finally, we are here at the meat week of the week.
7: Happy Hump Hump Day.
2: Wow, two humps. All right. Okay, let's get the show going here. It's time for What's Trending. All right, what's trending today?
6: What's trending today? All right. This morning, I was trying to get some resale tickets from my friend to watch a concert somewhere in Malaysia at the end of the year. And then I found this story online. And I want to ask you guys, are you concert goers as well?
2: Not really. I know I tried to score some BTS tickets earlier this year. I was very successful. I was very, very proud of that. But that was actually my first time actually trying to buy a concert ticket. But I know Alex here, she is a resident concert goer. I'm pretty sure she went to every single K-pop concert there is or that has been, as well as all the Taylor Swift concerts, right?
8: I didn't attend all of the K-pop concerts, but I do have a fair share of K-pop concerts I attended this year. Maybe K-pop as well as Western artists. Taylor Swift, it was just one day.
2: Sure. I'm sure she went all 3 days. But why do you ask?
6: But before I go on with the story, right, I feel like someone in this room isn't being very frank with the concerts, because I know she's an avid concert goer. And Singapore has a very great lineup of concerts happening at the tail end of 2025, as well as the first half of 2027, means the next few months, right? Are you sure you're not watching anything?
8: I already have a couple of concerts lined up for next year as well, and this year. But the thing is, it's not a lot, actually. I think for this year, I'm left with 2 concerts. I think that's a win.
6: Wow. That's not a win for your pockets, Alex.
2: We know where all her money is going.
6: Okay. So, Hung Bin, you've bought your BTS tickets. You know how painful it was. Alex, you buy it so often, right? So, how much do you care about finding an unobstructed view when you're purchasing your concert tickets?
8: I care a lot about the view of my concert, especially for K-pop concerts, because I love filming my favorite members during the concert. So I want to see them up close and personal and just, you know, see if they even caught a glimpse of me by looking at my camera at some point. So yes, I do value the view every single time I go to a concert.
6: Right. So you're paying for a view.
2: Well, yes. I haven't been to a lot of concerts, but I do know that some seats are quite far. And all you do is end up looking at the big screen anyways. That's why I always tell Alex, I'm like, if you're going to sit so far away, might as well just not pay for the tickets and watch it on YouTube. It's like a front row ticket.
6: Exactly.
2: Right? But she says it's different. The vibe's not there. Yada, yada, yada. But I do know that several concerts that has happened here in Singapore, depending on the venue, I don't remember which venue, but there was like a big blockage.
6: Like a pillar in front of you.
2: A pillar in front of you. And so there were a lot of people that were complaining about that. And even, I think one of the concert was your favorite, Nadia, Jackson Wang. And Jackson Wang was like, I'm so sorry. I didn't know that this was going to happen. I didn't know there was an obstruction of view. And I think he like tried to like move people to the side so they weren't getting their view obstructed.
6: Right. So, you know, when you pay so much money, you pay hundreds and sometimes thousands of dollars.
8: I think there were instances where Hongbin and Nadia would see how much the concert tickets are whenever I try to say that, oh, guys, there's this new K-pop concert. Then they will see the prices and question me. Are you sure you're willing to part ways with that amount of money?
2: I was trying to surprise my fiancé with Jay Cho tickets. And then I asked a colleague of ours how much it was. And then she said, oh, about like $300. And I was like, for both? No, she was like, per ticket. And I was like, why is it so expensive? The amount of things that I can do with $300. So I'm just thinking, Alex, how much do you spend a year on concert tickets?
8: I don't even want
6: give
8: to
6: us
8: know
6: a ballpark. I'm putting up 10 fingers.
8: Ten fingers. Probably.
6: $10,000?
8: Not $10,000. Probably five. Fingers. That's a fair amount, I believe.
6: And today I'm talking about this because, right, we've mentioned that we pay so much money, hundreds and thousands of dollars to watch our favorite celebrities or performers on stage. And then when you get a pillar, you get an obstructed view, you get angry, right?
8: Yeah,
6: but what if it has nothing to do with the venue? It happens because your view is obstructed because of people watching the concert.
8: Yeah.
6: So there's this story.
2: We've got Alex just rolling her eyes already.
6: Yeah. So in China, it happened in China, okay? There's a concert. And I believe it's a concert by this Chinese folk singer called Zhao Lei in Beijing's National Stadium earlier this month. And two people completely blocked everyone's view. So this guy, right, he decided to propose to his partner in the middle of the concert. And it's not the kind of quiet, like, will you marry me? He made an entire performance out of it.
8: Huh? How is that even possible?
6: Yeah, so the lady, the woman he was proposing to, was also wearing a white wedding dress and a veil. She stood up when he said, will you marry me? She raised her arms. She started waving towards the stage, maybe perhaps to get the attention of the performer, right? And the couple were reportedly standing for more than 5 minutes doing that.
8: So they were blocking everyone's view.
6: Yeah, exactly. So it means, right, people sitting behind them cannot see the stage properly. And then that's when the audience started to shout, sit down.
2: At this point, I feel like you're also ruining this person's big day if you say sit down.
6: Right. Yeah. So the debate is like, it's someone's special day. Do we disrupt them or do we let them disrupt us, right?
8: I think it's a two-way thing. You see, you don't want to ruin the happy couple's moment. And I totally understand. But at the same time, if you paid for those tickets, you're not paying to watch their proposal for 5 minutes.
2: Yeah.
8: You paid for the artist who's performing in front of the stage. So I guess if it's just a short moment of, okay, she said yes, thank you so much, everyone, then they sat down, that would be more than okay for me.
2: Because I know for Taylor Swift's concert, it's like a place for proposals, especially during the song Love Story, right?
8: Yes.
2: Because of the lyrics there. So, I mean, have you witnessed any proposals?
8: Luckily, I've never witnessed any proposals. The only time I would see is online on TikTok. And actually, the people around them, they were actually pretty supportive. But maybe because they weren't really obstructing the view and they were standing up. It was a standing pit. But if it was seated, I don't think that's ideal for a proposal.
6: But Hongbin, I'm reading the article again. And just now you mentioned Jay Cho, right?
2: Yeah.
6: You wanted to get Jay Cho tickets for your fiancé. There are reports that indicated that Jay Cho's concert in Hong Kong are being bought by scalpers to sell to people who want to propose. Yeah. So apparently, like if you buy a pair of adjacent seats, right? For example, number 12 and 13 or 13 and 14, right? Ticket scalpers will buy these for about $2,000 US to sell to people who want to propose at Jay Cho's concert.
2: Okay, so that just tells me don't go to a Jay Cho concert because my view is going to be obstructed by people who want to propose.
6: Yes. Right. And I haven't told you guys the full story. Yeah. So before the proposal even happened during that concert, yeah, the couple had been already throwing wedding candies at people in the audience.
2: So they knew that this was going to happen. It wasn't a surprise for the girl.
6: Right, it's not a surprise. So I think they knew. I mean, she's wearing a wedding dress, a veil.
2: Then obviously that was on purpose.
8: Yeah.
2: And they didn't really have respect for other concert goers who paid good money to view Zhao Lei's concert, which I think then is a public nuisance.
8: I agree. If they already are aware of what they're about to do, then please don't bring it to the concert and probably do it somewhere else.
6: Exactly. But anyways, for concerts, right, apparently proposals are very, very popular right now. There are people looking for specific seats for concerts just to have these romantic gestures for their loved ones.
2: But at the end of the day, I think, you know, if everyone's doing it, be creative, guys. Mm-hmm. The trend is over. If you're going to do the same thing as everyone else, how is a proposal or how is this concert proposal special for you?
8: Maybe it's the song. Maybe it's their wedding.
2: As I said, song. You can just pull up a YouTube video.
6: Okay, so maybe we steer away from the conversation about concerts. Let's just talk about public spaces in general. If someone proposed to you in a public space, they had an entire flash mob, maybe they even put like, what do they have? 10,000 roses. Is that the romantic thing to do these days? Or is it 9,999 roses?
2: I think 9,999. Alex is like, I don't know.
6: And then it shapes the will you marry me in public, maybe in the middle of Marina Bay Sands.
8: Wow.
2: Wow.
6: Would you be embarrassed or is that your viral moment?
2: Well, I had my proposal in a very excluded area and my fiancé didn't even want to do it at a crowd. When we went to the area that he proposed to me at, he made sure that once he saw that there were so many people, he tried to find a different area just to be excluded from all the people. And honestly, sometimes when you see videos, it's so cute, you know, when you're doing it out in public. But at the same time, I don't think I'm that type of person where I want to show everybody and then people who I don't know is filming me. Mm-hmm. And I feel like I can't get into that moment. So I prefer more of a quiet, exclusive kind of proposal.
6: I mean, what about you, Alex? Maybe you're going to reach that milestone eventually very, very soon. Let our listeners know what's your ideal kind of proposal.
2: I mean, we can only ask Alex at this point. What does your dream proposal look like?
8: I think for me, I just wanted it to be in a secluded area. I don't want the peer pressure of people filming me without my consent. Mm-hmm. I just want it to be a special moment between my partner and I, probably our favorite place, but make sure that there's no people around because I value my moment and privacy with that special someone. Mm-hmm. But at the same time, okay, maybe a third person, the photographer, because usually
6: you're one of those.
8: Yeah, so that I want to see my reaction. Oh, this was really a surprise, you know.
2: Because you don't really remember. I think, Nadia, you can vouch for this as well. When he's doing the speech and everything, everything goes by very fast. And then the next moment you realize the ring is already on your finger.
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1: And that's a wrap on Your Way Home. I'm Hongbin Jeong. Thank you so much for joining me on this hump day. Hope you enjoyed the show today. Now, looking back at the show, there was one little phrase that seemed to follow us everywhere. Wherever you go. Now, on What's Trending, we talked about that concert proposal in Beijing and how wherever you go at a concert, you'd probably like to actually see the stage, right? Especially when someone decides their wedding proposal should happen right in front of you. That's when you say, sit down. Then on the agenda, we asked, wherever you go when you retire, whether that's Singapore, Malaysia, or somewhere else, does it actually work for you? Because at the end of the day, retirement is about more than the scenery. It's about whether the lifestyle, healthcare, and your finances work for you in that next stage of life. And on the big story, we looked at how wherever economic conditions go next, Singapore's firms, households, and financial institutions need to be ready for the shocks that might come their way. The latest stress test suggests there are buffers in place, although some businesses and households remain more vulnerable than others. So wherever you go, to a concert, into retirement, or through whatever the economy throws at you, I guess the question is whether you're prepared for what's waiting there. And that's probably a good note to end on. I'll leave you with Wherever I Go by OneRepublic. I'm Hongbin Jeong. Thank you for spending your Wednesday with me. Get home safely, enjoy the rest of your evening, and I'll catch you tomorrow on your way home or wherever you go. I know I could lie.

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1: Good evening, I'm Joshua Vong, and these are your news headlines. Asian and European stocks rose today as oil prices fell for a sixth straight session. Oil prices are hovering near two-week lows amid easing fears of a major supply disruption from the Middle East. Brent crude was trading just below $100 a barrel this afternoon, while US crude stood at around $90. Prices have fallen as Gulf supplies improve and hopes grow for a diplomatic solution to the US-Israeli war on Iran. Iran has also offered to reopen the Strait of Hormuz within 7 days if Washington eases military pressure and lifts its blockade on Iranian ports. COE prices have fallen across all vehicle categories in the latest bidding exercise today. Cat A premiums for smaller cars and less powerful electric vehicles fell 0.8% to almost $131,900 after hitting a record high earlier this month. Cat B COEs for larger, more powerful cars fell 1.5% to $133,000. Open category premiums eased to $137,000, while motorcycle COEs dropped 2.8% to about $12,200. Commercial vehicle premiums also fell to about $92,100. A sales manager has been jailed for 3 months and 2 weeks after giving more than $52,000 in bribes to a former St. Joseph's Institution facilities manager. Renee Song, 54, admitted to paying Ung Chur Him between 2019 and 2022 to help her company secure more school contracts. Ung would tell her about upcoming projects and ask her to inflate quotations, with the markup paid to him in cash. Prosecutors said the agreement gave Song an unfair advantage over other vendors. Ung was jailed for more than a year in 2025. Air Canada will suspend its direct Vancouver to Singapore service from the 26th of January next year. The airline says the ultra-long-haul route has not met its business targets despite nearly 3 years of investment. It cited weaker commercial demand, the nearly 13,000-kilometre distance and higher fuel costs, which make such flights less efficient. Air Canada says it will redeploy aircraft to other markets. Passengers will still be able to connect between Singapore and Canada through codeshare partners, including Singapore Airlines and ANA. And finally, Star Wars fans now have another reason to head to Los Angeles. George Lucas has opened his long-awaited Museum of Narrative Art, a spaceship-like building packed with more than 30 galleries. Visitors are greeted by a Naboo starfighter from The Phantom Menace, but the collection goes well beyond a galaxy far, far away. It also features works by Banksy, Frida Kahlo, and Norman Rockwell, alongside comics and illustrations. Lucas says the museum is meant to be a people's temple of art.
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2: The Met Services, it'll be partly cloudy for the rest of the night with temperatures ranging between 33 degrees Celsius and 25 degrees Celsius. Looking out for tomorrow, thundery showers over many areas in the late morning and early afternoon. So don't forget your umbrellas.
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0: Traffic.
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4: Okay, guess what? It's Bond O'Clock Hour. AI's enormous appetite for capital is beginning to reshape not just equity markets, but also the corporate bond market. The five biggest tech companies behind the AI build-out, Alphabet, Amazon, Meta, Microsoft, Oracle, they issued roughly $35 billion worth of debt a year between 2020, 2024. And in 2025, that jumped to $93 billion. And by July this year, they'd already issued some $132 billion. So estimates for total AI-related debt issuance this year as high as $570 billion. What does this mean for you, the investor? Well, bond investors are starting to get choosy. The interesting thing is that investors don't necessarily fear these companies will default. They're asking how much AI debt they want to own and how much compensation they should demand for absorbing this extraordinary supply. So is the bond market beginning to put a price on the risks of the AI boom? Joining us is Tuha Chow, Head of Fixed Income Asia at Robeco. Tuha, good morning.
5: Good morning. Thank you for having me.
4: Can we start with an understanding of what crosses your desks every day? What goes by your desk?
5: Everything from, you know, kind of bond market, kind of interest rates, and it says corporate bond supply demand, as you talk about. And then, of course, how that links to equities, equity pricing. So, yes, pretty much everything.
4: That's just the kind of person we want to talk to this about this topic, too. So what is the bond market telling us about AI right now that maybe the equity market isn't?
5: Yeah, I think the bond market has actually started to kind of be worried about the amount of supply that is hitting the market. You mentioned there, but also supply from the U.S. Treasury, that all of these supplies coming at the same time, we're having kind of big macro dynamics that may be shrinking demand. For example, I've heard in your show you talked about the carry trade being unwound. Of course, if the Japanese kind of yields start to rise, you know, the Japanese buyers may look to buy less U.S. Treasury or even sell some if they need to defend the currency. So that might reduce demand, and at the same time, supply is going up. So those are the dynamics that we all have to watch very carefully, as well as you say, the fundamental story that engaged the two. And that's what the bond market is beginning to start to show that signs of volatility as it tries to price these risks.
4: So we know hyperscaler borrowing could reach $420 billion next year, up around 60% from 2026 estimates. At what point does sheer supply become the dominant consideration for bond investors, regardless of how good the underlying credit is?
5: Yeah, so there has been study by some researchers that say that there is still some bond capacity, because one of the things that we have with indices is that the more you issue, the more higher percentage should remain in index. And of course, then people have to buy you if they have to buy the indices. And so some of that will get absorbed, but it might compete away from other stuff. You see, because if we buy one thing, then we might not buy another. So, and then I think, and investors are demanding a premium because they need to diversify. You can't have your hyperscalers are a very high credit quality, you can't just put your whole portfolio there. So therefore, the diversification kind of premium that you need to have to hold them will also kind of increase as the supply increase.
4: Okay, I want to, for a minute, look at the spreads, because Reuters is reporting that AI-related credit spreads are around 115 basis points compared with 78 basis points for the broader investment-grade market. So we're seeing highly rated AI issuers sometimes offer spreads normally associated with much lower rated companies. Does that create a genuine buying opportunity?
5: It does in some respect, because you say that yes, the ratings, we're not too worried at the moment because their revenue is beginning to pick up. But I think maybe we want to take, because I think one of your questions you asked is how does bond kind of fit into the diversified portfolio? And I think, so traditionally we looked at bonds, equities, and we kind of allocated, you know, currencies allocated as such. And I think there's something that has dramatically changed given the supply dynamics you talked about. And I'm going to kind of quote something here by the Metaka Investment Group study. So they studied, I think, 500, I'm going to quote this correctly, they've kind of almost 500 different institutional investors, and they were looking at their whole portfolio, their equity, their infrastructure, their bond portfolio, and they realized AI is everywhere. Because AI risk is coming in through your infrastructure, your data center. AI risk is coming in through your utility bonds because they're expanding for that. AI risk is coming through real estate because some of the real estate's associated to this, as well as it's coming through your equity positioning. So when they looked at it, they found, I believe it was about, like, you know, nearly about, no, so 800 institutions, which 63% identified AI risk. So AI risk is not just in your bond. And so therefore that becomes a problem, because you're like, now, okay, I'm owning AI risk in all different forms. And of course, then you want to diversify from that. That's why the premium starts to have to price in. So yes, it is a buying opportunity, but you must look at that in the context of what else you own in your portfolio. If you've got brilliant AI risk in your equity, do you want to double up in bond risk as well? So this is why a whole portfolio approach is actually very important.
6: Duha, bring this back to Asia for us. Does this extraordinary US AI financing cycle affect Asian investment grade credit?
5: Well, that's where we found, actually. So this year, I mean, as you know, usually when we find, like, we have an interest rate rising cycle, you've got all these dynamics and trade tension, Asia, you know, credit tends to do worse, right, for all those reasons. But this year, it has actually outperformed US and outperformed governments in spread term. And that's primarily because there's actually very little direct exposure to Asia at the moment, Asia kind of dollar credit to AI risk at the moment, because we don't really have those data center build out. We don't have the hyperscalers. So actually, net supply in Asia kind of dollar bonds is actually reducing this year because we're not financing that yet.
6: All right, let's take a step back from the AI debate, so to speak, and, you know, revisit the basics for bonds. Government bond yields have risen sharply this month. What's driving that?
5: Well, a mixture of, I think, three different things. That has, number one, we obviously had the oil shock, so inflation. We have El Nino that may also affect food inflation as well. So that's one component. So inflationary pressure. Then we had some credibility issue of kind of political pressure on the Fed. That's also kind of increasing risk premium. And then, of course, we had the supply issue that we talked about, how much supply there is expected, not only in US government bonds, but also the hyperscalers competing for that. So all of those kind of put together kind of push the global yield up. So it's not one thing, but a few things accumulated together.
6: And break this down for what this means for the listeners who already own bonds or bond funds.
5: Yeah. So in the past, we used to think about bonds as kind of an absorbent shocker for equity. Now, bonds have different behavior in different macro regimes. So when you're in a macro regime that is, like, inflation is quite stable, credibility of the central bank is quite good, you know, and so what happens there is interest rate policies can act as a, so if equity is going down because there's a growth shock, then obviously the government can reduce interest rates and therefore kind of cushion the economy, and therefore bonds are positive when equity is selling. So that's a historical relationship that we have. We're in a very different macro regime. Mm. We're in a macro regime that, because of a whole host of things, including COVID, where governments had to expand their balance sheet to protect the economy and to protect corporates, they now have massive borrowings. The US government, I think, 101 or 102% of GDP now, right? Debt. So because they've done that, and then you have inflationary shocks, such as from the Straits of Hormuz, kind of putting through. So now, therefore, now we have an inflation shock. Now, in inflation shock, the rates have to go up to kind of reduce the inflation shock. However, at least right now, because of the kind of AI boom, we're actually having a very positive corporate environment. We don't see corporate defaults very high. And so that is accelerating growth, only adding to inflation. So you've got now kind of equities are kind of okay for that, but dangerous if bond yields go too high. We know that actually these hyperscalers have to borrow to build out their capex. Mm-hmm. Then they start to kind of link together, but not in a positive way, potentially in a negative way.
6: So in this new macro environment, what roles should bonds play in a portfolio for income, capital preservation and diversification?
5: So as I mentioned before, we shouldn't look at bonds as an allocation, but you actually need to look at the bottom up. Like, are your bonds linked if you have a lot of AI risk, is your bonds linked to AI risk, number one? And secondly is that I think what happens now with the yield curve, certainly in the US, is flattened a lot. You don't get paid a lot to go further out in the duration, in the maturity. So you can actually buy shorter dated bonds, which now have decent yield, and there's a pull to par. As long as they don't default, they'll pay you back and they pay you your coupon. And right now, given that most of the equity portfolio is very growth driven, so it's growth driven, there's not much dividend, so you don't have dividend there. So that portion could become your income portion. But you have to be very mindful of the credit risk, the duration risks of not being too far out, and of course, the sector that you're invested in, that you're not doubling up in the stuff you already have.
6: It's getting difficult to pass through how much AI risk you have.
5: Yes, it is. And I think people are definitely working to kind of figure that out. But it is related in lots of ways. So I think that's why we've seen this year. So Asia and emerging markets have actually done quite well because they're not as directly impacted by that. And actually, they're the beneficiary. For such example, the Korean kind of semiconductors have actually been the beneficiary without having to have the high capex.
0: 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Then take a breather with Live Well with Michelle. 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Through the afternoon, go deeper with Reset with Lynn Lee. 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And catch up on the day's biggest stories on your way home with Hong Bin Jong. 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

0: 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When the headlines move fast, we slow them down. 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
1: Welcome to The Big Story. I'm Hung Bin Jong. The Monetary Authority of Singapore says Singapore's households and businesses have sufficient financial buffers to weather financial shocks, with banks also maintaining strong capital reserves. But its latest financial stability review highlights areas of vulnerability. Around 1% of borrowers could face negative cash flow under the stress test scenarios, while 32% of Singapore-listed companies were assessed to be at risk, accounting for 16% of overall corporate debt. So how resilient is Singapore's financial system if these pressures intensify? And what should households and businesses be watching as the global economic outlook becomes more uncertain? Well, joining us today is Dr. Chua Yeo Hui, who is the Assistant Professor in Economics at the Nanyang Technological University and Honorary Secretary of the Economic Society of Singapore. Hi, Dr. Chua. Welcome to the show.
2: Hi, Hong Bing. Thanks for having me.
1: Thank you so much for joining us. Well, Dr. Chua, before we get into the details of this review done by MAS, tell us more about these stress tests that were conducted. How does a financial stress test actually work? What is MAS testing here?
2: So a stress test asks what could happen if economic conditions become much worse. So here it starts from the current financial position of households, companies or banks, and then apply a severe shock. So for households, that could mean lower income, higher unemployment, or even higher mortgage rates. For companies, it will mean a sharp fall in revenue and much higher borrowing costs. So the purpose here is not to predict the next crisis. In fact, it's to see how much pressure the system can absorb before the financial problems start to emerge.
1: Okay, so how much confidence can we put into these tests? What are the limitations of a stress test in telling us how Singapore would actually cope with the next crisis?
2: So they are very useful for sure, but we need to be very careful about how we interpret them. So a stress test tells us actually how the system would perform under a particular set of assumptions. It gives us a sense of where the weak points are and whether current buffers look adequate. But to be clear, this is not a forecast, and every crisis is different. The next shock may come from somewhere we did not anticipate, and several shocks can interact in many ways that we cannot predict and model. And it could also be behavioral responses. Households may cut spending, firms may postpone investments, and those second-round effects can be much harder to predict. So I would treat a stress test as an important resilience check as compared to a prediction of what the next crisis will be like.
1: Well, let's start with households here. MAS says the household sector remains resilient. Financial assets grew faster than liabilities in Q2. Income growth has been stable, and lower interest rates have improved debt servicing ability. Now, how much comfort should we take from these numbers? Do they really suggest that households are financially resilient?
2: Overall, I would say yes. There's indeed quite a bit of reassurance in numbers. Household assets have been growing faster than debt, mortgage rates have been going down, and housing loan defaults remain low. So household as a whole is still holds substantial cash and deposits, which is relatively safe. So I would say the average household balance sheet looks reasonably healthy, but averages can actually hide differences. So someone with a small mortgage and a lot of savings is in a very different position from someone with large mortgage and very little cash. And so this is where the stress test comes really useful.
1: But I believe the stress test does identify a vulnerable group within households. Around 1% of borrowers could face negative cash flows, with their existing savings covering fewer than 6 months of the resulting income shortfall. Now, who are these 1% of borrowers that MAS is identifying as vulnerable, and what makes them particularly exposed?
2: So the vulnerable group here is fairly specific. So they're mainly middle-aged HDB households with low incomes, together with a smaller group of middle-income households carrying sizable private housing loans. And the main issue here is liquidity. So they may own assets, including their own home, but this does not simply help if your income falls suddenly and a mortgage still has to pay. So what matters here is whether they have enough cash savings to tide them through a difficult period.
1: Okay, and what does negative cash flow actually mean for households here? How worried should we be about this 1%?
2: Here, negative cash flow means that the household is spending much more each month than it is bringing in, once you include things like mortgage payments and other kind of expenses. So this does not necessarily mean they default immediately. So if they have savings, they can draw them down for a period of time. So I think the concern here is when negative cash flow comes together with very limited savings. In this stress scenario, this group has less than 6 months of savings to cover the shortfall. So I will not read this 1% as a default rate. It's better understood as a group that comes under pressure quickly if conditions become worse.
1: Understood. And looking ahead, there are also risks that a sharp retrenchment in AI-related investment could weigh on global growth, business investment, and semiconductor demand, adversely, you know, impacting household incomes and employment. Now, if we were to see a combination of higher borrowing costs and an income or employment shock, how much room do these households actually have to absorb that?
2: So for households, I think it's quite a bit. I mean, the stress test here is very demanding, I would say. It assumes income falls, unemployment rises, and mortgage rates go up really sharply. But even then, the large majority of borrowers can still cope. So the real difficulty comes when several things happen at once. A large mortgage, a loss of income, and very little cash savings. Also, that's where liquidity matters so much. It can be asset rich on paper and still struggle with next month's bills.
1: And MAS says households should maintain adequate liquidity buffers as well. How much protection are we actually talking about then?
2: So I'll say a useful rule of thumb is around 3 to 6 months of expenses in liquid savings. The exact amount depends a lot on household. If you have a very stable job and little debt, you may need less. If you have a large mortgage and more uncertain income, you may want more. So I think the key word here is liquidity, liquid. This should be money you can actually assess quickly if something goes wrong for you.
1: Okay. And for the average household that isn't currently under financial stress, what should they be paying attention to?
2: So I'll watch three things. Firstly, debt. Okay. Do not just ask whether you can afford the mortgage today. Ask whether you can still afford if rates increase or income goes down. Number two, savings. How many months could a household manage if one income suddenly disappeared? And third, job security. So for most households, the biggest financial security is still future income from work. So my message here is quite simple. Enjoy the financial conditions if there is, but do not use it as a reason to stretch the household balance sheet too far.
1: Understood. Now, let's also move to companies as well, where while Singapore's corporate sector is generally in good shape, according to MAS, the stress tests showed that Singapore-listed companies were subjected to revenue shocks of up to 30% and interest rate shocks of up to 400 basis points. Now, most firms could still weather the shock, but 32% were assessed to be at risk, accounting for, you know, 16% of overall corporate debt. Now, 32% there sounds like quite a sizable proportion. How should we interpret that figure, and what does at risk actually mean for these companies?
2: That's an important question. And I do agree with you, 32% does sound large, but it needs some context. So again, this is a fairly severe stress scenario. So here, firms, as you mentioned, face revenue shocks of up to 30%, high interest rate shocks as well. So this is a very stressed scenario. And at risk here does not mean that these firms are currently in financial distress. So it means that under this stress scenario, their financial position becomes much more vulnerable. And secondly, I want to point out is that even though 32% of them classify as at risk, they account for only about 16% of overall corporate debt. So the vulnerability here appears more concentrated among a subset of firms rather than representing a similar share of corporate debt. So I would therefore see this 32% as indication of where vulnerabilities could emerge under a severe downturn rather than the proportion of firms that currently face financial difficulties.
1: What about companies that are financially sound today then? Could they still face financial pressure if weaker demand, hiring, borrowing costs, and elevated operating costs persist over a prolonged period?
2: Yes, definitely. So I think the key issue here is how long the shock lasts. A financially sound company can usually absorb temporary decline in revenue by drawing on its cash buffers or adjusting expenditure. But if weaker demand persists, those buffers gradually get depleted. And if that happens at the same time, as higher borrowing costs and elevated borrowing costs happens, cash flow can really come under pressure. So a company that looks financially healthy today can still become vulnerable if adverse conditions persist for long enough. That's why I will look at both the size of the shock and its duration. So a prolonged period of weaker revenues can in fact be much harder to absorb than a very short-lived downturn.
1: Okay. And what does this tell us about the potential vulnerability created by Singapore's exposure to the current AI investment boom as well?
2: There are two sides to this, I believe. So strong AI investment has been good for parts of Singapore economy, especially areas like semiconductors and technology. But when one source of global investment becomes very important, you also end up becoming more exposed if the cycle turns. So if companies around the world suddenly cut spending on data centers, chips, or other AI-related investments, the effects could run through exports, business investments, and employment. So this is something I think we'll be concerned about, in a way.
1: Then there's the financial system itself. MAS says Singapore's banks remain well-buffered, with provisioning coverage rising to 147% in Q2 2026, while capital ratios remain well above regulatory requirements. And a stress test also found that banks could withstand an adverse scenario involving an AI-led global downturn and Middle East tensions. Now, how much comfort should we take from from these numbers? And how much room do they give banks to absorb a major shock?
2: I think we can take quite a bit of comfort from these results. Banks are entering this period with relatively strong buffers. So provisioning or coverage has risen and capital ratios remain well above regulatory requirements. So this gives banks room to absorb losses if households or companies come under financial stress. And importantly, the stress test already covers a fairly severe scenario, including an AI-led global downturn and geopolitical tensions. So the results actually suggest that banks have substantial capacity to absorb a major shock. But of course, how much protection those buffers ultimately provide will depend on the size and duration of the shock itself.
1: Then overall, what are these stress tests actually telling us about the health of Singapore's economy?
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Start your day with the stories, conversations, and voices that matter on Let's Talk Singapore with Neil Humphreys and Audrey Seek. From what's trending to the issues shaping our lives, with your voice as part of the conversation. Then take a breather with Live Well with Michelle. 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Through the afternoon, go deeper with Reset with Lynn Lee. 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
1: Welcome to Talk of the Town, and today we are discussing a difficult topic. How does a Singaporean family fight for justice when a family member is killed in a foreign country? We're talking about the tragic story of Arjun Menon. For many in Singapore's sporting community, Arjun Menon was a familiar name. He represented Singapore in cricket before moving into coaching, and in 2017, he helped guide the national team to a historic SEA Games gold medal. But to those closest to him, Arjun was much more than his achievements on the cricket field. He was a son, a friend, and an older brother. In 2020, Arjun moved to Malawi, where he would eventually become coach of the country's national cricket team. He had a whole new life planned out.
2: Yeah, and everything seemed fine. But then in May last year, his family received a call that would change everything. Arjun had been killed at his home in Malawi. He was 48 years old. Over a year later, his murder remains unsolved. His family still searching for answers about what happened to him, hoping that those responsible will be brought to justice. But this morning, we also want to remember the life behind that unanswered case, who Arjun was, the people he touched, and the legacy he left behind. Joining us in the studio today is his sister, Prema Menon. Prema, thank you so much for being here this morning.
3: Thank you for having me and letting me share Arjun's story.
1: Yeah, thanks, Prema. I know it's difficult for you. Before we talk about what happened to Arjun, which sadly we must, we want to talk first about who he was, the kind of brother he was. What was Arjun like growing up, and what are some of the memories that best capture him as a person and as a brother?
3: Arjun was the firstborn of our family and first son in an Indian family. I always imagined the scene from like Lion King. Like that's what I imagine his arrival
2: like
3: would have been like. Yeah, I remember he was born to my mother, who was also really young at that time, 21. My father and mother had been married 2 years before, so his arrival was really a big deal in the family. And you know, first grandson, first of many. I came 6 years after my brother. One thing I must say though, he was so doted on, so kind of the focus of everyone's world. He very easily shared that attention with me. I think sometimes children who have been the only child for a while might find it difficult when the new sibling comes along. My brother, from a very young age, I think he just understood that his role was to protect me. Mm. He was a very loving brother. The story my father loves to tell is one time, I think I was learning how to walk and I busted my forehead open, and Arjun panicked, and then he ran into our father's prayer room and he lit all the incense sticks and he started praying profusely, but then there's this smoke coming out of the room, so my family started panicking. So he was that kind of a person who really felt intensely, loved intensely. I think that those are values he brought into his adulthood. He never held grudges. He shared his world, invited everyone in. A lot of his friends were my first friends. I mean, my brother was my first friend, right? Mm. He was the king of the court downstairs. Like, we lived in an estate, and so all the kids, we were all around the same age. Like, these were like civil servants who were all having kids. So my brother really ruled the roost. It was his little kingdom, I think. And a lot of his friends today are friends from those playgrounds. I think that speaks to the kind of person he was. He really valued his friendships, loved people. He was protective. And I think the main thing I want to say is, growing up, Arjun was bullied quite a bit in school. And I think that really did form his approach to helping people and never punching down. Mm. And I think that's something I always admire, because sometimes I think when you are sort of on the receiving end of stuff like bullying, it's quite easy to turn around and go, you know what? I received it, so I'll just give it up.
1: No, I relate to that. I was bullied terribly at school, and now I've got this lifelong obsession with not punching down, but always punching up. So I completely relate to that.
3: Yeah, so that was who he was, I think. I reflect now, a lot of my sort of like inclinations, the way I socialize, my sense of humor is very much my brother's, because I think he was the first like solid influence in my life. We were very close as kids, and then we grew apart when he went to secondary school, and you know, he became the cool kid. But
2: Wow. Thank you so much for sharing. talking with us about Arjun, because I think a lot of people think of him as a player and a coach in cricket. That's what he's been known for to us. And to get insight into what he was like as a person is so important. We know Arjun as the guy who helped Singapore win that SEA Games gold medal in 2017. But learning about what he's like as a brother and a friend and a son, talk to us a bit more about his ability to connect with people.
3: I think a lot of this, I think, starts with my parents. My parents were very big from a very young age. I think they told us, like, just be a good person. It doesn't matter what background people are from. Like, I think our role as human beings is just to be kind, to be welcoming, and to be open. And Arjun really took that quite seriously. I remember, like, our home was always filled with his classmates, and a lot of them would have just moved to the country, and he would bring them into the fold and, you know, introduce him to his friends. I think he was very good at convening, building a village, and helping people kind of connect on a common ground. So perhaps, for example, introducing one person to another and going, you know, how about this? You guys, you know, you like this sport, or you've been through this experience. And I think a lot of that is due to the fact that he was a highly empathetic person. I think he also understood that it's our sort of differences that we celebrate but can also connect us. Mm. Yeah, I always joke that if Arjun wasn't a cricket player, he would have ended up being a cult leader. I think he had such a following.
1: Well, he played cricket. Some would say that's the same thing.
3: Yeah, possibly.
1: Especially in Singapore. Prema, we will get to what happened in Malawi. But before we do that, he was a fine cricketer, your brother, and did wonderful work in the cricket scene in Singapore. Tell us about that. How did he get into cricket in Singapore and the success he had before moving to Malawi?
3: Arjun went to St. Patrick's after primary school. So we grew up in the East, and St. Pat's was his secondary school. I believe that's where he discovered cricket. I believe that at that point of time, and this is information I got from some of his friends, that cricket was being brought to the public school as an offering. Mm. So he got into that, and I think he picked it up quite quickly. I remember him kind of very quickly becoming obsessed with this sport. Like, in our home, we just suddenly had, like, wicket gloves, we had bats, and I didn't really understand the sport then. He was always in whites because he would, Sam Pat's uniform is white, but he was in his cricket whites, and I think he would come back all scruffed up. And then I remember in the early 90s, so either 93 or 94, I think he got into the team and they had gone to Perth to play. And I believe he kind of got to know the Western Australian cricket grounds, and I think he had set a goal for himself that he would love to come back here one day and play. So I imagine he got into it for two reasons. I think firstly, the sport. There were really good mentors at St. Patrick's that I think really guided my brother and kind of focused him a lot more. Arjun, like many other kids today, like even me, we're not book smart, but I think Arjun was really quite intelligent and quick in picking up the sport, the strategy, and also kind of understanding the potential it held for him to kind of explore the world. And I think he knew that very, very early on.
1: Was he a bowler, batsman, all-rounder?
3: I think he was a wicket-keeper.
1: Oh, wicket-keeper.
3: And also a bowler. You know what? I could be wrong. I'm also just learning about cricket more in the past 10 years. Mm. Yeah, so that's kind of what he did. I know he bowled quite a bit. I know he's had some really bad injuries. I remember my mother being really... Because, you know, the cricket ball is a solid, solid ball.
1: Yes.
3: And he'd always, you know, at home, whenever you're talking to him, he'd just keep doing these bowling actions. I think it was his coping mechanism. If you're asking him something like, you know how some people, maybe they look up when they think, some people maybe like write. He kept doing the bowling motion. Like, I always remember that as a kid. So, yeah, and I think the second reason cricket really appealed to him was the community he was able to form. There were all these guys in their teens who came from so many different parts of the world. I think St. Patrick's had quite a diaspora of also international kids, and on the fields, because they were open to other public schools to come and play, they really got to mingle quite a bit. And I think that's where also Arjun formed a lot of his foundation of, you know, what we talked about earlier, how he connected people, how he bonded with people. So I think it was the cricket and the community together that really kind of spoke to him.
1: And he eventually wins the SEA Games gold, which is a magnificent achievement. How does he get to Malawi?
3: I think we need to go back to how he kind of started. So the first thing I want to say is that he did realise his dream of getting back to to WACA, so the Western Australian Cricket Association. He did a sports science degree in WA, and then he got to work with the WACA. After that, that was his ticket to the world. He went to Chile to play with them, with the cricket team as well as the coaching team. And then he went to Botswana. And Arjun fell in love with the African continent very early on. He was in Kenya in 1999. I remember that was his first time there. And he fell in love with the African continent. And he, my brother, I must say though, as I sit here, I realize my brother has achieved every goal he set for himself. So he always wanted to go back. So he went to Botswana. He managed to, he coached the team there. And then there was an opportunity to come back to Singapore and lead the national team, which I think was his really proud homecoming. Because he played for the team before as a kid. And I think to be able to come back was a recognition that he had achieved, and he was able to kind of come back and lead the team he once played in, meant so much to him. I never saw that sort of pride in any of the other sort of teams he was with. I mean, of course there was pride, but this is different, right? When you're recognized by your home turf, by your home country, it's a very different feeling. And Arjun's focus had always been program development for cricket, meaning cricket in countries where the sport was not established. So not places like India or England, right? Places where the sport was really struggling to find footing. That's where he went. And he, you know, Singapore was one of those places. Like, you know, at that point, even the Singapore players didn't have their own pitch. It was that sort of a context. So after, I think, people saw his success with the Singapore cricket team, I think he also naturally wanted to move on. He had hit his goal. And there were two options on the table. And Malawi was one of the options he was offered. And, you know, again, his love for Africa kind of just took him back. And he was really excited to... Because I think at that time, the Cricket Malawi League was under duress. Like, there were a lot of issues. And he really had to go up and clean up shop. And I think that was the kind of thing he was really kind of good at. And, yeah, he was so excited to go, I remember. I think... And he fell in love with the country. Mm. And that was kind of that. Like, he got there, he made friends easily, and that kind of kicked off his career in Cricket Malawi.
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1: Welcome to The Agenda. I'm Hung Bin Jong. Now, what if your retirement plan isn't in Singapore? For some Singaporeans, that isn't just a hypothetical situation anymore. Penang is emerging as a serious option for people who want a second home and potentially a second base for retirement. And the interest is hard to ignore. Malaysia, my second home applications from Singapore almost quadrupled between December 2024 and March 2026, making Singapore the program's fourth largest source market. At the same time, Penang's private hospitals treated more than 527,000 foreign patients in 2025, up 25.9% from the year before. So are people buying a home in Penang because they want to retire there or because they simply want the option to? And what should you be thinking about before turning that holiday destination into your potential home? Well, joining us now is Sam Kam, who is a Penang realtor. Hi, Sam. Welcome to the show.
2: Hi, Hong Bin.
1: Thank you so much for joining us. Well, Sam, you've been advising international buyers for more than 16 years now, and Singapore is now your biggest international market. Who's actually walking through your door today? Are they people close to retirement?
2: Yes, actually. Actually, a lot of my clients are actually already retired, but also a bigger bunch are also in the planning stage. Now, around 70% of my clients are actually lifestyle purchasers, and some are also retirees in planning. They purchase for like a holiday home and not to chase for returns. Now, most of the Singaporeans come, one third of them are actually returning Malaysians. Mm. And Singapore may be my largest international market. What walks through my door is actually the next would be US, UK, China, Australia, and not to forget those expatriates that are also living in Singapore. They do dwell into Penang Island as well.
1: Okay, well, let's focus on the Singaporeans here for now. Are you also seeing Singaporeans in their 40s or 50s planning to get a second home in Penang much earlier though?
2: Yes, correct. This has been more people coming in like as such, because you need to plan before retirement makes things more urgent. You don't want suddenly when you're retired, then you start panicking and start to make hasty decisions. You know, Singapore's life expectancy is at like 83 years old, plus minus. So if you retire at like 50 or 60 year old, you still got another 20 or 30 years more. So it makes total sense that you need to spend a couple of years or many months to actually plan ahead. So what's a small example? One of my clients, they're actually very cute. They buy Penang property, they renovate it up, then they let their friends stay, their family members and anyone rent free. So they have this mission where if their friends all come over, they have a good time in Penang. Hopefully, they will also buy Penang property and they can retire there together. That is the dream. Other than that, some clients actually rent out the property.
1: Well, when you have Singaporeans walk through your door, what usually starts that conversation? Is it retirement, wanting more space, simply wanting a plan B outside Singapore? And why Penang?
2: I would say, you know, affordability always start the conversation, but I would say it's more like relatability. There are a lot of things that checks the boxes as well. Like a lot of Singaporeans come to Penang, it feels like a second home. I'm sure you know, like the food. We have also have the UNESCO World Heritage, same like Singapore as well. Singapore, Penang is just 1 hour flight away. You know, the language also somehow, our jokes also feels the same, you know. So it kind of like feels like a second home. And you know, the food is like, sometimes my client would tell me, hey, you know, there's some nice char kway teow at this corner. You know, me growing up here all my life, I would say, huh, it's something that I myself don't even know. So there's actually so much things that's in Penang. So I would say it's very relatable because it feels very nearby. It feels like another home.
1: So where in Penang are Singaporeans actually buying then? And what makes those areas attractive to someone thinking about living there for years? I mean, do they opt for a more secluded place, or they would rather, you know, find a place near the airport?
2: Yes, correct. I mean, there are three types when I take my clients for a tour. One is you want to be prime, really, really prime, you know, like in your Orchard Road like that. So you will go for, you want to be near the shopping mall, you want to be near the grocery, walking distance to coffee. So you go for Gurney Drive Promenade. You may also go for Straits Quay Marina area. You go for Pulau Tikus or Tanjung Tokong, where everything is walking distance. Then if you want to go for like a little bit more seclusion, isolated a little bit, you don't mind the drive away, more sea view, more bigger space for the value, you can go for Tanjung Bunga or Batu Feringhi. Batu Feringhi, there are all the five-star hotels over there. Then, like you say, there's another batch as well who don't mind being near the free trade zone, near the factories. You're always flying from the airport. You want to be close to the first bridge and the second bridge of Penang Island. Then you can consider the Light City. There's a large project over there. You can go for Queens Bay Shopping Mall, Bayan Baru PICC, and all these areas.
1: And around 70% of your clients are lifestyle buyers or retirees in planning rather than people buying purely as an investment. So when you speak to these buyers, what are they really looking for that they feel that they can't get it easily here in Singapore?
2: Well, other than being a larger property, I think what we're really looking for is actually a different pace in life. I think what you cannot replicate, I mean, what a big city doesn't have is actually the environment. The environment is so important. If you say you want to retire in a place where everyone is like super efficient, you see everyone running here, doing stuff, being very efficient, you see everyone going to work or stressed out. Then when you want to have a good time while you're looking at all this, you kind of like cannot tone down. That's what Penang has, where it's a slower pace of life, not too far away from Singapore. Then you can keep yourself relaxed. My client did tell me, you know, although you have a 20, 30 minute drive away from his property, but when you're retired, it's actually very nice. He said you actually appreciate that you have things to do every day. So you have 20-minute drive, and then he reached to Penang. I mean, he reached to Georgetown, the main city. He will get a parking, get a coffee, and then after that, go for a restaurant. No reservations needed. So it's very spontaneous. He can go for a hike easily. You know, Penang's nature is like the granite form in Penang. Did you know that it's like 200 million years ago? And then the rainforest is almost 130 million years ago. So, like, I want to go and hike this evening. I can just go. It's just next door only. So, what I can say is that you can be very spontaneous, and that's what Penang can provide when you're retired.
1: Well, are you also seeing people thinking about, rental income, capital appreciation, and having an asset they could eventually use for, support retirement as well?
2: Yes, correct. I mean, traditionally, Penang has always been a lifestyle and own stay market. But these recent years, things has been quite different. I have a lot more groups of, I can say, investors coming in, not just purchase as an option B, but also in the way of investment. Why so? Because they see growth in Penang. So what is important now? Let's say if you fly to Penang right now, you can actually, at the airport, you can see the Penang airport being expanded. You can also see that the Mutiara Line LRT is already building. It's no longer just on paper. It's already constructing. You can see everywhere now. That's what caused a little bit more traffic. So apart from Selangor and KL and the RTS from Johor to connect Singapore, Penang is the second state to actually have this full-fledged Mutiara LRT line. So with such infrastructure coming in, that will boost a lot of things. But that's not just everything. If you enter, you fly in, you see one big reclaimed land over there. It's almost 2,300 acres of land being constructed. Now, that is called the Silicon Island, PSI. That one will be green high-tech park, where they will build fully, mostly industrial and very small section of residential. So that alone will create a lot of job opportunities, increase our population. I don't guarantee you capital appreciation, but I start to understand why all these investors coming in and why they're going in, because there's possible growth.
1: Okay, well, speaking of which, we've got a curious listener here. This one is from Ian. Ian asks, what kind of rental yield can we expect in Penang?
2: Okay, the rental yield is like not large, but it's stable. Throughout abroad, you can get around actually 3% plus minus only. And if you choose the right product, you play on the right areas, you can get 4 to 5% return. But in general, you may just look at around 3% only plus minus actually.
1: So it seems like more people are looking at it as more of a second home rather than getting rental income from there. Well then Sam, on the other hand, what is the biggest mistake you see when Singaporeans approach Penang property?
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1: Good morning, I'm Joshua Vong, and these are your news headlines. Singapore may see higher prices in imported goods and services, as inflation is likely to pick up in the quarters ahead. The Monetary Authority of Singapore and Ministry of Trade and Industry said this yesterday, adding that global oil prices remain high and volatile. Core inflation, which excludes accommodation and private transport, rose for the third straight month to 2.2% in August, up from 2% in July. It was driven by higher inflation for services, food, as well as retail and other goods. Overall inflation was 2.3% higher in August, up from 2.2% in July. Both accommodation and electricity and gas prices inflation stayed unchanged, while private transport inflation eased. A penthouse linked to Singapore's $3 billion money laundering case went under the hammer yesterday, with a guy price of $25.3 million. The 42nd floor, four-bedroom unit at South Beach Residences was owned by suspect Su Yong Tan, who fled Singapore before the 2023 police raids. It's the most expensive of the 26 properties in the first batch being auctioned, as the government sells assets seized in the case. More than 80 properties will be sold in phases through mid-2027, with the proceeds going to the government's consolidated fund, which is the government's main account for public money. Air Canada will suspend its direct Vancouver to Singapore service from the 26th of January next year. The airline says the ultra-long-haul route has not met its business targets, despite nearly 3 years of investment. It cited weaker commercial demand, the nearly 13,000-kilometre distance, and high fuel costs, which make such flights less efficient. Air Canada says it will redeploy aircraft to other markets. Passengers will still be able to connect between Singapore and Canada through codeshare partners, including Singapore Airlines and ANA. A sales manager has been jailed for 3 months and 2 weeks after giving more than $52,000 in bribes to a former St. Joseph's Institution facilities manager. Renee Song, 54, admitted to paying Ung Chur Him between 2019 and 2022 to help her company secure more school contracts. Ung would tell her about upcoming projects and ask her to inflate quotations, with the markup paid to him in cash. Prosecutors said the arrangement gave Song an unfair advantage over other vendors. Ung was jailed for more than a year in 2025. And finally, a slice of China's famed Muokau Caves has landed in Singapore, complete with a 13-meter-long reclining Buddha. The Asian Civilizations Museum is bringing the UNESCO World Heritage Site to life in its new Sacred Caves exhibition, which opens on Friday. It features four full-scale replica caves, 22 paintings, and 47 original artifacts from Dunhuang, along with immersive displays. And getting the Buddha inside was no small feat. Its head alone weighs about 200 kilograms and took 12 men to carry upstairs. The exhibition runs until March 7th next year.
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2: Good morning. Who's excited? It's Thursday. It's 6:05 a.m.
0: Weather.
2: The weather for this Thursday. Thundery showers once again expected all over Singapore in the morning. So grab those umbrellas because it's going to be raining soon. Let us know at 8855-0893. 25 degree lows and 33 degree highs are the temperatures for Thursday.
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4: Good morning. It's time to get up and get at 'em. What have we got on the traffic? We've got nothing. Zilch. Nada. That's what we like. Nothing at all. No traffic news updates to report. I can report we have the best listeners on radio, and we're coming up with Let's Talk Singapore.
0: If you see anything on the roads that we might have missed, send us a WhatsApp message at 8855-0893. 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Wake up to the stories shaping Singapore and have your say. 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
4: Good morning and welcome to Let's Talk Singapore with me, Neil Humphreys. Who else is here? Audrey Seek is here.
2: Me?
4: Trisha Yong is here. Raul Shan is here. We're all here. Are you here?
2: Not mentally, I have to say.
4: You forgot your laptop, didn't you? You forgot your laptop.
2: Again. I forgot my laptop.
4: What do you mean
2: laptop?
4: Again? You haven't done it before.
2: I have, and I had to go back to get it. But this time, I really was pretty close to the office when I realized that my laptop was sitting at home, because I was working on the quiz last night at like 9:30. So I left it there, and I put my son's library books that we borrowed into my bag because I needed to return it today. Mm. And I thought when I picked up my bag that the weight of the books was my laptop.
4: Wouldn't it be fabulous if you mixed up the quiz with your kids' books?
2: Yes.
4: And question one was, Spot goes to the farm. When he got there, did he A, have a poop, B, go find his friends? That'd be the best quiz
2: ever.
4: That
2: would be. That would have been. I should have just done that.
4: You should have just done that.
2: Yeah.
4: But you went back. It's all good. You found the laptop.
2: Found the laptop, made it in time for the show, but still, you know, when something like that happens,
4: yes,
2: really early, the first thing in the morning, it yes. kind of throws you off
4: yes.
2: your equilibrium.
4: Equilibrium. That's a big word yeah. for a Thursday morning. There you go. You're firing.
2: Went to college.
4: You did. Did you? Yes, you did. Yes, you did. In the US, no less. No less.
2: No, more.
4: Anyway, I took your advice this morning.
2: Oh, no. What did I tell you to do?
4: So I'm coming down Brattle Road and every single time, there's not been one time since I've started this show where this has happened. The car's going along Brattle Road. I can literally see the turnoff up ahead, right, to slip into SPH. He takes the left and goes into Topayu.
2: Oh.
4: And I said, whoa, where are you going? You know, and I'm heading towards the temple, right, the big temple at the entrance of Topayu.
2: Yeah.
4: And I know what he's doing. The GPS has taken him the other entrance into SPH.
2: The main
4: entrance.
2: Quote, unquote.
4: And he said, I'm going into the building. I said, we were there. We were 50 yards away. We were there. And then you've turned off. Now we have to do 3 or 4 traffic lights. It's going to add 5-7 minutes to the journey. And he U-turned at the traffic lights and went back to Brattle Road, cursing me the whole time under his breath. But I took your advice. I spoke up in the car.
2: Well done. You probably lost him at 50 yards. Is yes. that what you said?
4: 50 yards. Yes, I did. 50 meters.
2: You're
4: yes.
2: 50 yards away.
4: 50 what? 50 what? Yes. But so I listened. I listened to the great Audrey Seek.
2: Well
4: and
2: done.
4: I very politely suggested that let's go Brattle Road, because we're there. You know what I'm talking about. We're right there. And then he turned off and we would have done one big round of Topayu.
2: Yes. So when he made the U-turn.
4: At the temple.
2: Yes. Did it still make sense? It would have still have saved you time.
4: Oh, plenty.
2: Oh, okay, great.
4: Plenty, because even if you U-turn, you take the slip road, there's no traffic lights. It's only another 100 meters down the road.
2: Got
4: and you're
2: it.
4: There. Otherwise, he'd have turned right at the temple, gone all the way around Topayu Lorong 6, I think it is, all the way around, then turned right at the Shell Garage. And there's traffic lights before that as well. So
2: Very long story.
4: Very short. She's in a mood today, isn't she? She's in a mood. She's a bit catty this morning. Hey?
2: I love you, Neil.
4: I love you too. Let's have a look at our listeners. Jade says, good morning, Audrey and Neil. I am excited. Floor curling practice in Tampines North this morning. I tell you, Jade is our fittest, most gung-ho listener.
2: Yes.
4: Have you ever done a bit of curling, a bit of floor curling?
2: No.
4: I'll add the word floor. Have you ever done a bit of floor curling?
2: No.
4: No, I have. It's
2: what
4: fun.
2: Is floor curling? Oh, it's the actual curling
4: yes,
2: sport.
4: Yes, yes. What else could it be?
2: I don't
4: she's
2: know what you're curling on the floor.
4: She's
2: like
4: not curling up carpets or anything on the floor, is she? Floor curling. Yeah, that's what those guys do when they pack up your rugs. They do floor curling. Aloysius says, good morning, Audrey and Neil. Well, Audrey, maybe in future you can put all your data on the cloud.
2: Mm.
4: If you forget your notebook, no worries. Just log in from any SPH computer and your whole life's database is there.
2: So Aloysius, actually everything is in
4: correct.
2: The cloud. If I needed to use a shared computer, I can, but I'm just weird about using another computer. Is that crazy?
4: You could have stopped it. I'm just weird.
2: Yes.
4: You could have stopped right there. But why? Why? What have you got against our staff computers?
2: Nothing. Okay. They're wonderful. And in a pinch, they're marvelous.
4: Marvelous.
2: Marvelous.
4: Marvelous.
2: I'm so grateful to be here. Okay.
5: Oh, yeah.
2: But one,
4: yes.
2: I do prefer and am used to navigating a Macintosh database, which is Apple.
4: Mm.
2: Not that they need the advertisement. I prefer Apple. And also, it's my own laptop, you know?
4: Mm.
2: Is that strange?
4: Very long story. Now, Wenlong says, all the best to the P6s.
2: Yes.
4: As they kick off their PSLE today.
2: You guys have got this in the bag. All of the parents who may be listening, maybe up from a sleepless night, we're with you all. I did make a note in the group chat. I was like, okay, Thursday is when they kick off the PSLE. It's going to be a big day. Maybe we'll be quieter than usual, I imagine. But we wish everyone good luck.
4: Do you remember your PSLE?
2: Yeah. Yeah. Horrible. Awful.
4: Was it?
2: Yeah. Not good. Not good.
4: Were any particular subjects spring to mind? Or?
2: Yeah. I'm not a math gal. Can you tell? Yeah.
4: Yeah.
2: English is totally fine.
4: You know the price of Louis Vuitton, but those numbers, you're good.
2: But they're right in front of you.
4: Yes. Yes.
2: On the paper card.
4: Yes. Yes. Yes. Yes. Yes. Yes. Give a shout out to all of our PSLE students today. Gary says, good morning, Neil and Audrey, my favorite DJs, and Dan, Roush and Tricia, and the award-winning Money FM team.
2: Wow.
4: Yesterday, your interview of Prema. Prema, of course, was the young woman who lost her brother, sadly, last year in Malawi. And we'll replay that conversation shortly. Your interview of Prema and Tiffany. Tiffany, give a shout out to her. She won Asian Games gold. Yes, that's right. In the mixed martial arts. Was very good, says Gary. In fact, I listened to them again. He listened to them as replays later in the day, and I realized Money FM is doing a very noble and fantastic job for its listeners. Keep it up, guys, says
2: My
4: Gary.
2: Goodness, Gary.
4: Gary's the best. Let's give Gary a round of applause. Yes, come on. That's what I'm talking about.
2: Gary, let us know. Is Neil paynowing you by any chance? Because that's just so sweet.
4: He's sweet, isn't he?
2: That's right. Trisha goes, he doesn't know how to pay now.
4: No, of course not. See, Trisha's on the ball. I just hand the phone to Trisha. She knows the score. Trisha, there you go.
2: Take the phone. Yes.
4: Do whatever you have to do. I need to stop doing that, don't I? I still hand my phone to shopkeepers. I just give them the phone. I open up my DBS and I say, just do what you have to do. And then they pass me the phone back and they show me the screenshot that says, you know, $10 or whatever.
2: Yeah.
4: And it's done.
2: So we gave you a shout out last week when you were away.
4: Thank you.
2: I talked about how we went for a fabulous breakfast across the street one time, and you almost transferred those very nice people who owned the vegetarian stall $4,000. Do you remember that?
4: I do indeed, yeah. $4,000. They told me. I said, is that correct? They said, no, that says $4,000.
2: Is that correct?
4: Oh, yeah, I took off a few zeros. I didn't put the decimal point in or something.
2: Yeah.
4: It's all right. They deserve it.
2: It's all right. You know, a few zeros is nothing to Neil Humphreys.
4: That's right. Have you ever made a mistake, listeners? Let us know. 8855-0893 is the number throughout the show. Have you ever, is it PayNow? It's called PayNow, isn't it?
2: Yeah, it is called PayNow. Yes, sir.
4: What's that? Pay la then. Same thing.
2: It's the same thing.
4: Thank you.
2: Same, but different.
4: Same, but different. Mm. Have you ever made a mistake on PayNow, PayLa, PayGo, Pay, what's the other one? PayPal. Let us know. 8855-0893. Aloysia says, Neil, make sure you don't hand your phone to a scammer.
2: Yeah.
4: I just give it to Audrey. Same thing. What's the difference? Yeah, same, but different. Oh, it's going to be like this all morning today. Stay with us right here on the number one talkback radio show. Let's Talk Singapore.
0: Traffic.
2: Good morning. A quick look out on the roads. We do see an accident now on Pioneer Road North towards the PIE after Nanyang Crescent. So now Pioneer Road North is closed after Nanyang Crescent. Drive safely.
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4: Good morning. Welcome back to Let's Talk Singapore. Where was that accident again?
2: Pioneer Road North.
4: There you go. Fabulous. Well done. Wedlong says, I can't remember when I took my PSLE. It was in 1994.
2: Oh, very good.
4: When was yours? You see, she can't remember either.
2: Nope, not right now. Follow up at 7 a.m.
4: Well, let's do it. Wedlong also says his kid is doing the PSLE today. So let's give a shout out to Wedlong's child and all of our wonderful listeners who are taking part in the PSLE. Parents, teachers, if you're listening, let us know how do you feel about it. 8855-0893. You need that number because I'm sure you want to comment and just share your views on the story we're about to play. This was an unbelievable conversation we had yesterday, Audrey.
2: Yes, she was so open, and we're talking about Prema Menon. Her brother Arjun, who was our former national cricket coach, was unfortunately killed over in Malawi when he was living there. And they're still searching for answers. They haven't heard much from the investigators, and now she's taking the search for herself on the road.
4: Yeah, it's been more than a year now, and she refuses to give up. She says it's what her brother deserves. She still seeks justice for his killing. She still seeks answers from investigators. And listen to her extraordinary conversation we had with Prema Menon about the death of her brother.
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4: Welcome to Talk of the Town, and today we are discussing a difficult topic. How does a Singaporean family fight for justice when a family member is killed in a foreign country? We're talking about the tragic story of Arjun Menon. For many in Singapore's sporting community, Arjun Menon was a familiar name. He represented Singapore in cricket before moving into coaching, and in 2017, he helped guide the national team to a historic SEA Games gold medal. But to those closest to him, Arjun was much more than his achievements on the cricket field. He was a son, a friend, and an older brother. In 2020, Arjun moved to Malawi, where he would eventually become coach of the country's national cricket team. He had a whole new life planned out.
2: Yeah, and everything seemed fine. But then in May last year, his family received a call that would change everything. Arjun had been killed at his home in Malawi. He was 48 years old. Over a year later, his murder remains unsolved. His family still searching for answers about what happened to him, hoping that those responsible will be brought to justice. But this morning, we also want to remember the life behind that unanswered case, who Arjun was, the people he touched, and the legacy he left behind. Joining us in the studio today is his sister, Prema Menon. Prema, thank you so much for being here this morning.
6: Thank you for having me and letting me share Arjun's story.
4: Yeah, thanks, Prema. I know it's difficult for you. Before we talk about what happened to Arjun, which sadly we must, we want to talk first about who he was, the kind of brother he was. What was Arjun like growing up, and what are some of the memories that best capture him as a person and as a brother?
6: Arjun was the first born of our family and first son in an Indian family. I always imagined the scene from like Lion King. Like that's what I imagine his arrival
2: like
6: would
2: Simba?
6: Have been like. Yeah, I remember he was born to my mother, who was also really young at that time, 21. My father and mother had been married 2 years before, so his arrival was really a big deal in the family, and you know, first grandson, first of many. I came 6 years after my brother. One thing I must say though, he was so doted on, so kind of the focus of everyone's world. He very easily shared that attention with me. I think sometimes children who have been the only child for a while might find it difficult when the new sibling comes along. My brother, from a very young age, I think he just understood that his role was to protect me. Mm. He was a very loving brother. The story my father loves to tell is one time, I think I was learning how to walk and I busted my forehead open, and Arjun panicked, and then he ran into our father's prayer room and he lit all the incense sticks And he started praying profusely, but then there's this smoke coming out of the room. So my family started panicking. So he was that kind of a person who really felt intensely, loved intensely. I think that those are values he brought into his adulthood. He never held grudges. He shared his world, invited everyone in. A lot of his friends were my first friends. I mean, my brother was my first friend, right? He was the king of the court downstairs. Like, we lived in an estate, and so all the kids, we were all around the same age. Like, these were like civil servants who were all having kids. So my brother really ruled the roost. It was his little kingdom, I think. And a lot of his friends today are friends from those playgrounds. I think that speaks to the kind of person he was. He really valued his friendships, loved people. He was protective. And I think the main thing I want to say is, growing up, Arjun was bullied quite a bit in school. And I think that really did form his approach to helping people and never punching down. And I think that's something I always admire, because sometimes I think when you are sort of on the receiving end of stuff like bullying, it's quite easy to turn around and go, you know what, I received it, so I'll just give it up.
4: No, I relate to that. I was bullied terribly at school, and now I've got this lifelong obsession with not punching down, but always punching up. So I completely relate to that.
6: That was who he was, I think. I reflect now, a lot of my sort of like inclinations, the way I socialize, my sense of humor is very much my brother's, because I think he was the first like solid influence in my life. We were very close as kids, and then we grew apart when he went to secondary school, and you know, he became the cool kid. But
2: thank you so much for sharing with us about Arjun, because I think a lot of people think of him as a player and a coach in cricket. That's what he's been known for to us, and to get insight into what he was like as a person is so important. We know Arjun as the guy who helped Singapore win that SEA Games gold medal in 2017, but learning about what he's like as a brother and a friend and a son, talk to us a bit more about his ability to connect with people.
6: I think a lot of this, I think, starts with my parents. My parents were very big from a very young age. I think they told us, like, just be a good person. It doesn't matter what background people are from. Like, I think our role as human beings is just to be kind, to be welcoming, and to be open. And Arjun really took that quite seriously. I remember, like, our home was always filled with his classmates, and a lot of them would have just moved to the country, and he would bring them into the fold and, you know, introduce him to his friends. I think he was very good at convening, building a village, and helping people kind of connect on a common ground. So perhaps, for example, introducing one person to another and going, you know, how about this? You guys, you know, you like this sport, or you've been through this experience. And I think a lot of that is due to the fact that he was a highly empathetic person. I think he also understood that it's our sort of differences that we celebrate but can also connect us. I always joke that if Arjun wasn't a cricket player, he would have ended up being a cult leader. I think he had such a following.
4: Well, he played cricket. Some would say that's the same thing.
6: Yeah, possibly.
4: Especially in Singapore. Prema, we will get to what happened in Malawi. But before we do that, he was a fine cricketer, your brother, and did wonderful work in the cricket scene in Singapore. Tell us about that. How did he get into cricket in Singapore and the success he had before moving to Malawi?
6: Arjun went to St. Patrick's after primary school. So we grew up in the East, and St. Pat's was his secondary school. I believe that's where he discovered cricket. I believe that at that point of time, and this is information I got from some of his friends, that cricket was being brought to the public school as an offering. So he got into that, and I think he picked it up quite quickly. I remember him kind of very quickly becoming obsessed with this sport. Like, in our home, we just suddenly had like wicket gloves, we had bats, and I didn't really understand the sport then. He was always in whites, because he would, Sam Pat's uniform is white, but he was in his cricket whites, and I think he would come back all scruffed up. And then I remember in the early 90s, so either 93 or 94, I think he got into the team, and they had gone to Perth to play. And I believe he kind of got to know the Western Australian cricket grounds, and I think he had set a goal for himself that he would love to come back here one day and play. So I imagine he got into it for two reasons. I think firstly, the sport. There were really good mentors at St. Patrick's that I think really guided my brother and kind of focused him a lot more. Arjun, like many other kids today, like even me, we're not book smart, but I think Arjun was really quite intelligent and quick in picking up the sport, the strategy, and also kind of understanding the potential it held for him to kind of explore the world. ball. And I think he knew that very, very early on.
4: Was he a bowler, batsman, all-rounder?
6: I think he was a wicket-keeper.
4: Oh,
6: and also a bowler. You know what? I could be wrong. I'm also just learning about cricket more in the past 10 years. Mm. So that's kind of what he did. I know he bowled quite a bit. I know he's had some really bad injuries. I remember my mother being really... Because, you know, the cricket ball is a solid, solid ball.
4: Yes.
6: And he'd always, you know, at home, whenever you're talking to him, he'd just keep doing these bowling actions. I think it was his coping mechanism. If you ask him something like, you know how some people, maybe they look up when they think. Some people maybe like, right. He kept doing the bowling motion. Like, I always remember that as a kid. So, yeah. And I think the second reason cricket really appealed to him was the community he was able to form. There were all these guys in their teens who came from so many different parts of the world. I think St. Patrick's had quite a diaspora of also international kids. And on the fields, because they were open to other public schools to come and play, they really got to mingle quite a bit. And I think that's where also Arjun formed a lot of his foundation of, you know, what we talked about earlier, how he connected people, how he bonded with people. So I think it was the cricket and the community together that really kind of spoke to him.
4: And he eventually wins the SEA Games gold, which is a magnificent achievement. How does he get to Malawi?
6: I think we need to go back to how he kind of started. So the first thing I want to say is that he did realize his dream of getting back to to WACA, so the Western Australian Cricket Association. He did a sports science degree in WA, and then he got to work with the WACA. After that, that was his ticket to the world. He went to Chile to play with them, with the cricket team as well as the coaching team. And then he went to Botswana. And Arjun fell in love with the African continent very early on. He was in Kenya in 1999. I remember that was his first time there. And he fell in love with the African continent. And my brother, I must say though, as I sit here, I realize my brother has achieved every goal he set for himself. So he always wanted to go back. So he went to Botswana. He coached the team there. And then there was an opportunity to come back to Singapore and lead the national team, which I think was his really proud homecoming, because he played for the team before as a kid. And I think to be able to come back was a recognition that he had achieved, and he was able to kind of come back and lead the team he once played in meant so much to him. I never saw that sort of pride in any of the other sort of teams he was with. I mean, of course there was pride, but this is different, right? When you're recognized by your home turf, by your home country, it's a very different feeling. And Arjun's focus had always been program development for cricket, meaning cricket in countries where the sport was not established. So not places like India or England, right? Places where the sport was really struggling to find footing. That's where he went. Singapore was one of those places. Like, you know, at that point, even the Singapore players didn't have their own pitch. It was that sort of a context. So after, I think people saw his success with the Singapore cricket team, I think he also naturally wanted to move on. He had hit his goal. And there were two options on the table. And Malawi was one of the options he was offered. And, you know, again, his love for Africa kind of just took him back. And he was really excited to... Because I think at that time, the Cricket Malawi League was under duress. Like, there were a lot of issues. And he really had to go up and clean up shop. And I think that was the kind of thing he was really kind of good at. And, yeah, he was so excited to go, I remember. I think... And he fell in love with the country. Mm. And that was kind of that. Like, he got there, he made friends easily, and that kind of kicked off his career in Cricket Malawi.
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0: Accommodation and private transport rose for the third straight month to 2.2% in August, up from 2% in July. It was driven by higher inflation for services, food, as well as retail and other goods. Overall inflation was 2.3% higher in August, up from 2.2% in July. Both accommodation and electricity and gas prices inflation stayed unchanged, while private transport inflation eased. A penthouse linked to Singapore's $3 billion money laundering case went under the hammer yesterday, with a guide price of $25.3 million. The 42nd floor, four-bedroom unit at South Beach Residences was owned by suspect Su Yong Tan, who fled Singapore before the 2023 police raids. It's the most expensive of the 26 properties in the first batch being auctioned, as the government sells assets seized in the case. More than 80 properties will be sold in phases through mid-2027, with the proceeds going to the government's consolidated fund, which is the government's main account for public money. Air Canada will suspend its direct Vancouver to Singapore service from the 26th of January next year. The airline says the ultra-long-haul route has not met its business targets, despite nearly 3 years of investment. It cited weaker commercial demand, the nearly 13,000-kilometre distance, and high fuel costs, which make such flights less efficient. Air Canada says it will redeploy aircraft to other markets. Passengers will still be able to connect between Singapore and Canada through codeshare partners, including Singapore Airlines and ANA. A sales manager has been jailed for 3 months and 2 weeks after giving more than $52,000 in bribes to a former St. Joseph's Institution facilities manager. Renee Song, 54, admitted to paying Ung Chur Him between 2019 and 2022 to help her company secure more school contracts. Ung would tell her about upcoming projects and ask her to inflate quotations, with the markup paid to him in cash. Prosecutors said the arrangement gave Song an unfair advantage over other vendors. Ung was jailed for more than a year in 2025. And finally, a slice of China's famed Muo Kau Caves has landed in Singapore, complete with a 13-meter-long reclining Buddha. The Asian Civilizations Museum is bringing the UNESCO World Heritage Site to life in its new Sacred Caves exhibition, which opens on Friday. It features 4 full-scale replica caves, 22 paintings, and 47 original artifacts from Dunhuang, along with immersive displays. And getting the Buddha inside was no small feat. Its head alone weighs about 200 kilograms and took 12 men to carry upstairs. The exhibition runs until March 7th next year.
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3: Good morning to the best listeners on radio. Still have that accident on Pioneer Road North towards the Pan Island Expressway after Nanyang Crescent. Pioneer Road North is closed after Nanyang Crescent, so avoid Pioneer Road if you can, but never, never avoid us. The number one quiz on Singapore Radio is coming up.
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3: Welcome back to Let's Talk Singapore with Neil Humphreys. That's me. And Audrey Seek, your name. That's you. Wait, Tricia Ralshard. Wait, who is right? Wait, who? Who said you could speak?
2: Yes.
3: And Dennis says, good morning, folks. Good morning to you, Dennis.
2: Good morning,
3: Jade Dennis. Says she was very touched by that story we just replayed, speaking about that tragic killing in Malawi of Arjun, our former cricket coach. And Jade says, there are some Indian boys living in my block who will go to the big open space and have a great game of cricket. They use a red plastic wicket to play. See that a lot around Singapore. It always brings a little bit of joy to my life to see folks playing cricket around Singapore. Wherever there's a space, they'll find somewhere to play.
2: It's fantastic.
3: It's a lovely thing to see.
2: Yes. Well, Helen, good morning. I see you. And Hans, good morning to you.
3: Hello,
2: Are
3: Hans.
2: You guys ready to play the What's the News quiz? Are you, Neil?
3: I'm ready. I'm always ready.
2: All
3: let's
2: right,
3: do
2: let's
3: it.
2: Let's go.

0: Here we go.
1: Be-da-da-de. Be-da-da-de. And yeah.
0: Yeah.
2: Yeah. Zachary, good morning. Chelsea, good morning. And Zara, good morning to you. Is Casey taking the PSLE today, or is it you? I do know that they're impacted somehow by the PSLE. Good luck if you are, and to all of the students listening in, maybe trying to take a breather before you go in for the big exam. You got this, don't worry. And because of that, I made the quiz super easy today.
0: Yes,
2: okay?
0: A bit of fun before you head into school.
2: Yes, that's right. Well, you guys know it by now. It's time to learn about the headlines making the news. We have 6 questions from the paper today, and I hope that you read through the paper because it's time to get schooled. Are you ready for question one, Neil?
0: Always.
2: All right, now question one, Prime News. Our Prime Minister, Lawrence Wong, has warned Singaporeans not to become complacent about our safety and security.
0: Yes.
2: During an event marking a very important anniversary. Mm. What is the name of the national movement that encourages people to stay alert and prepared for security threats?
0: Absolutely no idea.
2: Okay, very good. Well, is it A, SG Secure? Is it B, SG Ready? Or is it C, SG Steady?
0: Huh? I love the SG Ready. You got more Singlish as you went further down the list.
2: Steady, bombipi, okay?
0: Yeah. SG Ready, SG Steady. What was the first one?
2: Secure.
0: That's hard to do, isn't it? It doesn't work. SG Secure. It doesn't quite work as well.
2: All right. Well, lots of people coming in. Hans, I believe, a new writer in. Good morning, Hans.
0: Hello, Hans.
2: Patrick, Helen, Winlong, Gary, all going with SG Secure. Aloysius as well. Some people going with SG Ready. Like Zachary, Chelsea, I believe Zachary? Nope, yes, Zachary, Kelvin, and Lynette, and Liam going with ASG Secure along with Jason. What are your thoughts?
0: Well, I think I know this one anyway, but I'm going with Hans simply because I think he's a new writer inner.
2: Yes.
0: I eat at Hans, and Hans is the name of the greatest movie villain of all time.
2: Okay.
0: Do you know what movie?
2: No.
0: Bruce Willis wears a white vest, gets caught up in an apartment block. He's got to take out the terrorists one at a time. Absolute greatest action movie of all time.
2: What is the action movie?
0: Die Hard.
2: Oh, it's Die Hard.
0: You've never seen Die Hard?
2: Die Hard!
0: You've never seen Die Hard?
2: I have. It's just been a long time.
0: It's been a long
2: time.
0: It's
2: been the 90s.
0: Hey, I'm old. I'm old. Okay. It was the 80s, actually. It was
2: oh,
0: the
2: 80s. 80s.
0: And
2: yeah,
0: the villain was
2: right.
0: Called Hans. So I'm going with Hans, ASG Secure.
2: You're right.
0: Thank
2: Hans
0: you.
2: Is right. Ding, ding, ding. It's SG Secure. Though I really liked SG Steady.
0: SG Steady. Yeah. That's a good one.
2: Yeah. When I came up with that clue,
0: very
2: I was so
0: happy.
2: Proud of myself.
0: Very, very happy.
2: All right. Now, question two. Let's go to Singapore News.
0: Oh, we've got Nicholas joining us. Good morning, Nicholas.
2: Good morning, Nicholas. And you are right. SG. Oh, no. It's not SG Ready, Nicholas. But good guess. All right. Question two, Singapore News. A Singapore telco has admitted to exceeding its assigned spectrum limits while its parent company saw profits surge 277%. Which telco are we talking about? Is it A, M1? Is it B, Simba? Is it C, Mufasa?
0: Very good. I was having this conversation yesterday. Well, good choices. Good choices. Very good choices. What are our listeners think? 8855-0893. Yes, a bit of a backlash to a certain telco that was exploding in terms of popularity and profit. Right, Jason's gone Simba, Hans is Simba, Boone has gone A. Which one is A?
2: M1.
0: M1.
2: Yes.
0: M1 was caught up in a merger deal that has been put on hold. Look at me,
2: look
0: just
2: at
0: reeling
2: you.
0: Off all the latest business news. Aloysius is correct, I believe. Wenlong, Helen has gone with... Helen has gone with M1. Okay, Lynette. Neil, you have to believe.
2: Liam says you have to believe him. It's B, Simba. Boone now changing his answer. He's going with Simba.
0: I just can't wait to be king because it's Simba.
2: Remember, it's Simba. That's right. B is correct. Ding, ding, ding.
0: I have got the well right done. One. The little cub is Simba, isn't it?
2: That's correct.
0: Yeah, yeah, yeah.
2: But
0: yeah.
2: He was not so little by the end of it.
0: He was a big grown lion.
2: That's right.
0: King.
2: He was the new lion.
0: I've never seen the film. I know. What's that?
3: I haven't seen
0: See, I've never seen it. It's one of my wife's favourites. I know it's based on, is it Hamlet or Macbeth? I know it's Shakespearean. I've never seen The Lion King all the way through. I've seen the musical on stage.
2: Okay.
0: Never seen the film.
2: But you do know the premise if you've watched the musical, which I've watched a million times.
0: Yeah, Scar kills his brother. Spoiler alert. It's based on Shakespeare. Yes. Very good indeed. Can someone tell me what Shakespeare play The Lion King is based on? That's a bonus question. Okay, carry on.
2: All right. Well, Zara, you are absolutely correct. B is correct. Patrick, well done. Question three, world news.
0: Yes.
2: We go to the UN now.
0: Mm.
2: Iran's president has struck a defiant tone at
0: yes.
2: the UN. He says Tehran will not surrender in its war with the US. What phrase did the president use to describe Iran refusing to give in? Did he say A, we will not bend at the knee? Did he say B, we will not turn the other cheek? Or did he say C, we will not back down from the fight?
0: Very good choices, Audrey Seek. Very, very good choices, I have to say. And I literally have no clue. I saw a bit of the speech and I know that Trump followed up, but I didn't know what he actually said. So, listeners, I do need help on this one. Boone has gone with bend at the knee,
2: okay.
0: which does sound Trumpian. Lots of C's. What is C?
2: Back down from the fight. Well, just to give you guys a clue, if you go to straitstimes.com, what he said is actually in the headline. Iran's president tells Trump that Tehran will never blink.
0: Oh, it was the Iranian president who said this, wasn't
2: correct,
0: it?
2: Correct, yes.
0: Okay, I will go with our wonderful listeners, Helen, Gary, Hans, Wenlong, and Liam, who all went with C.
2: Which is back down from the fight.
0: Back down. I'm wrong, aren't I?
2: You can read it.
0: Bend at the knee. The headline says, Iran's president tells Trump that Tehran will never bend at the knee. Jade, you got it right. I should have listened to Jade. And we had a few other. Boone also said bend at the knee. I apologize. I should have listened to you.
2: It's quite Game of Thrones-esque.
0: Very Game of Thrones-esque.
2: That's
0: yes,
2: right.
0: Indeed.
2: All right, now question four, business news. This is where you come back, Neil.
0: This is my moment to shine. Here we go.
2: Grab's top executives have been buying back lots of shares after the company's stock hit a three-year low.
0: Ooh.
2: The drop came after Grab announced a deal to acquire a buy now, pay later platform.
0: Ooh.
2: Which platform is this? Is it A, ShopBack? Is it B, SeaMoney? Or is it C, Atome?
0: I've literally got no idea. I don't know what any of those mean.
2: Okay.
0: I thought the Grab shares dropped this morning after my driver took the long way round to drop me off.
2: Oh.
0: Right, okay. Oh. Other riding hailing apps are available as well.
2: Yes.
0: Right, what are the options again?
2: Okay, the options are which buy now, pay later platform did Grab announce they are going to acquire? Is it A, ShopBack, B, SeaMoney, or C, Atome?
0: I am guessing C for no other reason than it sounds like something you haven't made up. That's the only guess I have here.
2: ShopBack and SeaMoney are very real, Neil.
0: Are they very real, Neil? I'm not sure. They sound made up to me. I have no idea. Gary's gone with C. Now, Gary should know this because Gary is a private hire driver.
2: Mm-hmm.
0: I don't know who he works for, and I'm not going to ask, but Aloysius has gone with Atome. It's called Atome, isn't
2: Atome,
0: it?
2: Yes.
0: Atome, right. Liam is very confident. C.
2: So is Zara.
0: Dingying says SeaMoney. Patrick is just playing games with me. He's overseas. He says he can't open the app to listen to us.
2: Oh,
0: well,
2: no.
0: He must be listening to us now.
2: Yeah.
0: I'll go with Gary. He's a private hire driver. C, Atome.
2: Ding, ding, ding.
0: Thank you.
2: Aloysius, Jason, Jade, Wenlong, Joseph, all of you getting it right. Yes. Well done. All right.
0: Did you make up the other two?
2: No, I did not. They are real.
0: I know. I'm sorry. I didn't know at all. I had no idea. Sorry.
2: Okay.
0: Good job, Audrey. Bad job, Neil Humphreys.
2: Well, question five, life news, and it's pretty similar to your question to me yesterday. Okay?
0: Okay.
2: Let's go. We have another TV reunion to celebrate. Rumors of a reboot are now flying after actress Irene Gan reunited with her on-screen parents, Lim Kay Tong and Wee Soon Hui.
0: Oh.
2: And it made headline news.
0: What a TV show.
2: Which classic 90s TV drama is making headlines again? Is it A, Triple Nine?
0: I know this one.
2: Is it B, Growing Up?
3: Yes.
2: Or is it C, Moman High?
0: Very good guesses. Do you know all these programs or are you a bit too young?
2: I know these programs.
0: Well, I'm going to say that growing up, I still believe is the best Singaporean production I've ever seen. I think it was brilliant. I sat there with my wife. I'll never forget it. We cried our eyes out watching certain episodes. And I subsequently got to know Jamie Yeo, who was the daughter.
2: Who played Tammy.
0: Yeah, I know Jamie quite well. And I still never got past, I was never starstruck. I don't get starstruck, but I never quite got past the fact that you was in Growing Up, which was such a great show. I love Growing Up. The answer is, as Jade has said correctly, Aloysius has said, Jason has said, it was the greatest Singapore production of all time, according to me, Growing Up.
2: Growing Up is right. Ding, ding, ding. I watched it growing up as well.
0: Yes.
2: See what I did?
0: You were very young, though.
2: I was pretty young. Yeah. And I remember I watched it. It was, it ended at 9 p.m. Or it started at 9 p.m. And I would just, and it was every Sunday, was it? And I would just stay up late to watch it.
0: Yeah,
2: it was, yeah, I'm looking at Trisha like she was born.
0: Trisha wasn't even born.
2: I know.
0: It was mid to late 90s, and it was must-see viewing. Great stuff.
2: Must-see. Ding Ying, Patrick, Wen Long, Lynette, Liam, Jade, Aloysius, Hans, Joseph. Well done, well done.
0: Wen Long went with 999, SG's very own VR man. James Lai.
2: Yeah.
0: Did you ever see VR Man?
2: No, I did not.
0: I remember that because Sean, our good friend, Sean at our rival station, he dressed up as VR Man. And I remember that. I remember that at the staff party.
2: Yeah, shout out to Sean. Good morning.
0: Shout out to Sean.
2: All right, now let's go to question six, sports news. Are you ready?
0: I'm ready. I'm born ready.
2: Now, question six.
0: Yes.
2: Singapore is set to welcome Olympic freestyle skiing champion Eileen Gu for her first speaking event here.
0: Wow.
2: Did you know that?
0: I didn't.
2: Which local university will be hosting her on October 12th when she comes? Is it A, SMU?
0: Mm-hmm.
2: Is it B, NUS?
0: Mm-hmm.
2: Or is it C, NTU?
0: I have no idea. Who is she again?
2: Eileen Gu? First of all, she's beautiful. Not that that's her
0: Don't
2: biggest...
0: be superficial here. Come on. It's about her talent.
2: She is an Olympic freestyle skiing champion. She's won Olympic gold.
0: Not really into skiing. But okay. Good for her. Fantastic.
2: It's
0: fantastic.
2: Wonderful.
0: It is wonderful. And she's what? American, did you say?
2: She's American, but she's representing China. She's Chinese American. She's American Chinese.
0: Yeah.
2: I don't know her passport situation. I know my passport's red.
0: Red passport. Yes.
2: Yes. But I believe that she represents China. Yes.
0: Well, Wen Long looks very confident, and Wen Long has been prepped for his young child who's about to do the PSLE today. So as a tribute to him and all the students doing PSLE, I'll go with Wen Long, who says SMU.
2: Ding, ding, ding.
0: Yes,
2: Good job,
0: Wen
2: Long, Aloysius, Jason, Ding Ying, all of you coming in with SMU. How about that?
0: Wonderful. And Dennis says, good luck to all P6 students, including my daughter, Olivia.
2: Olivia.
0: A shout out to Olivia and all PSLE students doing their tests this week.
2: That's right. And finally, Zach has said, I have reached school. Have a great
0: Yay.
2: Day, Zach. We're so happy that you caught the entire What's the News quiz.
1: Traffic.
0: All right, let's take a look at our Thursday morning road, shall we? We have heavy traffic on the CTE towards the AYE between Braddell Road and Ang Mo Kio Avenue 5. There's also a blackout at Pongal Road and the TPE slip road to Haugang. So take care in Pongal and especially around Ang Mo Kio Avenue 5. It's always Ang Mo Kio Avenue 5. And that's your traffic.
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0: dinosaur. Yes, we're talking dinosaurs. We're talking Manchester United owners. Is Manchester United's owner Jim Ratcliffe an unpleasant human being? That's what England football legend and podcaster Gary Lineker has called the minority owner of the Red Devils. Welcome to The Final Score with me, Neil Humphreys, and Zia-ul Raushan. Raushan, not a lot of love for your owner of your club.
1: Unsurprisingly, especially considering the start to the season Manchester United have had, but this predates that, right? This almost the heat that he's faced since taking over the club in February 2024. Ineos, his company, have a minority stake, but they lead the footballing operations. And I've mentioned this plenty of times. With Manchester United, there's plenty of scrutiny. I don't think Sir Jim Ratcliffe has helped himself by the things he's said in the media.
0: No, so I want to put the question out to our listeners today. Is the owner of Manchester United, Jim Ratcliffe, an unpleasant human being? That's what Gary Lineker called him, and should he step down from the club? Full context, Lineker said, the club is a shambles, and the owner, as I said, an unpleasant human being. If you don't believe me, this is what Gary Lineker actually said.
2: I must congratulate the Glazers on finding someone even worse than them that they can blame getting all the stick, Jim Ratcliffe. I don't think he's a particularly pleasant human being. It's a bit of a shambles of a football club, the way it's been run at the moment. You know, you've got a ground that's kind of falling apart a little bit. And
3: yeah, exactly.
2: The results, the inconsistency seems to be back. I mean, they have backed the manager lots of times and it's not worked for them, but there's got to be something dripping down from the top there.
0: Okay, here's the context. This is why Gary Lineker had that mini rant against the Manchester United owner. It's because, bizarrely, Sir Jim Ratcliffe has yet again gone public with his views on immigration and the decline of what he calls the British Empire. Just last week, the owner said, and I'm quoting, "Nobody's tough enough to deal with the immigration problem in the UK," having asserted earlier this year that the nation had been, this is his words, colonised by immigrants. As a result of that, Manchester United Muslim Supporters Club in the UK has demanded that Ratcliffe steps down. They say he must go. They cannot have an intolerant, xenophobic, Islamophobic, according to them, owner of their club. Raushan, you're a lifelong Manchester United fan. You also happen to be a Muslim. What are your thoughts?
1: I don't particularly think race needs to come into this equation, because I do think Sir Jim Ratcliffe hasn't covered himself in glory on the footballing front, and he's made matters worse by the comments he said. He once broached this topic of immigration in February earlier this year, and then he apologised publicly. And then to do that again in September seems to suggest, was his apology even true? And again, to answer your question, I don't think race or religion needs to play a part in this equation at all. And that's the question I asked another lifelong Manchester United fan who happens to be Muslim. His name is Kabir, and here's what he had to say.
4: Why should it matter that a Muslim supporters group has issued a statement of no confidence to the owners of Man United? No Man United supporter has confidence in the owners. This is a fact. This is a fact. We all want the owners gone. They've sucked the club dry and have used the club as a cash cow for decades, since 2005, at the expense of supporters all over the world. We shouldn't lose sight of the matter at hand here. All Man United supporters, regardless of their backgrounds, want the owners gone. And speaking of the owners, I think Jim Ratcliffe's recent comments on immigration have been uncalled for. I mean, let's be honest, his comments do not affect us in Singapore at all. But when you are a minority owner of the biggest football club in the world, with fans all over the globe and staff from everywhere around the world, you can't say things like that. It's not okay. We don't know, right now, we don't know if his words have affected morale within the club. It might have, it could, you know. Man United is more than just Michael Carrick and his players. There are very normal people who are just there to do a good job and feed their families. They're the backbone of the club, and if they feel discriminated by their boss, I won't be surprised if morale is bad and it's affecting performances on the pitch. The owners have to go. I think Jim Ratcliffe, the Glazers, everyone. The club is a mess.
0: Could not agree more with those fabulously candid comments. Thank you for sending them. Gary concurs. Gary says, yes, Manchester United co-owner Jim Ratcliffe should leave the club. As Muslim Supporters Club formally calling for him to step down, the backlash, the comments he made were completely unacceptable, according to Gary. Saltby says, yes, we need him to go. We need to get Arab financing. That's what he wants as a Manchester United supporter. Look, I appreciate, obviously, the views of both our listeners and yourself, Raushan. I disagree slightly. I don't think any owner of any football club should be making these comments. And this is where I do disagree. I think race and religion are important here. Because how dare Ratcliffe slap in the face supporters who give him those record-busting profits that they've just announced at the club? If you just relied on white British supporters for Manchester United, they would not be the multi-billion dollar franchise they are today. It's their international supporters around the world that make them the club they are. And to make these racist comments is completely unacceptable.
1: You're absolutely right, because I think Manchester United, more than any other club in the world, relies on a global fan base.
0: Of course.
1: I think the running joke is in Manchester itself. Manchester City are the better supported club if you count the locals, but then globally Manchester United rely on not necessarily immigrants, but people of the world, right? The irony is not lost on me that Sir Jim Ratcliffe pipped Sheikh Jassim bin Hamad Al Thani to that stake in Manchester United, and now question marks are coming along. I think we need to look a little deeper into the track record of Sir Jim Ratcliffe and Ineos here, right? They took over Nice in France. They've taken over Lausanne in Switzerland. They've taken over cycling teams as well. And they haven't really proven that they can resurrect those clubs to the glories they promise, let alone the size of this venture they've taken on with Manchester United. There have been, I dare say, smoke screens in terms of possibly a new stadium, the qualification for Champions League. But ultimately, this goes far beyond football. And I concur with you. You should not be making comments. We heard from Gary Lineker, who obviously champions the Rest Is Football podcast. I'm going to quote another podcast name. Stick to football.
0: Yes, exactly right. Stick to football. Stick your nose out of politics. For me, he has to go. What do you guys think? 8855-0893. Let's finish on an upbeat note with a former Manchester United player, Audrey Sieg. Are you prepared for my revelation? Cristiano Ronaldo is not retiring.
3: No, he is.
0: He isn't. He's announced yesterday that he's going to continue to play for Portugal. He wants to reach 1,000 goals for his country. He's not going anywhere, Audrey. How do you feel about that?
3: Don't be that guy. Don't do it.
1: His exact quote is, "The Portuguese count on me." Audrey Sieg, are you counting on him as well?
3: Well, I will stand by my man, and whatever he decides is fine by me. But no, that's like Tom Brady coming out of retirement twice.
0: Should
3: that's
0: Ronaldo enough. Retire or continue? What do you guys think? 8855-0893. Make Audrey Sieg happy. Send us your comments. That was The Final Score.
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6: Good morning. I'm Joshua Vong, and these are your news headlines. The government says it will work with designated online platforms to respond more quickly to victims of online harms. Law Minister Edwin Tong says the authorities will work towards shorter response times as platforms become more familiar with Singapore's new online safety framework. Platforms currently have between 6 and 48 hours to respond after being notified, depending on the type of harm. Straightforward cases, either involving intimate images shared without consent or child abuse material, require a response within 6 hours. Mr. Tong says speed is important because even an extra hour that harmful content remains online can matter. Meanwhile, Mr. Tong says the government also wants to make it easier for victims of online harms to seek action from online platforms. Victims currently have to download a notification form from the Law Ministry's website and send it to the platform concerned. The government wants these forms to be easily accessible on the platforms themselves and hopes major platforms can provide dedicated channels for victims to submit notices. The government is also looking at making it easier to serve legal documents on perpetrators or platforms overseas, with Mr. Tong saying being overseas should not put someone outside accountability. StarHub and Keppel have confirmed they are in talks over a potential deal involving M1, which could further consolidate Singapore's telecommunications sector. Both companies say discussions are ongoing, but stress there is no certainty of a deal. Keppel says it continues to explore consolidation opportunities involving M1, as it believes consolidation is needed for Singapore's telco sector. The talks followed the collapse in May of Simba's proposed $1.4 billion acquisition of M1's telco business. A deal between StarHub and M1 would reduce the number of mobile network operators in Singapore from 4 to 3. Moving to world news, Iran's President Masoud Pezeshkian says Iran will not surrender in its war with the US, but remains committed to diplomacy to end the conflict. Speaking at the United Nations General Assembly, Mr. Pezeshkian warned that the expansion of the war and permanent deployment of hostile fleets would not bring peace. He also said Iran could not be denied access to shipping through the Strait of Hormuz, while others continued to benefit from the waterway. The US delegation walked out as Mr. Pezeshkian began his speech. A day earlier, US President Donald Trump defended the war, saying it had prevented Iran from obtaining a nuclear weapon. And finally, in India, hundreds of students protested in New Delhi yesterday, demanding better safety for women, after a teenager said she had been gang-raped by 3 men at a park this week. Police say they shot and caught one suspect on Tuesday and are questioning 2 more, who were brothers. Protesters, most of them female, held placards and shouted slogans while marching on the streets yesterday evening. Sexual violence is a major issue across India, with over 80 rapes reported to police daily, according to national data.
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5: Weather.
3: Taking a look at the weather for today, it seems like we're going to have a pretty wet morning with thundery showers in the forecast over many areas. So drive carefully and let us know when it does start raining at 8855-0893. 25 degree lows and 33 degree highs are temperatures for today.
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5: Traffic.
0: Good morning. We've got heavy traffic on the CTE towards the AYE between Brattle Road and Ang Mo Kio Avenue 5. And we still have that blackout at Punggol Road, TPE Slip Road to Haugang, which is near my house. That's the traffic. Stay right here. We've got the fabulous Audrey Seek and her breakfast bites coming up.
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0: Good morning.
3: Good morning, guys.
0: Happy Thursday morning to all of you. And I want to thank you for joining us. You're all sending your comments in. Zach says, good morning, Money FM. I'm a big fan of Cristiano Ronaldo with his great physicality.
3: Hear, hear.
0: You sound like Audrey. Hear, hear. I don't see a problem for him to continue his football plan. I'll support him. But Zach, he's going to be 42 in February. He's going to be playing against people half his age.
3: Our conversation yesterday with those two amazing athletes, one of them 51, the other 60-something.
0: Mm. It was the day before, wasn't it?
3: What? No.
0: Yeah, you're doing it now. I was
3: now
0: the same.
3: I'm doing it.
0: Yeah, it was 2 days ago.
3: We just talked about how age is just a number.
0: Correct, but they're in the veterans category. That's different. It's 55-year-olds against 55-year-olds. This will be 42-year-olds, in his case, against people 19, 20. He just doesn't have the twitch fibers anymore.
3: Okay.
0: To reach that speed.
3: But he still has the abs of a 24-year-old.
0: He does. He does. If it was an abs competition World Cup, he'd win every time.
10: Oh, yeah.
0: Gyok Bin says, CR7 must continue as long as his body is able.
3: Well, must.
0: Must. And Audrey says his body is able. And James says, I stand by Audrey as long as she decides. And he sent that photograph yet again of Cristiano Ronaldo proposing to Audrey Seek in your
3: fatigues,
0: your army fatigues.
3: I can't remember who made this photo, but we love all of the generated photos that you guys send in.
0: Yeah.
3: This has got to be one of my favorites. Yeah.
0: It is a good one.
3: It's a great
0: one. It is a really good one.
3: It's a great one.
0: Okay, who else is with us this morning? Sultan says, the owner of Manchester United, that's Jim Radcliffe, who made these very xenophobic comments, should just disappear. He made such a stupid comment. What do you guys think? Should the Manchester United owner step down, and should Cristiano Ronaldo continue to play? Send us your comments, 8855-0893. As always, you need that number because
3: we are talking about something very important that you may do every day with your friends, your family. We're talking about sharing food on Breakfast Bites. Here it is.
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0: Do you want all the food or are you open to sharing?
1: Share, I say.
0: Yeah, so sharing is caring, sharing is good, but what about when it comes to food? Sharing food is a big part of our culture. It shows love, right? Community, and that we can all come together to share a meal and to share our snacks. But is cleanliness an issue for you? A recent incident on an MRT got people talking online. It's on Stomp, and long story short, it's all about a mom who was on the train with her son. I think her son was about 18 months old or something, about a year and a half years old. And she was horrified, the headline said, when a man who was sitting beside them offered a bun to her son. I will say it was a half-eaten bun. Mm. And when she saw that happen, she screamed, she said, and she pulled her son away. The stranger with the bun looked very shocked and gasped. And then shook his head, almost like he was judging her and that she was overreacting. All I was doing was, I'm just being nice, trying to share some food with your kid. This story has been widely shared online now, and clearly you can have very different reactions to this. The first reaction is, it's just a friendly gesture. He's just trying to share his food with a child. The other reaction is, you don't feed someone else's child food you've already bitten into. So obviously a big no-no. Or the third reaction, which was mine, is you should not be eating it on the MRT. But never mind. What we're talking about in today's poll is sharing food. Is it unsanitary or is it friendly? Unsanitary or friendly? The options are A, sure, why not? Nothing wrong with sharing some food. B, it depends on who it is. Or C, absolutely not.
2: Joey doesn't share food!
0: And Audrey doesn't share food. Neil, come in here.
1: Right, I got three things to say very quickly. Number one, shout out to Jamie Lee and everyone taking their English PSLE because Jamie is getting out of the car right now. And so everybody's stepping into their English PSLE right now across the country. So I want to give a shout out to all of them. Good luck.
0: Good luck. We all wish you good luck.
1: Number two, okay, the man handing the bun to the kid. Yes. That's happened to me several times with my daughter over the years. Several times. She's been given sweeties, snacks by sweet uncles. I've always been very polite. I've always accepted them if they were in their wrappers. And I've never said no. And if I didn't want her to eat it, maybe afterwards I might just quietly get rid of it. The woman who was screaming on the MRT, come on, get a grip. It's a bit Wayang. You're not auditioning for a Korean drama. Just politely say, no thanks. You don't need to scream because some sweet old man has offered your kid a bun. Number three, I think one of the greatest things about Singapore, is we share. I love that coming together, the potluck culture. We all sit together at homes and hawker centres. We bring dishes or we order dishes and we all share and share alike. Yeah. What's wrong with that? The only issue my wife has with it, and I asked her this last night, she says, and a big gender stereotype coming up, men typically eat faster than women. So what I have a habit of doing, Audrey, is if we have the same thing, I have potato chips, she has potato chips, I will finish mine first, and then I'll say, let's have some of yours. And she'll say, get lost, you finish yours, that's it. I do that a lot. If we both have chocolate bars, I'll finish mine, and then I'll ask for an extra bite of hers. And she'll say, get lost, you've had yours.
0: Okay, so when it comes to this specific case where, you know, I think I need to clarify, the man offered the half-eaten bao to the 18-month-old, and the 18-month-old looked like he was about to take a big bite. Like, you know, he leaned in like, ooh, what's this? And that was when she exclaimed, shall I say.
1: Still not being attacked by a snake, though, is he? You know, he's just being offered a bun. But anyway, each to their own.
0: Which one did you vote for?
1: I voted for sharing food, unsanitary or friendly, and I said, hey, sure, why not?
0: Oh, interesting. Yeah. So if I took a bite of something and said, Neil, you want some? You would have taken it and eaten it?
1: That's not what I meant by sharing. I meant sharing. You've got all the dishes out on the table and you've got a meat dish, a fish dish, a veggie dish, and you all share from the same bowl. There's nothing wrong with that.
0: All right.
1: I don't literally mean taking a half-eaten bun of yours. Yeah. I have done that in the past. My one, it's not a segue, it's relevant. The one that gets me, and I'd love to know what our listeners think, and I could be on my own here. I see this a lot in Singapore. Couples of all ages. I see this a lot. Husbands and wives, girlfriends and boyfriends, they will scoop up some food on a spoon and feed it to their partner. And I'm screaming, get a grip, man. You're not 5 years old. You're not in preschool. And they will lovingly scoop up. Have you seen this, right? They'll lovingly scoop up a spoonful of rice and then they'll shepherd it over to their partner's mouth, a grown man or a grown woman, and feed it into their mouth. I'm like, you're not in Lady and the Tramp. Get a grip. He can feed himself. He's a grown man. I don't care how much you love him. He can feed himself. If my wife ever presented me like a little kid, you know, when you play airplanes, meow, open wide. What is wrong with you? Have you lost the plot? Are you mentally unwell? I can feed myself. Put the spoon down. I can feed myself.
0: Now we know what to do when it's Neil's birthday in December. We're all going to feed you some cake.
1: But you've seen what I'm talking about.
0: Of course.
1: It's very common in Singapore.
0: Of course I have.
1: Very common.
0: So I have to say what I voted for. I voted for B, but I do have a tendency towards C, which is not. But I don't mean it in your way. Of course I'm open to sharing food, but I am a bit of a germaphobe. So at home, if we have dishes,
1: yes,
0: I'm very much a serving spoon gal.
1: Mm.
0: Don't take with your own spoon or your own chopsticks.
1: Mm.
0: Put it in the communal dish. And then, so there will be a spoon.
1: That's fair.
0: Yeah, okay.
1: Everyone's like that. I'm like that.
0: And when it comes to hot pot, I'm watching the utensils. I'm watching what goes into the pot, okay? I'm thinking about whether the chopsticks handling the raw meat is going in there. I'm thinking about if you just use those chopsticks and you put it in the soup. I care about those things.
1: Mm.
0: I do think that I loosen up a bit when it's my kids. I mean, I made them. So, you know, I have eaten their leftovers before. I don't squirm
1: always,
0: about that.
1: Always.
0: Yes. But like our listener Aloysius said, he said, sorry, my sharing policy is very strict. Only my wife and daughters qualify. And I think a lot of people agree with this. When they saw this story, I saw some comments that said, first of all, you should always ask for the parents' permission.
1: Mm.
0: Is your kid able to eat this? People brought up, maybe he has allergies. Maybe he would have
1: fair.
0: A reaction.
1: Then just politely say no.
0: You should politely say no. Also not a bad thing to ask, right? But also, another thing that people brought up is that we should be careful when it comes to our own bodily
1: saliva.
0: Yes.
1: Mm.
0: Yes. And I do believe that the hygiene line has been drawn when it comes to our own agencies. Our own agencies have said you actually should not share food, especially with strangers. Singapore's food agency advises people not to share food and drinks or eating utensils with others, particularly because infections can spread through saliva and contaminated food or utensils.
1: Yeah, I agree with that. That's common sense. But we are a food-sharing culture.
0: Yes. But I think, you know, if a stranger takes a bite of your burger and says, here, you want the rest, you're probably going to say, no, thank you.
1: You go from one extreme to the other. If a random stranger comes up to me in Burger King, doesn't speak to me, picks up my veggie whopper, bites into it, I'm going to call the cops, aren't I? I'm going to call IMH. If some random guy just comes up and bites my burger, when is that going to happen? I'm talking about sharing food with friends and loved ones at a Chinese New Year dinner or whatever it may be, Deepavali, Hari Raya, a meetup with old friends. That's fine, right?
0: I agree. And James is coming in to say, I cannot agree more with Audrey that if we are sharing on the same table, a separate spoon should be on each particular dish. Yes, but as you know, I'm big on sharing food. You've seen that I would split a bagel with Trisha, and it's usually before anyone eats anything, we cut it in half. When we share a bowl of something, there's a serving spoon, we get two individual bowls, and then we split it that way. It needs still to be clean. I'm all for sharing the food.
1: Of course, but Jason makes a good point. Lohe. We all share food at Lohe.
0: Yes.
1: We share food all the time.
0: Yes.
1: Fish head curry, we'll all share that. You know, various dishes, we'll all share that. So what are we really talking about here? It's just not sharing food with strangers, people we don't know.
0: I think because we are taking the new viral story of the half-eaten food, you don't really know who that person is. I know people who are very lax about it, that, you know, they would be taking a sip of a drink. You don't really know them. And they go, you want some? And I know that they're being very friendly about it. They want you to try their coffee or they really enjoy something. They want you to have some, but they have already they already partook in it, right?
1: I'm very lax. If I'm in a hawker centre and I see leftover drinks, I just pick them up and drink them. No problem. It's a hot country. I'm thirsty. I'm joking. I don't do that and I don't condone it either.
0: Yes, but yes, you know what I'm saying? There are people who actually think that it's fine. I'm more open with my family, of course, with my husband, with my kids. What's mine is yours. Go ahead. But even with my parents, we need the communal chopsticks. We still need
1: That's fine.
0: All that stuff.
1: Yeah.
0: Should we go into the poll results before we forget? The question once again is sharing food. Do you think it's unsanitary or friendly? Coming in at number one is B. Depends on who it is. Got 72%. Yeah. 22% went with Neil. Sure. Why not? And 6% went with absolutely not.
2: Joey absolutely doesn't share food!
1: Exactly. In fairness to me, I wasn't around when this story went viral about the strange man sticking a bun into the kid's face. I wasn't aware of that. So, of course, I'm not going to go that extreme.
0: Yes.
1: When you said sharing food, I'm just picturing friends sitting around sharing food with a sharing spoon and so on. Aaron says, Neil, in this case, the person who offered it is a stranger, not family. And I seem to have heard that the bread was half eaten. It was, as Audrey pointed out. That is not food sharing as we know it. Aaron, I completely agree. I'm not going to let random strangers shove food into my daughter's mouth.
0: Ah.
1: Partly because she's 18 and it would just be weird.
0: That would be a bit weird.
1: Yes.
0: But Aloysius coming in to say, Neil, sometimes I still spoon feed my wife too.
1: Each to their own, Aloysius. Each to their own.
0: Keep the romance alive.
1: Keep the romance alive.
0: And
1: yes.
0: That was Breakfast Bites for today. Traffic.
1: Let's have a look, shall we, at our Thursday morning roads. We can't because I just closed the traffic. Have you got it open, Audrey? Let me see if I can open it quickly.
0: I do have it.
1: Go on, Audrey.
0: You got it? All right. Well, it seems like we're seeing a lot of stuff going on the roads. An accident on PIE towards Changi after Bukit Timah Road. Avoid lane 1.
1: There's also an accident on the BKE towards the PIE after Mandai Road. That's your traffic right now. Stay right here for all the updates on Let's Talk Singapore.
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0: Yes, welcome to We Are Family, a very important topic today, especially for Singapore. How do we help an aging population deal with loneliness? Singapore has an aging population. We all know that. We've spent a lot of time on this show, actually, talking about how we care for our seniors. We've covered healthcare, we've covered caregiving, and we've even covered active aging. But what about being lonely? What about simply having someone to talk to?
1: Yeah, loneliness and social isolation can be much harder to see. You can be surrounded by people and still feel incredibly alone. And as our population ages, the question isn't just how we care for our older Singaporeans. It's also how we make sure different generations continue to connect and interact. And that's where Lions Befrienders and Republic Polytechnic are coming together with a structured befriending curriculum aimed at helping younger people develop the skills and confidence to build meaningful relationships with seniors.
0: But what is it and what does it look like? Well, telling us all about it today is Emily Ong, the Assistant Executive Director of Lions Befrienders, and Lim Leng Er, the Acting Director of Republic Polytechnic School of Sports and Health. Welcome to the show, ladies. Thanks for coming in today.
2: Morning.
0: All right, Emily, let's kick off with you. Lions Befrienders. For anyone who doesn't know, what is it? What do you do?
2: Yeah, so at Lions Befrienders, what we do is that we are a one-stop center where we have volunteers and community partners coming together, together with our staff, to engage the seniors actively. So what we do is really to provide the community engagement to allow the seniors to age well and with dignity in the community.
1: Mm. Yeah. So you've worked with and spoken with so many seniors. Have they brought this up to you that they feel lonely, they don't find or they don't have people to talk to? Is this a real problem?
2: Yeah, isolation is definitely a problem, including loneliness. But this is not a topic that the seniors will openly tell us.
0: Mm.
2: It takes a lot of relationship building and trust for them to be able to express that loneliness in them. But of course, there are assessment tools and screening tools that we can actually structurally ask questions and assess to determine if the seniors are likely to be lonely or socially isolated or not.
0: Mm. Yeah. Before we get into the wonderful collaboration with the Republic Polytechnic, just give our listeners a sense of some of the things that you discovered with your work. What were elderly people missing? What were they missing out on?
2: Yeah, so for elderly, we need to really look at them not as a collective, in a collective like whole group, homogeneous group. They are actually very different. Each one of them have their own needs, but generally what we have observed over the many years of services that they have talents, they have skill sets and experiences. But what people feel that is that, oh, the moment you are older and you have retired, you know, there are some things you cannot do. So they felt limited by what others think. That is the ageism. So sometimes ageism is self-ageism, and others perceive them as an older adult where they cannot do some things. That's one limitation. The other one is isolation, where the loss of different roles, because as they transit into a different age, their roles that they used to play would be different. And with this loss of roles, right, there are a lot of things like they don't meet their friends as much as possible. Their working colleagues are no longer colleagues where they go to work. They have someone to talk to. So that isolation and loneliness can kick in, but it may not be immediate in them. Mm. That is not, they just feel that it's something that is different, but not sure what it is.
0: Fantastic. And when we come back, we'll discuss with Leng Er at the Republic Polytechnic about the curriculum that you two have worked on together so that young people can work with older people to deal with isolation and loneliness. Keep your comments and questions coming right here at Money FM 89.3. Send them in to 8855 0893. We'll get to all of your comments after the news.

0: or child abuse material require a response within 6 hours. Mr. Tong says speed is important because even an extra hour that harmful content remains online can matter. Meanwhile, Mr. Tong says the government also wants to make it easier for victims of online harms to seek action from online platforms. Victims currently have to download a notification form from the Law Ministry's website and send it to the platform concerned. The government wants these forms to be easily accessible on the platforms themselves and hopes major platforms can provide dedicated channels for victims to submit notices. The government is also looking at making it easier to serve legal documents on perpetrators or platforms overseas, with Mr. Tong saying being overseas should not put someone outside accountability. StarHub and Keppel have confirmed they are in talks over a potential deal involving M1, which could further consolidate Singapore's telecommunications sector. Both companies say discussions are ongoing, but stress there is no certainty of a deal. Keppel says it continues to explore consolidation opportunities involving M1, as it believes consolidation is needed for Singapore's telco sector. The talks follow the collapse in May of Simba's proposed $1.4 billion acquisition of M1's telco business. A deal between StarHub and M1 would reduce the number of mobile network operators in Singapore from 4 to 3. Moving to world news, Iran's President Masoud Pezeshkian says Iran will not surrender in its war with the US, but remains committed to diplomacy to end the conflict. Speaking at the United Nations General Assembly, Mr. Pezeshkian warned that the expansion of the war and permanent deployment of hostile fleets would not bring peace. He also said Iran could not be denied access to shipping through the Strait of Hormuz, while others continued to benefit from the waterway. The US delegation walked out as Mr. Pezeshkian began his speech. A day earlier, US President Donald Trump defended the war, saying it had prevented Iran from obtaining a nuclear weapon. And finally, in India, hundreds of students protested in New Delhi yesterday, demanding better safety for women, after a teenager said she had been gang-raped by 3 men at a park this week. Police say they shot and caught one suspect on Tuesday and are questioning 2 more, who were brothers. Protesters, most of them female, held placards and shouted slogans while marching on the streets yesterday evening. Sexual violence is a major issue across India, with over 80 rapes reported to police daily, according to national data.
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3: Good morning. Let's take a look at our Thursday morning roads. There's heavy traffic on the TPE towards the PIE between Loyang Avenue and the KPE. There's still that accident on the BKE towards the PIE after Mandai Road. So take extra care on the roads and stay right here. We Are Family is coming back.
1: If you see anything on the roads that we might have missed, send us a WhatsApp message at 8855-0893. 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

0: Will you still need me? Will you still feed me when I'm 64?
1: I will.
0: Absolutely. Will you do that for me?
1: Yes.
0: Absolutely. I won't do it for you.
1: Oh, wow.
0: But of course I will. Of course I will. I won't need to because we have the wonderful folks at Lions Befrienders and their small army of volunteers. Welcome back to We Are Family. And the question we are asking today, a very serious one, how do we help an aging population deal with loneliness? And if it affects you or your family members, let us know at 8855-0893. We're talking about this wonderful initiative between Lions Befrienders and Republic Polytechnic, who have come together to build this befriending curriculum, which is designed to bring younger and older Singaporeans together. And in the studio, we have Emily Ong, the Assistant Executive Director of Lions Befrienders, and Lim Leng Er, the Acting Director of Republic Polytechnic School of Sports and Health. Leng Er, let's come to you now. Why did you

0: want to get involved with Lions Befrienders?
1: All right. At RP, we have a School of Sports and Health, and we have two diplomas that focus on comcare and health promotion. So we believe that when we support, we want to give support to seniors, we don't look at just one organization, one agency or a group of professionals. We want to look at a whole ecosystem where you have social workers, families, community partners, volunteers, all come together. But the most important thing is that we must believe that there is personhood and there's respectful listening, and there is they have the skills to observe, document and escalate when they see that something is wrong. Mm. This is when you make sure that our seniors do not fall through the gap. Mm. So that's very, very important for us. So we get involved in training the volunteers at Lion Befriender with a curriculum. And this curriculum we have is the befriending curriculum. So if you think about it, befriending, do you need to know how to be trained to become a befriender? The answer is actually yes. So what we have is a 24-hour curriculum, level 1 and level 2. So initially, when you go in to hang out with the elderly, what do you think you want to do? Usually you think that, oh, my job is to cheer them up because they are lonely. I want to make them happy. But actually, that's not all that you do. What you need to do is you need to sit down with them, listen to them, observe what is happening. And I think the most important at level 1 is to make sure that if there are any issues you need to address, you escalate to the right people. So level 1 is really the theory of being a volunteer, right? And am I going on too much?
0: But no, yes. I love it.
1: So level 2 is where after 3 months of being on the ground, what you do is you deal with very, very complex issues. And again, there's the time where you need to escalate, or if it is not within your boundary of work, bring it up to higher authorities to do something about it. So it is very personal. And actually what is most important is we must recognize that the elderly, they are also people, and we want to give them the dignity. So for example, if you visit an elderly, maybe someone who's not trained may ask, have you eaten your medication? Have you paid your bills? But no, if you are trained, you would. Well, what do you miss doing? What do you not do now? So if they start to tell you what they can't do anymore, you get a sense of, oh, maybe they can't do this because they're on this medication. They can't do that because they can't really walk anymore. So we hope the curriculum can bring some theory to what they do every day. Yep.
0: Wonderful.
2: Yes.
0: Wonderful.
2: So, you know, this sounds really interesting because when it comes to training our young people and preparing our young people, usually we think about their career, right, their adulthood. Mm-hmm. You think less about the social impacts. You think less about preparing them to engage with an aging population. What made you guys decide that this is something that we need to look into, you know, and what can both generations gain from connecting like this?
1: Well, we have your usual one where you get the young people to speak to the seniors and they sit down, then they, yeah. And then you listen to their stories and, okay, yeah, I know that, right? So, I mean, I speak to my mom and yeah. So, but when they go in, I think with a different lens, right? And they listen with respect. I know that sounds like a big word. You listen and you tune in to what is happening and you get comfortable with the silence. You have a boundary. You don't try and force into them certain opinion. I think that's where the stories will come out and you make meaningful connections, right? That's where they may start to see and learn something from the elderly. And I have to say, the elderly will also learn something from the younger person. I don't know if you're familiar with the term reverse mentoring. Mm. When I first heard about it, I thought, wow, this is great. You know, the CEO is going to be mentored by someone younger. So in a kind of a micro way, I think that's what's happening in the seniors' home. I mean, I've had my mom very interestingly recently message me. She said, whoa, I learned so much from you. I'm like, ooh, not bad. Yeah, so I mean, we hope this will happen. Intergeneration connection as we have more of this volunteer work going on.
0: Could not agree more. I'm loving this conversation. I'm fascinated by it. Emily, I want to bring it back to you. You're at Lions Befrienders. Just give our listeners a sense of the scope first. How many volunteers do you have, roughly?
3: Currently, we have about 1,700 volunteers, but the registered number of seniors is 13,000, and we are aiming to serve 26,000. So with that scale, it's not enough. Yeah.
0: Right, so you have 13,000 elderly folks at the moment. You're hoping to double that at some point. So you're on the ground day after day with the elderly of Singapore. What are you seeing there? What does loneliness amongst seniors actually look and feel like in Singapore?
3: Yeah. So for loneliness, really in the, at our day-to-day job, we have our active aging centers. We also have our case management team and home personal care team and counseling team. So looking at loneliness is very different. At our active aging centers, most of the seniors will come in, rah-rah, day in, day out, enjoying the different activities. But if we do not have deep conversations with them, we wouldn't know if they are on their face when they are looking happy, are they really feeling lonely inside? So it takes a bit of deep conversation or side conversation to know them.
0: Right. Mm. So what information did you take back to Republic Poly? And then, Leng Er, when you took this information, how did you deal with it?
3: Yep. So basically what we have been working together is we shared what are the profiles of the seniors that comes to our center and what are the common challenges that they have. And from there, we also look at the current structure of our training, which we felt that there was a bit of lack of structure. So having the structure to be able to guide volunteers to have this deep conversation, to understand their needs, the willingness and ability to go at the next level of conversation, asking questions that really matters to the seniors. That's where the framework of the curriculum started.
0: Mm. And Leng Er, what gaps did you see that needed to be filled?
1: Okay. So when we're talking about classroom, so what she's talking about, what's happening on the ground. So we talk about classroom because we are from the polytechnic. So we realize in level one and two, even though someone may attend all the lessons, right? But for us, attendance does not equate to readiness to do the job on the ground. So what we'll do is we will give them role plays, scenario, written assignments. The writing part is very important because when they go in, they interact, they need to document. And they come out of it, they look at their notes and they realize, okay, this is what needs to be done. So with the notes, and then we will give them a 15-minute assessment. If they pass that in a scenario, then we deem that they're ready to go out. But when they go out, of course, they will always be partnered by someone. So if you ask me where is the gap, it's, I think sometimes when you meet a senior and you start to interact, you just like become yourself, right? Like you just can't stop talking, like kind of what I'm doing now. But then, and then you forget what you're supposed to do. But with this structured curriculum, they go in, they have their notes, and then they look at it, and they make sure that they stay on track. I think that is where the technical and the science behind the curriculum comes in.
2: Okay.
1: Right, where befriending becomes something very structured and not just a soft skill that people think that I have it, I can do it.
2: Yeah.
1: Yeah.
2: But you're talking about structure, but you also talked about empathy and listening and personhood. I'm sure some people listening might be thinking, can you really teach that in a classroom? What parts of befriending can be taught in the classroom and what parts you need to actually be sitting across from a senior to learn these things?
1: Okay. Well, what we teach in the classroom is what we always learn, right? Theories and frameworks.
2: Yeah.
1: So we do have some frameworks that we put in place. Well, not put in place. I think it is evidence-based. So we have, for example, okay, now I feel I'm teaching, right? So we have the Kit Wood's theory of personhood, which is something that we tell the befrienders. Okay, there's this checklist. Remember, when you're interacting with them, don't just talk about. Remember that it's not just their age, their illness, their care needs. You need to consider so many other things like their comfort, their attachment, inclusion, meaningful engagement. So those are the things we tell them. Make sure that when you are interacting, you align with all those things. Because when you talk, you tend to just go off track, right? So we actually give them, I think, at least 4 to 5 frameworks in level one and level two so that they are able to look at that and follow. But that also means that someone who thinks that they do not have very good EQ or soft skills can be a volunteer. That's the amazing part. So there are people out there who may want to volunteer, but they think, I'm not really the chatty sort. I'm not going to befriend some senior. And suddenly they realize, oh, actually there's something to guide me and I can do it. I just kind of follow the checklist. And after a while, you do it long enough, you can become very conversational, I think. Well, I mean, I hope I answer you. So,
0: yes, beautifully. Mm. What do our listeners think? How can we do more for the elderly in communities? Does it affect you? Does it affect your parents, your aunts, your uncles? Let us know, 8855 0893. We'll continue this fascinating conversation after the traffic.
2: Traffic. Good morning. A quick look out on the roads now, and we are seeing heavy traffic building up on the PIE towards Changi between KPE and Thompson Road. A vehicle breakdown as well on KJE towards BKE before Sungai Tengah Road. Avoid lane 4 and drive safely this Thursday.
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0: Will you still need me? Will you still feed me when I'm 64? Well, the folks at Lions Befrienders, in collaboration with Republic Polytechnic, will do just that.
1: Yes, so what does meaningful befriending really look like, and what can both generations gain from connecting? Please keep your comments coming to 8855-0893. We still have our two fabulous guests in the studio from Lions Befrienders and from Republic Polytechnic. And we have a great question from Jade, our listener Jade, asking, can a 69-year-old be a volunteer with Lions Befrienders? So we know that this specific collaboration actually targets some younger volunteers, but what do you say to Jade? 69 years old, still young enough to volunteer?
2: Yeah. Of course, Jade, you're welcome. So at Lions Befrienders, age is really just a number. We do have befrienders who are 80 over years old, have been with us, even the new ones coming in on board. In fact, currently we have a great pool of older adults as volunteers because they, in terms of generation and topic, they are closer. So, but what we are targeting is also reaching out to the younger population, because aging is not just relevant to older adults, but any one of us is relevant.
0: Mm. Yeah. A great comment, a very touching comment actually, from Herbin, and this could be a question for both of you. Herbin asks, the most difficult people to practice this structured approach with is our own loved ones, our own fathers, our own mothers. Is this a common obstacle faced by trained befrienders? Any tips to overcome this? Sometimes it's easier to deal with strangers than your own loved ones. Any thoughts on this?
2: Okay, I will just start first. So basically, when we were training our volunteers, some of them actually shared with us that they are closer to their grandparents and so on. But usually, it started off with grandparents. I seldom hear volunteers coming in that they have conversation and closer relationship with own parents. So that's where we also shared that, you know, as you volunteer, you start to practice all this framework, you start to be natural and hear from other older adults about their situation, they start to become more empathetic. And that's when we have regular meetings with our volunteers, like once a year, to do celebration, to ask them for review. They would share that, you know, volunteering helps me to understand my parents better. So that's one of the way, instead of using the framework to practice on their parents where they may not be comfortable, let's do it with another friend and then use this experience and knowledge to go back to their own parents.
1: Okay, well, Ian is coming in with a great question. Ian says, good morning. Do you know what kind of daily activities will be needed to sustainably engage the elderly to address their loneliness? Does consistency matter here? Is it different from just dropping by, always calling once a week? What can people do to engage the elderly in their lives to make sure that they are not lonely?
2: Yeah, to engage the seniors, actually consistency is quite important.
1: Yeah.
2: But we know all Singaporeans are very, very busy. And sometimes it deters them by letting them know, oh, there's a certain commitment. But what we need to start off is really a simple hello, hi, even just to the neighbours when you enter the lift.
0: That raises a very interesting question, Leng Er. One of the greatest things about Singapore, of course, is our multiculturalism. Every one of us is different. We're different race, we're different background, different religion and so on. Every human being has a different experience, and therefore every human being may want a different befriending experience. Is there a one-size-all approach? I know you have this template and it's wonderful, but I'm making this up. A 75-year-old Malay woman may want something completely different to an 83-year-old Chinese man. So can there be a one-size-fits-all approach?
3: Well, it's a tough one. Okay, well, I have to go back to my template, actually, interestingly. Because when you look at Kit Wood's theory of personhood, I'm really reading off something here now, but it's his concept is that we need to treat everybody as a dignified person. So you just use the word human. We are not talking about a Malay woman or Indian man. We are talking about a human. I think we all universally know, I hope, that when we treat a person, we know what is right and wrong. We know there are some things we should or should not do. So I think that's where our training comes in, right? You go in, there's no talking because maybe culturally they are a bit different. you observe, you keep quiet, and after a while, I think you'll be able to sense what is kind of what goes with that person, right? I may not speak their language very well, but if I look at them physically and they look at me, and culturally we are able to adjust to each other's social cues, I think that would work. It may take some time, but I think with our training, what we put in, if you start to look at the other person as a human, then I think those are the things that will help. If you ask me, I think that's the universal approach. As a very multicultural country, I think if you ask me, I enjoy it rather than I see it as an obstacle. Yeah. So I have had experiences where we visited elderly's home and it kind of tried to pair up based on culture, because I think for elderly, they speak their language the most comfortably.
0: Yeah.
3: But after a while, you realize in a group of volunteers, you have different races, and you realize the elderly start to spatter in different kind of dialect.
0: Yeah, yeah, yeah.
3: And then it works. So, yeah.
0: You don't necessarily have to pair up, say, a Hokkien person with a Hokkien volunteer.
3: Yeah, no,
0: you don't necessarily
3: I don't
0: have to
3: think
0: do
3: so.
0: That.
3: Yeah. So if you ask me, is there a universal approach? I think it must be about how to be a human. I think that'll be all right.
0: Could not agree more.
1: Well, Nathan comes in to say, sometimes all the old folks need is someone to listen to their life stories with.
3: Yeah, that's right.
1: And Aloysius also coming in to say, good morning, Emily and Ling Er. Thank you for sharing this meaningful initiative to befriend our seniors. Sometimes seniors may not feel comfortable talking to strangers, especially with so many scam cases nowadays. How can we reach out and help if they're hesitant to open the door or they're worried that we might be scammers? This is a real issue now. Of course, we've seen a lot of, elderly folks, rightfully so, being very careful. What do you say to Aloysius?
2: Yeah, so Aloysius, so thanks for the comments. So basically what we do is that because we're an organization, we structure all this befriending and we pre-made arrangements. So our staff would actually contact the volunteers and the seniors to make that arrangement. And there are certain safety guidelines that we would inform the seniors as well as the volunteers to do that. And of course, ongoing, we have a lot of scams prevention talks to share with the seniors about being careful. So that is also sometimes one of the deterrents that the seniors will not open the door. But having the pre-informed arrangements made, and the contact number has to be something that the seniors are familiar with.
1: Right.
2: Yeah, so that's the safeguard that we do at our organization. We do not encourage you just going on yourself, by yourself, to knock on someone's door and say, hey, I want to befriend you. But
0: yeah,
2: let's do it structurally.
0: Of course, yes. You do need that. You can't just randomly knock on people's doors. You have to work with Lions Befrienders. I want to talk about what I think is a very positive aspect of this two-way relationship. We're focused on the elders, but I'm very interested in the positive aspects for volunteers. I think when I was a teenager, I was about 12 or 13, I befriended this guy called Joe, Uncle Joe, I called him, on my street. He was in his late 70s. He was a widower, and he would fix my bike. So I spent hours and hours with this man when I was about 12 or 13. And while he fixed my bike, I would make him tea. And he would share all these stories about his late wife. Sometimes he'd get emotional. He'd talk about World War II. He'd talk about his experiences through the war. I remembered these stories so vividly and so profoundly that I ended up using some of them in my books 20 and 30 years later. Just spending time with him had a profound impact on me. What is the benefits, do you think, of the younger people, the volunteers in these relationships?
3: Well, thanks for sharing that story. Actually, I have an Uncle Joe too, but mine is Auntie Alice.
0: Yeah.
3: Right. So when I was a bit younger, I too interacted with this elderly. Actually, it was befriending. And I remember she used to tell me her name was Alice because her father was in the British Army. And then, so he literally named her after Alice in the Wonderland.
1: Oh, wow.
3: And she told me that she used to live along Beach Road, and it was a beach when she was living there.
0: Yeah, that's right.
3: And So, a lot of stories that she've told me, I still remember today vividly. Oops, now I forgot. What was your question?
0: The benefits for the younger people, for the volunteers.
3: So you see, I was a young person.
0: Yeah.
3: So when she told me that, I was like, wow, Beach Road, you saw the beach. I mean, I was learning about the history of Singapore through her, and she was telling me about the British Army. She told me how she lived at Oxley because at that point she was a teacher and they wanted to give staff accommodation to teachers at Oxley. Right. So history for sure is one thing. They can learn it in the books, but you don't remember anything you learn from the books.
0: Yeah.
3: So by just talking to her like you, I think I remember a lot of things very vividly. So there's this intergeneration connection. And also the learning of real theories like history and geography and all that.
0: Yeah.
3: So, I mean, that's my view.
0: What right? about you, Emily? What benefits do you see that the volunteers themselves gain from these relationships?
2: Yeah, one of the key gains was really being able to be empathetic. That's where actually it helps them to tighten their personal relationships with their own family members and the patients. Yeah.
1: And the communication skills, I imagine, as
0: absolutely.
1: Well, right? Well, I want to give a final shout-out to Joyce, our listener, who actually is very interested in taking part in this. She goes, how do we engage this elderly? Is it like a walking service, like they walk in for consultation? Or do we go and approach them proactively? If anyone wants to join Lions Befrienders, where can they go?
2: Okay, so if you want to join Lions Befrienders, you can always write in to us at volunteer@lb.org.sg. Yeah, you can visit our website. We have like the volunteer opportunities to engage volunteers to bring seniors for medical appointment. We also have home visiting or volunteering at the active aging centres.
0: Mm. Wonderful. And Leng As an educator yourself, we are becoming a rapidly ageing population and you work with young people all the time at Republic Polytechnic. What would you hope becomes normal about the way the young and the old interact in Singapore?
3: Okay. I think we've got a lot of news about seniors, aging population. I hope that eventually, well, I think I see it now, is that when we talk about giving support to our seniors, it's not just the responsibility of the family, the ComCare partners, social workers. It is everybody that's walking around, right? So your neighbor, your friends. So I hope that this ecosystem will be very natural. No one needs to train anybody. You see elderly, you know what to do. You befriend them naturally. So that's the way the future should go. If you don't know how to do that, you can always sign up for a course at Republic Poly.
0: Yes, get the plug in. Very good. Very
3: Diploma
0: good.
3: In ComCare, health promotion. So we not only train 17-year-old kids, we also train adults. And interestingly, we are seeing a lot of people switching to ComCare and healthcare because they realize that, I mean, besides the fact that we're aging, there are jobs there, they also find that it's something very meaningful that they can do.
1: Yeah.
3: Right?
0: Could not agree more.
1: Yes, well, we want to thank our two wonderful guests for joining us on We Are Family. Emily Ong, Assistant Executive Director of Lions Befrienders, and Lim Ling Er, Acting Director of Republic Polytechnic School of Sports and Health. Thank you guys so much
2: thank
1: for
2: you.
1: Sharing
2: thank you.
1: With us about this collaboration on We Are Family.
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5: Good morning. I'm Joshua Vong, and these are your news headlines. COE prices have fallen across all vehicle categories in the latest bidding exercise. Cat A premiums for smaller cars and less powerful electric vehicles fell 0.8% to almost $131,900 after hitting a record high earlier this month. 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Open category premiums eased to $137,000, while motorcycle COEs dropped 2.8% to around $12,000.